0: of his workplace. He'll also have to register as a sex offender for the next 25 years. I'm Rick Uccino, News Radio 700 WLW.
1: Reds off tonight after being swept by the Nationals over the weekend. 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FC Cincinnati off to a 2-0 start in the League's Cup and look to secure a spot in the knockout stage when they host Atlas Tuesday night. 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Our next update is at 8:30. I'm Sean Gallagher, News Radio 700 WLW.
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0: 807-700-WLWR and L Carrier Sports Talk, presented by Kelsey Chevrolet. Man, time flies when you're having fun. Thanks for tagging along tonight, hanging out. Gary Jeff Walker is in an hour from now. If you missed it earlier, and you can certainly catch him in podcast form at your leisure. You get to choose. You can listen when you have the time. Dan Hoard, voice of the Bengals and Bearcats. We talked both. We talked beer, the new beer in honor of coffin nails, and we reviewed TV shows. Steve Specht, St. X football coach on Hall of Fame induction weekend for Luke Kuechly, and Steve being there and taking the St. X Bombers football team up there to hear the speech and take in everything that came with it. We talked with Mark Adams, the author of We Had No Baseballs, just an incredible story of a former college basketball coach, now 28th year as a college basketball analyst on ESPN, who at the age of 67 took over a college baseball team, Miami University Middletown, the Thunderhawks, and led them. They had been dormant, no baseball for 5 years. And he took them over and he led them to the college, small college World Series. And he's written a book about it. They literally had no baseballs when he took over. It's an incredible story. And more in this hour. In fact, whenever I can, when I can tie in something that happened on this date with the topic, I like to do it. And I think I can do that in this hour. It was this date, 2010, Great American Ballpark. I'm there with Casey. We had seats in the second section behind, like, the scout seats, just off to the third base side. And I'll never forget the buildup during the day, because at that time I was doing ESPN 1530 in the afternoon. And almost the entire conversation that day was what Brandon Phillips had told Hal McCoy in the Dayton Daily News. He had called the St. Louis Cardinals whiny female dogs, we'll say. And you could just feel it building throughout the day, the anticipation of, is something going to happen tonight? Are the Cardinals going to do something? Are the Cardinals going to do something to Brandon Phillips? And I will never forget, as Brandon Phillips walks up to home plate and he taps Yadier Molina on the shin guard, and just seeing it, it became like slow motion. And Casey, who at this time is 10 years old, Casey is standing up on his seat, and I'm kind of holding on to him. He's standing up on his seat to get a look as things, and the massive humanity moving as one to the backstop, to the brick wall behind home plate, into the netting, and the massive bodies being pressed against the netting back into the diamond seats. Just a surreal scene. Here is how it sounded, the blow-by-blow from Marty and the Cowboy, this date, 2010.
1: Down a run, the Reds come calling on Jaime Garcia here in the bottom of the first, and here's a man who stirred up a firestorm with his comments prior to game number one last night. Brandon Phillips, he said, "I'd play against these guys with one leg. I hate the Cardinals. All they do is blank and moan about everything, all of them. They're little..." That's a term for female. And here we go. And now down at home plate, Brandon Phillips getting into it with Yadier Molina before a pitch has even been thrown. And both dugouts have emptied, and both bullpens are going to empty. Boy, that didn't take very long. The Cardinals taking to heart the comments made by Brandon Phillips before the game last night. And apparently getting into words with Yadier Molina. Scott Rowland has Molina right now, trying to take him out of the action. And both teams are in a big bunch down behind home plate.
2: Well, you had to know it was coming. And that started right away, and Dusty and La Russa are going at it.
1: They really are. They are verbally jousting back and forth in the middle of that pile. And Dusty's really upset, having to be restrained by one of the umpires and pushing him out of the scrum. And now it looks like Scott Rowland, somebody, here we go. Here we go. Now they're all the way back to the screen, and they are getting after it now. They're packed in tightly. There are some punches being thrown.
2: That was Rowland and Carpenter, and they are going at it.
1: They really are. Chris Carpenter and Scott Rowland were the two combatants.
2: And down they go.
1: This is really unbelievable.
2: You better not mess with Rowland. He'll snap that right arm right off of him.
1: Well, the unfortunate thing about this situation is there are going to be people ejected from this ball game. Something happened, words exchanged between Yadier Molina and Brandon Phillips, and both dugouts emptied. The bullpen relief pitchers came on. It looked for a moment as if they had things straightened out, and all of a sudden it was Chris Carpenter and Scott Rowland, and punches were thrown. Now there's just a lot of standing and milling around. Tony La Russa and Dusty Baker were getting after one another verbally, and Dusty had to be removed from the scene by an umpire.
2: Well, somebody said something to Dusty, one of the Cardinals, and that's when Rowland snapped.
1: And now the two teams have been separated, one from the other. The Reds on the right side, the Cardinals on the left, and the umpires are saying, okay, let's go. Let's get back on into the dugout. And if the umpires are fair with this thing,
2: they'll just let it go.
1: Nobody will be ejected from the game. That's the way it ought to be. Now, we'll see if that's what happens.
2: You know, Rowland played with this ball club, Marty. It may have been that Carpenter was getting into it with someone else, and Rowland was trying to remove Carpenter from the situation. That's probably what, but it sure didn't look like it.
1: No, it did not.
0: That's the way it sounded. This date, 2010. Johnny Cueto, 7-game suspension. He got the most, and that was for kicking players, including Jason LaRue. And what happened, and this is not a defense of Johnny Cueto, it's an explanation of the position he was in. Johnny Cueto was among the players who were pressed against the brick wall and against the netting by the mass of humanity. And I think it's fair to say the instinct of Cueto at that point to create space to get off of being pressed into the brick wall with no place to go and being bent back into the netting was to kick, raise up his legs and kick to get people away. Unfortunately, he kicked Jason LaRue in the head. And I don't know how many people remember this. Jason LaRue never played another game. He wasn't even playing in that game, obviously. Yadier Molina was the starting catcher. But Jason LaRue's career ended because of concussions stemming from that kick to the head by Johnny Cueto. Cueto got 7 games. Dusty got 2 games. Tony La Russa got 2 games. And based on what I'm looking at now, multiple players got fines, but nobody else was suspended. And I guess this is true. I'm reading here, and it says, because the fight escalated so quickly into a massive pile against the backstop screen, the umpiring crew chose to restore order and eject only the managers to maintain control of the game without decimating both active rosters. So no player was ejected in the game. I think I would have lost money on that as a fact, but that's the way it appears to be. But, yeah, Johnny Cueto got the 7, but Dusty and La Russa, oh, those two over the years, even Cubs-Cardinal days, oh, man. I love the cowboy on Scott Rowland. He'll snap that arm in two. So let me introduce that as maybe a topic we could kick around in this hour of the other. And I've got some audio from a classic brouhaha back in 1973, but we can do something on brawls, dust-ups, and brouhahas in Cincinnati sports, not just baseball, at 513-749-7000, 1-800-THE-BIG-ONE, if you'd like to jump in on that. Let's jump into some other conversation that's brewed on the lines as well. In Wilmington, we go, hey, Charlie, welcome to Sports Talk.
3: Hey, thanks, Lance. Hey, I just wanted to comment real quick on Tommy John.
0: Yes.
3: I agree with you. I can't understand why he's not in the Hall of Fame. If you want to compare numbers, I mean, like, and say that he's just in the Hall, should be in the Hall of good, not good enough, or what, however you want to say it. Let's talk about Harold Baines' longevity, but he didn't have, you know, extraordinary numbers or anything like that. But, you know, Tommy John was the guinea pig.
0: Yes.
3: What
0: yes.
3: revolutionized baseball today. And then you want to also, you can mention, like I said, I go up there every year. I've been doing it for years and for Hall of Fame weekend, and I've heard them talk up there as well, just amongst, you know, spectators and such, that the Hall is like, it's kind of like a country club. They let yep. in who they want to let in.
0: Yep.
3: And I hate to look ahead, but Jane Forbes Clark, she can – stack the deck however she wants, like with the Veterans Committee and you know, Pete Rose is coming up.
0: Mm-hmm.
3: And I mean, I hate to bring that up because I know it's a sore subject, but, you know, well, we got 6 of the 10 guys that didn't like Pete, so we'll stack the deck a little bit, you know, and hopefully nobody else will turn. Yeah. I mean, that's just the mindset.
0: The politics of the game, absolutely.
3: Right. And then the only other thing I have was the fact that you were talking about the Cardinals fighting and everything. I'm not talking about fights, but don't you miss that kind of baseball? I mean, real competition on the field. I mean, that's like, in a sense, I

0: guess that's the battlefield. And instead, we got guys hugging each other and, you know, and exchanging numbers, whatever. It's all right to be friends off the field, but I really want to see the competition on the field. That's what made baseball fun.
1: It's a different game. No doubt. Hey, Charlie, I enjoyed this. Thank you.
0: All right. Thank you.
1: Have a good night. And his point on Tommy John, it's just so well presented because, look, I can make the case. If you take the surgery out of the equation, you say, well, yeah, he won 288, but he pitched 26 years. And are we going to put him in for counting stats? You know, over 2,000 strikeouts, over 600 career appearances, those came over 4,000 innings, 4,700 innings. Those came in 26 years. Okay, great. Fine. But when you add in the impact he had on the game, what if he didn't recover from that? Who knows the direction that surgery goes? Who knows if it's still if it goes on to have the impact and saves the careers it has saved? He was the guinea pig for it. And not only did he come through and return to pitching, he had three 20-win seasons after the surgery, got Cy Young votes four times after the surgery, made the All-Star team three times after the surgery. He won 124 games by the age of 31. Then he has the surgery and wins 164 pitching into his 40s. So I'm balancing my hands right now. On one hand, I've got 288 wins and all those innings and all those strikeouts. And on the other hand, I have the test of a revolutionary surgery. And certainly Dr. Frank Jobe gets credit for this because he's the guy who did it. But what Tommy John did after the surgery, for goodness sakes, they named the surgery after him. How do you not put both hands together like I'm doing right now and say, that is the essence of a Hall of Famer changing the game? It's the same argument I'd use for Curt Flood and what he went through in changing the game for Major League Baseball. Don't even get me started. Very, very frustrating stuff. And I just think it's sad that Tommy John, who's in hospice, is not going to get to see the Hall of Fame someday. Just, I don't think it's right. I've got the moment from a Reds brawl in 1973 you're going to hear after news. More of your calls. And, man, I just thought of another one involving a rather volatile Reds pitcher or two over the year. And I've got one who made a very poor decision for a brawl as our 8 o'clock topic rolls on with brawls, dust-ups, and brouhahas on the anniversary of Reds Cardinals. Yeah, well, here we go, said Marty. It's Arnell Carrier Sports Talk presented by Kelsey Chevrolet, 700 WLW.
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0: 1985, Rocky IV. What a soundtrack. Ivan Drago, Dolph Lundgren, Brigitte Nielsen. Perfect tie-in to our brawls, dust-ups, and brouhahas on the anniversary of Reds and Cardinals going at it at Great American Ballpark. Let's add this to the mix. How about Dayton we go? Hey, Mark, you're on 700 WLW.
1: How are we doing tonight?
0: Good. How are you?
1: I'm good, brother. Hey, I thought, long-time listener, I'm an old dude, first-time caller.
0: Welcome.
1: I am a diehard Cardinal fan.
0: Oh.
1: But I'll tell you in advance, I'm not one of those self-proclaimed best fan in baseball, snobby Cardinal fan. At one time, that was a thing.
0: Yes.
1: Now they're just fair-weather fans and spoiled. But anyway, going back to that fight, and I know this for a fact, Phillips said some things the night before.
0: Yep.
1: And just so you know, in my opinion,

0: opinion, Brandon Phillips, the best fielding second baseman I've ever laid eyes on, period. But with that said, he was a little loose-lipped that night. When he walked up to the plate, as you said, he tapped Molina with the bat on the shin guard, which usually means, hey, brother, how you doing?
1: Mm-hmm.
0: So that pissed Molina off.
1: Yep.
0: And Molina stood up and basically said, you talked all that yang.
1: Yep.
0: I'm not. And then you saw the rest.
1: Yep.
0: Also, Carpenter and Roland, they were teammates in St. Louis.
1: Mm-hmm.
0: They were best of friends. Roland was pulling Carpenter away from everybody else because Carpenter was running his mouth at Dusty Baker. Okay? That's what pissed off Dusty Baker. Roland and Carpenter were never fighting. And if you really watched it, once it calmed down a little, they're standing there talking to each other.
1: Yeah.
0: Okay?
1: Yeah.
0: Cueto, this is the problem I got.
1: Mm.
0: Pinned up against the backstop, like you said. One thing you didn't mention was when he was doing all that kicking, he had metal cleats on.
1: Yep.
0: And
1: that's brutal.
0: LaRue in the head.
1: Yep.
0: Now, LaRue played for the Reds, of course, also.
1: Oh, yeah.
0: That wasn't LaRue's first concussion. So I don't know that that concussion finished his career. But it was still it was a BS move. And after the game, Carpenter pulled his shirt up and showed his back where Cueto had just tore his back apart with metal spikes.
1: Oh, man.
0: So,
1: wow.
0: I'm just shedding. Everybody's guilty, okay? I'm not. You know what's ironic? Carpenter, Molina, Phillips. If you're an opposing fan, you hated them.
1: Yes.
0: If they were on your team,
1: yes.
0: Then you would love
1: yes.
0: them.
1: That's a great way to put it. Great way to put it. Hey, Bob, that's good back. Or Mark, that's good backstory stuff. Thank you.
0: All right, brother Mike. That's all I got.
1: All right, that's all I need. Thank you. Love it as a first-time caller. You can do that as well. We'll continue. I'll take you back to 73. I've got the play-by-play or the blow-by-blow of another classic in the category of brawls, dust-ups, and brouhahas in Cincinnati sports after we check news. R&L Carrier Sports Talk, presented by Kelsey Chevrolet, 700 WLW.
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3: A hot summer for the books. With the 830 report, I'm Sean Gallagher. Breaking now. A record-breaking heat not seen in the U.S. since the summer of 1936, confirmed by officials, while hot weather continues to impact the tri-state and other parts of the country. This is the current hot, dry conditions are fueling wildfires, and that heat is now moving east.
4: Las Vegas going for day 12 in extreme heat warnings. Those fire alerts are still up in much of Wyoming, but the heat is moving east. St. Louis feels like could be up to 110, could break a record in Denver at 98. NOAA just confirming that the lower 48 had their hottest month on record this past July.
3: ABC News Chief Meteorologist Ginger Z of the Tri-State also anticipating the possibility of severe weather Tuesday. More in the forecast coming up. Now the latest, traffic and weather together, and taking a look at the major interstates and highways right now, accident right shoulder, 71 north after Ronald Reagan.
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5: As we head toward our Tuesday morning, we're looking at a chance of rain and storms, a 7 a.m. temperature of 73. The rest of our Tuesday, an enhanced risk for severe storms. Rain and storms early, strong or severe storms later, a high of 80. At night, a severe risk through 10 o'clock, a low down to 70. From your severe weather station, I'm 9 First Warning, Chief Meteorologist Steve Raleigh. 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
3: And our current temperature is coming in at 86 degrees. A 19-year-old in Delhi Township is accused of lying about his age to meet up with someone who he thought was 13 years old for sex, when it turned out she was actually just 11. Diego Vanderveen is charged with importuning, grooming, and disseminating matter harmful to juveniles. Vanderveen allegedly pretended to be 15 years old when communicating with the girl on Snapchat back in March, sending her photos of his privates and explicit videos featuring him while asking her for pictures, but received fully clothed pictures in return. Vanderveen allegedly offered to set up a ride share so the two could meet. Being held on a $20,000 bond, Vanderveen has also been ordered to stay off of social media. As flock cameras or automatic license plate readers become a bigger topic of discussion and controversy in communities across the country, a look at who are providing them and just how many are operating in Kentucky.
6: While Flock may be the catch-all name for ALPRs, there's a dozen different companies that make different versions of the cameras for government and law enforcement purposes. Motorola and Axon are Flock's biggest competitors in the market, and while no definitive public registry exists to track the exact number of ALPR brands used by every agency in Kentucky, public records show that Lexington, Independence, Florence, Radcliffe, and Glasgow rely on Flock cameras, with Louisville operating roughly 240 and Elizabethtown operating 70 cameras. The Kentucky Office of Homeland Security and various federal programs help fund and deploy automated ALPR camera systems, with Flock Safety accounting for the vast majority of the standalone ALPRs currently expanding across Kentucky. I'm John Shannon.
3: Reds return to action Tuesday night when they face the White Sox in the first of three in Chicago. The inside pitch will start our coverage at 6:40, a 7:40 first pitch on the big one. In Mason, qualifying at the Cincinnati Open gets underway Tuesday. First round action at the Linder Family Tennis Center follows Thursday. Our next update is at 9 o'clock. I'm Sean Gallagher, News Radio 700 WLWM.
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Thanks for all the input on this on Twitter, at Lance McAllister. Thanks for joining the conversation on my Facebook page, Lance McAllister Sports Talk. Very much appreciated. Let's do our O'Connor, Achani, and Levy injury report. 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We'll go with what's going to happen tomorrow. Nicola Dolo is going to come off the injured list and make a start. Just one rehab start, AAA Louisville, pitched 65 pitches. Working on that new grip, still a work in progress to avoid the blisters. Avoided him in the last start. We'll see how deep into the game he can get, how many pitches he throws tomorrow night. Reds and White Sox, 6:40 inside pitch with me, 7:40 first pitch, and then a sprint to midnight on the Kelsey Chevrolet Extra Inning Show. By the way, we'll lead off tomorrow night with some Bengals conversation. Joe Goodberry talks Bengals tomorrow night at 6:08. That's your O'Connor, Achani, and Levy injury report. 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

0: Law.com. Let me give you another brawl, dust up, or brouhaha in Cincinnati sports. Let's go back to 1973, a classic. It involved one Peter Edward Rose and Bud Harrelson, the Mets. Game three of the NLCS. See, and I do not have the Reds call of this. Let's see, 73, that would be Al Michaels and Joe. I don't have that call. I have the Mets version of it. So I think this is Lindsey Nelson and Bob Murphy or Ralph Kiner. They were a three-person tandem. I don't know who rotated in at what point in this inning. But this is how it unfolded when Pete and Bud got into it and all heck broke loose at Shea Stadium. Hit it.
1: Joe Morgan, the number two batter, one for two, single to right, drove a run home in the third inning. Ground ball hit down to first base. Milner has it, throws to Buddy Harrelson, one to first, double play! And a fight breaks out! A fight breaks out! Pete Rose and Buddy Harrelson, both clubs still out of the dugout! And a wild fight is going on! Jerry Kuzman's in the middle of the fight. Here come the players from the dugouts on the dead run. Everybody is out there. Buddy Harrelson and Pete Rose got into it. Rose apparently thought that Harrelson had done something in making the double play. Rose is about 10 times the size. And now, Rosie Capra is in a fight. Capra's in a fight. Out in center field, another fight breaks out. And the fists are really flying. Pete Rose went after Buddy Harrelson. Rose outweighs Harrelson about 35 pounds. Buddy made the double play and threw on to first base. And now they're really having trouble holding on to somebody out there. We will be held up now here at Shea because the fans have been throwing particles out of the stands in left field. Pete Rose got mad, grabbed a couple of things, and threw them back toward the stand. Pete is really hot. Now Sparky Anderson is walking out toward left field. Cincinnati players had to get out of the way. It's very dangerous. They were throwing some empty bottles out of the stands, which can be terribly dangerous. On the public address system here at Shea, they are asking the fans to cooperate now because it could be dangerous. That was about as wild and easy as I ever saw, Bob. And what happened just now was when some of the bottles were thrown out, Pete Rose picked up at least two and threw them back into the stand, which is a dangerous thing to do also when you've got more than 50,000 people in the stand. Sparky Anderson is now out there in left field talking to senior umpire Ed Sudoff about what they can do.
2: And now the public address system advising the crowd that interfering with the game could lead to a forfeit.
0: This date, not this date, but one of our brawls, dust-ups, and brouhahas in Cincinnati sports. 1973 in the playoffs, Shea Stadium, that thing got nuts. Almost forfeited. Yogi Berra and a number of Mets had to walk out to the outfield to kind of calm the fans down and if not, the game was going to be forfeited. You heard Sparky had walked out there. Sparky pulled his team off the field. The funniest moment of what was a high drama, high intensity unfolding there was Pedro Borbón in the middle of all this. Hats are knocked off and players are picking up their hats and putting them back. And Pedro Borbón puts his hat back on. And he realizes, somebody tells him, hey, you're wearing a Mets hat. And he took off the hat and he looked at it to reveal he had put on a Mets hat. He put it in his mouth and took a bite out of the hat. A chunk out of the hat, the bill of the cap. It turned out to be the cap of Buzz Capra. And he gave it back to Buzz. And it had a piece of the bill missing because Pedro Borbón had taken a bite out of it. Now, if you were to ask me, which Reds reliever do you think would take the bite out of a bill of a, I would say that would be Pedro Borbón. And he did that day. Let's go back to the phones. How about, let me go here, Madeira. Hey, Bob, welcome to 700 WLW.
3: Hey, Lance.
0: Hey.
3: I've got a pretty good one. I'll try to keep it right, Reader's Digest
0: version. Yeah, yeah.
3: This is when Dion was on the Reds, and the Phillies were in town.
0: Ooh.
3: And I played baseball with Galen Sisco. You know who Galen Sisco is?
0: Oh, yes, yes.
3: A great pitching coach. Won two World Series with Toronto, longtime KC pitching coach. he happened to be with the Phillies. So he and his wife and his son were at the game. And so anyways, the Reds get up, and Dion gets on. The Reds are up like 10-3, something like that. And Dion steals second. And he's being Dion. He's dumping around, you know, what he used to do.
0: Yep.
3: And then he steals third. And then Shilly wasn't having anything. So anyways, so the game's over. We go back to the team hotel. And Martha, his wife, and me and Chip are in the booth. And waiting for Galen to come down. And Martha's already got his bourbon out there. And so he comes down, he's sitting at the end of the booth, and I'm sitting at the other end. And Martha gives him his bourbon. And if you knew Galen, he was as quiet a guy you'd ever know. And he never looks up at anybody. He looks right down at that drink, and we're all supposed to kind of be quiet, but I had a few pops for the day. And I just said, "Hey, Galen, what'd you think about Dion out there today?" And he took that shot, just threw it back, slammed it on the table, looked up, dead me in the eyes, and he said, "That's all right, we got sent for that MF-er." And sure enough, I told all my buddies, watch the next Phillies game,
0: because
3: it's going to be on. So they play him in Philly, and it wasn't a big brawl. But he buzzed Dion a couple times, and there were words and benches cleared.
0: Oh,
3: and,
0: man.
3: You know, but it was old school.
0: Yes.
3: He knew already what was on the schedule, you know.
0: That's good.
3: He threw it down, and it was like,
0: that's good. Old school baseball. Gotta love that. Oh, man. Hey, Bob, I'm glad you called. Thank you.
3: Yeah.
0: Have a great night. I love old school baseball stories like that. Let me go to Richard, who's got one, 700 WLW. Hey, Richard.
4: Yeah, I got the craziest one I've seen in Cincinnati sports, and then I got one that's the craziest one in all of sports. The first one was when Claudel Washington and Mario Soto went at it, and in retaliation for the hit by a pitch, Claudel threw the bat at him and charged the mound, and then Soto wailed the ball off his head, and then it was on.
0: 1984, it was insane.
4: Yeah, I remember watching that one when I was like 14. And then the craziest one in sports history has got to be the Malice at the Palace.
0: Yeah,
4: Pacers and Pistons and hard Ron Artest up in the stands fighting the fans.
0: It is still hard to believe everything that happened in that game. It was absolutely insane.
4: Yeah, and then the ironic thing is Artest later changed his name to World Peace.
0: Yes.
4: It's just even crazier.
0: Oh, man.
4: That's all I got.
0: And that's all I need. Thank you, Richard. Thank you. I still have the vision of Ron Artest just laying on the scorer's table. And then a fan throws a drink down on the scorer's table, and it hits Artest on the chest, and he gets up off the table and goes into the stands after the fan. Absolute chaos. That ESPN did a great 30, I think it's a 30 for 30, a breakdown of that night in the Palace. Cole Rain, we go. Hey, Eric, welcome to Sports Talk.
5: Hey, Lance, how you doing?
0: I'm good. What do you got for me?
5: A couple fights. First off, there's Amir Garrett versus the Pirates.
0: Took on the whole team. Ran straight off the mound to the dugout. Said, "I want all of you."
5: for no reason. No reason. But I was trying to think of some other sports, and one that came to mind was Yancy Gates.
0: Kenny Freeze. The shootout in 2011.
5: And then I was trying to think of a Bengals one, and you wouldn't expect this player, but A.J. Green and Jalen Ramsey.
0: Yes, 2017.
5: That's the last Bengals player I would think of that was going to go out there.
0: Yes. If you ever doubted Jalen Ramsey's ability to get under somebody's skin, if you got under the skin of A.J. Green enough for him to fight, you've done something. And, man, A.J. was unhinged that day.
5: I was trying to think, Perfect maybe. No, he never really got in a fight with anybody, but A.J. Green did. He sure did.
0: Hey, those are good ones. Eric, thank you.
5: Appreciate it.
0: Have a great night. I'll add a couple of more before I run out of time. The worst decision ever to get involved in one. 2003, Great American Ballpark. This was an afternoon game during the week. Reds and Cubs. Kyle Farnsworth on the mound for the Cubs. Paul Wilson, the Reds pitcher, was at the plate. And Paul Wilson squares around a bunt. And Kyle Farnsworth throws one up and in. And misses Wilson. But Wilson took exception to having the tower buzzed. Wilson decides to go out to the mound. Well, Kyle Farnsworth, who was built like a linebacker or defensive end, and I mean big, thick, strong dude. Once he saw that Paul Wilson was coming out, he was not waiting for Wilson to get to the mound. Kyle Farnsworth charged and met him halfway towards the mound. He picked up Paul Wilson and proceeded to body slam him. I mean, plant him in the turf. And I will never forget the image of Paul Wilson eventually getting up out of the pile with blood all over his face. His nose had been split and it was ugly. And look up, I'm going to guess what Kyle Farnsworth, I'm going to say 6'5", 240. Let me pull up Kyle Farnsworth just for kicks. Farnsworth, let me see if I can pull up his baseball reference page, see if I come close. 6'4", 230. All right, I was in the ballpark. That dude was one bad dude. And Paul Wilson realized it once he met him halfway to the mound that he had made a mistake. I'll give you, can I give you one more? Oh. I'll give you one that included the cheapest of cheap shots you will ever see in a brawl. Reds, Mets, Riverfront. Just a chaotic game that went extra innings. And that was, I'm trying to remember, was that the night of Dave Pallone? I don't think that was the night of, I think it's a separate night. But Eric Davis slid into third base, and Ray Knight was playing third for the Mets. And Eric, as he slides into third, does a pop-up slide. He slides and boom, he's standing up. And as he stands up out of the slide, he bumps Ray Knight, who was covering third. Didn't knock him over, bumped him. And then Ray Knight shoves him. And then I will never forget this. Eric Gregg, the third base coach, jumps in, grabs Eric Davis from behind, wraps his arms around him like a bear hug to pull him away. So Eric is unable to protect himself, and Ray Knight hauls off and punches him when Eric Davis had his arms pinned by Eric Gregg. Just the cheapest of cheap shots. Watch the video sometime. I still can't believe he did it, but he did. Those come to mind in terms of, and then you could do a whole, we could do a whole story, a whole hour on Rob Dibble fights. Heck, you could do Rob Dibble, Lou Piniella, their own fight in the clubhouse. You could do Rob Dibble, Tim Tuffle. Rob Dibble one day at Shea hit Tim Tuffle of the Mets square right between the shoulder blades. And you could hear it hit just the thud and all heck broke loose. Imagine that, Rob Dibble in a dust-up or a brouhaha or a brawl. All right, we got to head down the stretch. What do I do next? We'll do On This Date, and we'll put the wraps on it. Did I leave any others out? I had the Bourbon. I did the Crosstown Shootout. We got the A.J. Green. We got the Amer Garrett. I think I got him. Wait, Andrew, who did Andrew Whitworth get into it with? He got into it, and didn't Andrew get thrown out? I got to look that up. I'll do that during the break. Down the stretch we'll go. It's R&L Carrier Sports Talk, presented by Kelsey Chevrolet, 700 WLW.
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0: How about 2004? I'll never forget this one. Adam Dunn hits the longest home run in the history of Great American Ballpark off Jose Lima. Lima time! 535 feet out of Great American Ballpark. The ball bounced off Maring Way and landed next to a piece of driftwood in the Ohio River, right on the banks that night at Great American Ballpark. And finally, this date, 2019, Aristides Aquino homered in the second inning, the third inning, and the fourth inning against the Cubs at Great American Ballpark, becoming the first Reds rookie and first rookie in Major League history to homer in three consecutive at-bats. I will never forget, on the third one, I jumped up out of my chair and screamed. Three consecutive at-bats with home runs that night against the Cubs. All right, I got to get out of here. This was fun. Man, that time flew. Thanks to Drew Westerhide for producing. Thanks to you for taking a listen. How about you join me tomorrow for Sports Talk at 6:10 and the Inside Pitch at 6:40. Gary Jeff Walker is next after the news. This has been R&L Carrier Sports Talk presented by Kelsey Chevrolet, 700 WLW.
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2: Concerns expressed after a new executive order. With the 9 o'clock report, I'm Sean Gallagher. Breaking now. With the U.S. already seeing its highest number of measles cases in decades, President Trump with a new executive order today that recommends that childhood measles, mumps, and rubella vaccine be separated into three different shots, which has public health experts warning that this could increase the risk of parents missing those shots and their children getting those diseases. ABC News medical correspondent Dr. Darian Sutton says Trump's latest order creates an obstacle to provide full protection from the three diseases.
3: We're seeing the highest number of cases of measles that we've seen in the United States in over 35 years as the rate of vaccinations among children continues to decline in the United States. More than 280,000 children are currently in kindergarten, not up to date on their vaccinations.
2: Republican U.S. Senator Bill Cassidy of Louisiana, who is a doctor, posting on X that the order is wrong and Trump lacks the expertise to make these changes. Health and Human Services Secretary Robert F. Kennedy Jr., who has no medical degree or medical training, is a known vaccine skeptic. Major medical groups, including the American Academy of Pediatrics, saying no studies show a link between vaccines and autism. Now the latest. Traffic and weather together and taking a look at the major interstates and highways. Accident right shoulder, 71 north after Ronald Reagan. Closed due to a tree in the road. State Route 48, both north and southbound between Lakewood Farms Drive and Country CR 26. Cozadale Murdoch Road.
1: Now, the latest forecast from the Jake Sweeney Chevrolet Weather Center. 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
4: Tonight, we have rain or storms possible, a 7 a.m. temperature of 73. Now, coming for Tuesday, it's isolated rain and storms early, then strong or severe storms later, a high of 88. At night, a severe risk through 10 o'clock and a low down to 70. From your severe weather station, I'm 9 First Warning, Chief Meteorologist Steve Raleigh. 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
2: And our current temperature is coming in at 84 degrees. A man already serving a prison sentence for a fatal 2022 shooting in Northside now indicted in connection to a nearly decade-old homicide in South Fairmount. The Hamilton County Prosecutor's Office announcing that the grand jury charged 26-year-old Deontay Wilson with three counts of murder and two counts each of felonious assault and robbery. Wilson allegedly shot and killed 50-year-old Anthony Gray in the 1900 block of Fairmont Avenue during a meetup to purchase marijuana back in May 2017. The U.S. seen its hottest July on record, as the National Oceanic and Atmospheric Administration said. The average temperature across the lower 48 states was 76.89 degrees Fahrenheit. That beat up the previous record set during the Dust Bowl in July 1936 by an eighth of a degree. The most excessive heat seen in the Mountain West, Southwest, Northern Plains, and Southeast, while it was unusually cool in Alaska. An off night for the Reds as they continue their road trip with the first of three in Chicago against the White Sox Tuesday night. With first pitch at 7:40, the inside pitch will get our coverage underway on the big one at 6:40. FC Cincinnati looking to qualify for the knockout stage of the League's Cup when they host Atlas out of Mexico's Liga MX Tuesday night. Kickoff 8 o'clock from TQL Stadium. That's on ESPN 1530. The Orange and Blue 2-0 so far in the tournament after beating Pachuca and Pumas. Our next update is at 9:30. I'm Sean Gallagher, News Radio 700 WLW.
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6: Welcome, welcome, welcome, my friends, to another nightcap here on 700 WLW, a Monday evening, August the 10th, 2026. And Gary Jeff Walker back in the studio again, back in the saddle again. And a fantastic show lined up for you tonight. In just a few minutes, we'll begin with our first guest, retired Air Force Thomas Haviland, who first broke the news about embalmers around the country and around the world finding these white fibrous clots inside of their, well, the deceased patients who had had the COVID-19 gene therapy mRNA shots. And these were white fibrous clots that had never before been seen in corpses. And yet we have an abundance of them now being reported all over the world. There's more to this story, of course, and we'll get to Anthony Fauci's testimony and the rest as we continue. Also coming up, John Leak, who is one of the foremost voices on, well, basically what I would call medical malpractice that's been done. And we'll get into that. It'll be a companion piece in this hour. We'll have Nils Gravilius, known as the last lawman, a private detective, and we'll talk about all kinds of issues that are facing law enforcement, including still the repeated possibility of being defunded and being defanged and unable to do their jobs as law enforcers. And Judd Dunning, who's a fantastic guy, wrote the book 13 and a Half Reasons Not to Be a Liberal. Plus, an hour of sports for the out of sorts. But we began first with my friend Thomas Haviland, who has joined us many, many times, and obviously with the Fauci testimony or lack thereof recently in front of the Senate. There's a lot more to discuss on this topic of the mind virus that is the COVID-19 house of cards that is more and more falling in on itself, and more information on that. with Thomas Haviland. Thomas, welcome to the show. How are you?
7: Doing great, Gary, Jeff. In fact, I'm delighted right now because a paper that I just had published in the International Journal of Innovative Research and Medical Science now has about 38,000 views and over 7,000 downloads about the 4 years of the surveys I've done on these unusual white fibrous clots the embalmers have been finding in their corpses since 2021 after the COVID vaccines came out. So it is getting viewed now. The medical community is seeing it in the official literature, and it's making it harder for the CDC and the FDA to ignore this tremendous problem because these embalmers are still seeing these clots in about 20% of their corpses, Gary, Jeff. This thing's not going away.
6: And it wasn't going to go away because it's a reality that was hidden from us purposely by Anthony Fauci, the CDC, everyone else involved in this COVID cover-up. You know, it's more than just where the virus came from. It's what they did in the aftermath to try and reassure people and convince people that they had to have a jab that was experimental at the very best. The mRNA vaccines, which introduced a spike protein which mimicked the COVID-19 spike protein. It's a gene therapy. It's not a vaccine, but the FDA, they were convinced to go ahead and label this as a vaccine that was both safe and effective. Of course, neither one of which we now know is true. On the Fauci testimony, Thomas, let's dig into that. The 111 times he took the fifth to protect himself, even though he was given a blanket pardon by Joe Biden going back to 2014. July 29th, there's Anthony Fauci, his feet being held to the fire by Senator Rand Paul and those on the committee who were questioning him, who, of course, and this is the other thing that's just odd to me. If you were a Republican, you were asking real questions. If you were a Democrat on that panel, you were praising Fauci as a hero and someone who saved millions of lives, which, of course, we know is not true. Not much information from Fauci other than he couldn't tell what color tie he was wearing or what color the carpet was on the floor. But from his diary, we know that many of his public statements and those statements and those directions which guided public policy were total BS.
7: You're right, Gary, Jeff. And, you know, and that's in the diary was in Fauci's own words, too.
6: Yes,
7: that's what makes
6: exactly.
7: This so damaging to him. You know, for example, like I said, he believed the actual lab leak theory, but he actually called it far-fetched in public. For example, Fauci participated in a phone call on the February the 1st of 2020, which, as you know, is the time when COVID was first hitting the U.S. And he had this phone call with a dozen scientists to discuss the emerging virus. And he puts in his own notes that 10 of the 12 scientists on that call said they felt deliberate insertion of the virus was possible, according to his own notes. In fact, here's what he said. I'll quote him. He said, they bring up the possibility that this could be deliberately inserted and either accidentally or released or deliberately released by a crazy person in the lab, the former being the most likely. And then Fauci wrote this as well. Now we know the market, the wet market, i.e., was not the source. It was the amplifier. So in Fauci's own notes, he was admitting that the lab leak theory was not just possible, but probable, and that the wet market was actually what amplified the spread of the virus after it had been released from the Wuhan lab down the street. But yet he sat there and told the American public the exact opposite, that this was due to zoonotic spillover, and it was not due to a virus created by man in a lab.
6: Yeah, that the lab Painful. Leak was the lab leak was far-fetched as a possibility when he knew that a lab leak and the result of the lab leak was not responsible for this worldwide outbreak.
7: And two of the scientists, by the way, Gary, Jeff, that he had on that call, one was Christian Anderson, another one was Eddie Holmes, and they are two evolutionary virologists that are actually known for their critical roles studying the origins of COVID. They were two that first of all, said that they thought that the virus had been man-made, engineered in the Wuhan lab. He got them to change their mind, and they wound up writing that paper called The Proximal Origin of SARS-CoV-2, where they said that the virus had come from a natural zoonotic origin, i.e. the bat in the wet market. So Fauci got them to lie. And what's interesting is, what do they get in return? Well, it turns out that Christian Anderson, for example, received an $8.9 million federal grant from Fauci's NIAID, and then that was in 2020, in May of 2020. And then in 2023, he got another grant for $12.8 million from NIAID. See, see what happened here? They got paid off to change their story from the lab leak to the bat in the Wuhan wet market.
6: Well, and the real question, Thomas, is Fauci's organization, where did they get the money to pay them off? Where'd that money come from?
7: The American taxpayer. You're funding all this, all these lies and deceit. Here's another example, Gary Jeff.
6: Not pharmaceutical companies, especially in that second drop in 2023?
7: The pharmaceutical companies made money from the American taxpayer. In fact, the taxpayer paid for your Pfizer and Moderna shots. All 700 million doses were paid for by us, the taxpayer. So it was a boondoggle for Big Pharma.
6: Lord, is it any wonder we're $39 trillion in debt in this country? Anyway, please continue.
7: Well, another thing that Fauci says, he insisted that he had no role in the prolonged school closures that kept children out of the classroom for months and longer than
6: lied again.
7: Yeah, in his own diaries, again, in his own words, Dr. Fauci said that he told New York City Mayor Bill de Blasio and California Governor Gavin Newsom's chief of staff, Ann O'Leary, on March 15th of 2020, again, very early as the pandemic was just hitting the U.S., to shut down the schools. And they did so, keeping more than 7 million kids out of the classroom for a year or longer and setting off a chain reaction of school closures across the entire nation. Yet then when Fauci went on ABC's This Week program in October of 2022, he said he had nothing to do with the school closures and insisted that he had always said, we've got to do everything we can to keep the schools open. He flat out lied, as contradicted by his own diary entries.
6: Well, he also purposely, and this is where the pharmaceutical companies do come in, Thomas. He purposely stifled disclosure of the COVID vaccine's ineffectiveness. He told people in public that once you had the jab, you didn't have to worry. You were safe from COVID-19. When he knew, and in fact, he knew very personally that the vaccine neither was safe or effective, and he knew that from his own personal experiences with it. Did he not?
7: Absolutely. I'll tackle the first point first. You're right. He did stifle disclosure of the vaccine's ineffectiveness. For example, in August of 2022, CDC Director Rochelle Walensky at that time, remember, this is under the Biden administration, not under Trump. This is in August of 2022. CDC Director Rochelle Walensky went on CNN and told Wolf Blitzer that the COVID-19 vaccine did not stop transmission and did not stop you from catching COVID-19. So, but yet, in a diary entry that Fauci said made on August the 13th of 2022, he persuaded the Rochelle Walensky and the CDC to kill a statement that it actually planned to release. And here's what the statement was going to say. It was going to talk about the absolute lack of efficacy of the vaccines against infections and transmissions. But he wrote in his diary that he persuaded the CDC to take a more measured approach, and he said he pushed them to minimize the disclosure of the vaccine's ineffectiveness in order to avoid undermining Biden's administration's vaccine mandates or discourage people from getting the booster shots. So again, his own diary entries show that he was lying about this.
6: Right.
7: It was terrible.
6: And in terms of
7: his own industry, like you said, he had a blood clot. In June of 2021, about 6 months after he took his two Moderna shots, Fauci had what's called a very dangerous pulmonary embolism. Mm-hmm. It's a blood clot in the lungs. It's very dangerous doctors have to be very careful about either removing it or how they handle it, or else the patient can pass away. But despite that fact, he was going on TV around the same time saying the shot is safe and effective. At the same time, he's dealing with a dangerous pulmonary embolism, which is a known side effect of the COVID-19 vaccine. Of course, it's one that's near and dear to my heart because I've been tracking these horrific blood clots that have been happening for the last 6 years from the shots.
6: Well, the thing that I wish we had more accountability on and more investigation into is obviously Anthony Fauci wasn't the only culprit in this. I mean, we're talking about pharmaceutical companies as far as the vaccine goes. We're talking about the FDA. We're talking about Francis Collins. We're talking about Deborah Birx, who was part of the initial task force. Who
7: the
6: wasn't
7: media taking big pharma dollars? You're right. Big pharma has their tentacles in everything, Gary Jeff, and part of that stems back to a couple of things. First of all, they cannot be sued, right, for any damage that their vaccines do once they're labeled a vaccine.
6: It goes back to a law that was passed in 1996 or something.
7: Yeah, so it was back in the last century. Uh-huh. And then on top of that, they also. We are one of the few countries that allow Big Pharma to advertise on TV, radio.
6: Newspaper. Yeah, you know what? That ought to stop immediately.
7: Well, it taints any kind of legitimate coverage that the news organizations would do with Big
6: Pharma.
7: That's
6: right.
7: They don't want to thoroughly investigate Big Pharma when their paycheck comes from them.
6: Well, yeah. So. Sounds like Anthony Fauci.
7: Yeah. And speaking of paychecks, by the way, Anthony Fauci, you know, was the highest federal paid employee,
6: yeah.
7: Paid more than even the president of the United States.
6: Right.
7: In his last year before he retired in 2022, he made $480,000 in government salary that year. But evidently, Gary Jeff, it wasn't enough because in addition to that, he also had his own staff submit him for financial awards because for handling the COVID epidemic, and he actually got quite a bit of money in that, hundreds of thousands of dollars. In fact, he got $900,000 in just one award that was given to him by the Dan David Foundation, affiliated with Tel Aviv University in Israel.
6: Yeah.
7: And the award that was given to Fauci was given to him in 2021 for his communication efforts during the COVID-19 pandemic. Can you believe that? When all he was communicating to us was lies about the origin of the virus, lies about the efficacy, like you said, the facts that the shots don't stay in your arm, they go all over your body, the mRNA only last for 2 days a week, just enough to give you an immune response. No, that's not true. It's lasting up to years, maybe indefinitely, in people who've taken the shots. He said it wasn't dangerous to pregnant women. We've now found that it can cause miscarriages, infertility. The spike protein and mRNA can be passed to the baby. He downplayed natural immunity. He lied to us about masks, about 6 feet of distance. You know, all these lies.
6: And
7: it's terrible.
6: And Thomas, while the country, all of us were twisting on the vine just trying to survive the lockdowns and the mandates and everything else, Fauci was, you know, looking in the mirror and going, oh, God, I'm so great. And that's what the diary revealed, too. And the media, many members of the mainstream media, and this is the thing, I'm not proud of anything, but I'm just glad I stood by my guns throughout the entire episode. From the time we had the 15 days to slow the spread to the who's an essential and non-essential employee and the kids being locked out of schools and being retarded, their learning being retarded by years and years and maybe forever. He was being lauded by certain members of the media, like CNN's Dana Bash and Chris Cuomo, as this modern hero. He already had a track record in the 80s. He killed millions of patients with AIDS because of the administration of AZT, and he was the spearhead of that. I don't know how they put him in charge of COVID after the AIDS epidemic, but they did. It's ridiculous.
7: It's shocking. It is shocking, isn't it? Yeah, and you're right, Gary Jeff. He was in love with his newfound celebrity.
6: Yeah.
7: In fact, several of his diary entries, here's one they say, it says, big front page article about me in the Washington Post. very flattering. He wrote that in May 21st of 2020. He says, the situation with my national and international fame is explosive and really unimaginable.
6: Well,
7: the very next day, he actually said in his diary, he said, the press is going wild with me.
6: I know.
7: And in February of 2021, he describes a great call that he had with Barbara Streisand. He actually liked hobnobbing with all the Hollywood celebrities.
6: Talking about the sores on her butt.
7: But here's the shocking thing, Gary Jeff.
6: Yeah.
7: This is at the same time when people are being mandated to take the jabs.
6: Yep.
7: People were losing their jobs.
6: Yep.
7: People were suffering from COVID, going in the hospital, suffering from the virus itself. And then obviously people suffered from the effects of the vaccines when they had negative side effects, like these white fibrous clots I've been tracking, myocarditis, nerve damage, miscarriages, turbo cancers.
6: This deserves much more, Thomas, but we're out of time for tonight. Maybe we'll have a chance again before the summer's over. But we're learning more and more, and the more we learn, the more we know that Anthony Fauci is a liar. I call him a modern-day Mengele. And, I don't want to call...
7: In his own words.
6: Yeah, in his own words. Thank you so much, Thomas. Appreciate your time.
7: Thank you, Gary Jeff. Bye-bye.
6: John Leake joins us right after the news.
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22: 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And at 15 years old, I completely cut him out of my life. That was 24 years ago. But I just had a son of my own, and it brought back tons of memories of my childhood, along with tons of questions I wanted answered. How did my father become this scheming mastermind? Was he like this with everyone? And is it possible, after all these years, he's actually changed? I have no idea where he lives or what he's up to.
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28: The administration's order comes from unfounded claims about childhood vaccinations. With the 930 report, I'm Sean Gallagher. Breaking now. The medical community reacting to a controversial executive order President Trump signed today, which acts on unproven claims that some childhood vaccines cause autism.
29: The White House now calling for children to get vaccinated against 11 diseases, down from the 18 diseases previously recommended by the CDC. Key to the president's plan, splitting the measles, mumps, and rubella vaccine into three separate shots, even though individual shots are currently not available in the U.S. Trump claiming without evidence that the current combined vaccine is harmful and could be linked to autism.
28: ABC News' Mary Bruce, Republican U.S. Senator Bill Cassidy of Louisiana, who is a doctor, criticizing the order, writing on X that it's wrong and that Trump lacks the expertise to make these changes, and breaking up vaccines increases hesitancy, making children less safe. The president's Health and Human Services Secretary Robert F. Kennedy Jr. holds no medical degree and is a known vaccine skeptic. Now the latest, traffic and weather together, and right now taking a look at the major interstates and highways, not seeing any new reports of accidents.
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30: As we head toward our Tuesday morning, we're looking at a chance of rain and storms, a 7 a.m. temperature of 73. The rest of our Tuesday, an enhanced risk for severe storms. Rain and storms early, stronger severe storms later, a high of 88. At night, a severe risk through 10 o'clock, a low down to 70. From your severe weather station, I'm 9 First Warning, Chief Meteorologist Steve Raleigh. 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
28: Currently 83 degrees. A man who was already serving a prison sentence after a fatal 2022 shooting in Northside has now been indicted in connection to a nearly decade-old homicide in South Fairmount. The Hamilton County Prosecutor's Office announcing that a grand jury charged 26-year-old Deontay Wilson with three counts of murder and two counts each of felonious assault and robbery. Wilson allegedly shot and killed 50-year-old Anthony Gray, the 1900 block of Fairmount Avenue, during a meetup to purchase marijuana in May 2017. During the Ohio State Fair, the State Department of Commerce Division of Unclaimed Funds assisted residents in attendance to see if they had money missing that belonged to them. In all, more than 1,000 visitors discovered over $675,000 in unclaimed money, two discovering that they had $40,000 or more in unclaimed funds. Those funds have recently come to light as state lawmakers approve giving $600 million of those dollars to the Cleveland Browns as they build a new stadium, which has been temporarily blocked. The funds being temporarily blocked amid a legal challenge. The Reds look to turn things around after being swept in Washington as their road trip continues with a first of three in Chicago against the White Sox. The inside pitch will start our coverage at 6:40. 7:40 first pitch on the big one. Nick Lodolo set to take the hill. The Cincinnati Open gets underway with qualifying Tuesday as the first round follows on Thursday at the Lindner Family Tennis Center in Mason. Our next update is at 10 o'clock. I'm Sean Gallagher, News Radio 700 WLW.
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11: What's happening, fellow sports fans? It's Andy West. Let's look back on this day in sports history, August 10th. We'll start today in 1981, where Pete Rose breaks Stan Musial's National League hitting record with his 3,631st hit in a 7-3 Phillies loss against the Cardinals. Pete Rose would finish his career in Cincinnati and break Ty Cobb's Major League hitting record on September 11, 1985. Today in 1995, Ball Night at Dodger Stadium turned into the first forfeit in the majors in 16 years. Los Angeles forfeited a game to the St. Louis Cardinals after fans threw souvenir baseballs onto the field three times. The game was called with one out in the bottom of the ninth. And today in 2008, Michael Phelps, who would win 8 gold medals in the Beijing Olympics, starts with winning the 400-meter individual medley in record time, smashing his own world record.
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30: As we continue on this hour of the Nightcap, our next guest is another repeat guest, but it's been a long, long time since we've had the pleasure of speaking with him. And you get the pleasure of hearing him and understanding that a lot of things that you see in front of you go way, way, way past any of the headlines you may be reading from mainstream media. He is a best-selling nonfiction author, investigative journalist, and filmmaker known for his work in medical history, forensic science, true crime. And once again, our guest with a brand new book called Mind Viruses, America's Irrational Obsessions. His name is John Leake, and he's on the Nightcap now. John, how are you this evening?
12: I'm awesome. Thanks for having me on the Nightcap.
30: Yeah, it's great to have you again. And it, like I said, it's been quite a while. But this new book, The Mind Virus, that is the new book, right? Mind Viruses?
12: Yeah, Mind Viruses, America's Irrational Obsessions.
30: Do you think America has irrational obsessions because we are fed them, or maybe because we live in a country that's unlike almost any other on the globe that has so much, I don't know, excess, and we're kind of fat and happy until some crisis comes along? Do you think it's partly because
9: we have first world problems and first world luxury issues as opposed to struggling for for a crust of bread every other day?
12: Yeah, well, for sure. I mean, you've kind of jumped right into the heart of it. What has happened? Some people might hear me say this and they're like, well, why is he starting off talking about federal debt? But I think debt has become a major enabler of what we've been seeing over the last 25 years. So, yes, we live in a pretty prosperous nation. For most of human history, people worried about getting enough to eat. We in the modern world today are worried about eating too much. So that is kind of a starting point. So what's happened is you've noticed since around 2001, I mean, we did have this spectacular terrorist attack on New York City. I was in New York City when it happened. That's kind of the main narrative of my story. And what we find happening in the wake of 2001 is the U.S. federal government has always somewhat been in the business of doing this, but it got turbocharged after 2001. You'll recall that Eisenhower, in his farewell address of 1961, he warned about what he called the undue influence of the military-industrial complex.
9: Right.
12: A lot of people remember that that term that Eisenhower used. He also used another term. He called it the scientific technological elite. That's these scientists, a lot of whom work at university, physics and chemistry and weapons development labs. The U.S. federal government and all of its agencies has sort of corralled science and technology, you know, under the wings of the federal government. And Eisenhower warned, like, this complex is getting too big and powerful, and they're going to start pursuing objectives that may not be in the interest of the broader democratic constituency of the country. And so I think Eisenhower was right. Now, since 2001, what we've seen is a series of purported crises. There is always something coming for us. There's a financial crisis. There's resurgent racism, a crisis of racism. There's a climate crisis. And suddenly we're told there's COVID-19, a virus emanating from Wuhan, China. And then we're told that there's an epidemic of children who are suffering from gender dysphoria. So it's one crisis after the next. And what I show in the book is they are all connected. All of these, either the purported threat to national security and public health is being fabricated outright, or it's being wildly exaggerated. This induces fear, widespread fear and anxiety. Then the government and its mainstream media lackeys say, but, you know, fear not. We have a solution. You know, we've got this new messenger RNA vaccine for COVID, or we have gender dysphoria medicine for minors. There's always some solution that's offered. And then anybody who questions, A, the problem, and B, the efficacy and safety of the solution, is then branded a dangerous source of misinformation and censored.
9: Yeah.
12: And we see this again and again and again. And this is the expose of my book.
9: Well, I mean, if you take another topic, another crisis we had in the so-called summer of hate in 2020 with all of the rioting in the aftermath of the George Floyd death.
12: I have a whole chapter on that.
9: We had all these people saying, if you don't support BLM or you don't admit your white guilt, you're obviously racist and need to be ostracized in society. And that was another one of those crises that was just, I mean, it was created out of one little event, and the media took off and ran with it. And
12: so did much of the federal government.
9: Yes, so and the federal government, exactly.
12: Yeah, that's a perfect example. And I elucidate that exact summer. So remember, at that time, we were all told that we had to stay at home. Children, kids had not been able to complete the spring semester school. A lot of churches were closed. My family business, my brothers and I owned a pizzeria. We were shut down. We can't go out. We can't transact our commerce. We can't go to church. We can't go to whatever. But then suddenly, a police officer in Minneapolis, whose boss happens to be the chief of police, is a black guy. It's one of the most. I try to stray a little bit from gross partisan politics, but I mean, it really is one of the most left wing Democrat cities in the nation, not number one. And this cop restrains this George Floyd. He has a cardiac arrest. He actually doesn't die from asphyxiation.
9: No,
12: the cause of death is not asphyxiation. He has a cardiac arrest. And then suddenly the whole country has to pay the penalty and property and violence and disruption because of the actions of one police officer in Minneapolis. And everything that we were told about the contagiousness and the virulence of COVID-19, well, under these emergency circumstances, we're not going to worry about that. You know, millions of people can tightly assemble and join together and rioting. And I deliver the receipts on this. The reader will be shocked when he sees the amount of property damage from arson, from wanton destruction of property. So many police officers and bystanders were injured, including very severe injuries to the eyes. Several police officers were killed. So that summer of 2020, it is the ultimate expression of a mind virus.
9: Yeah. You know, the whole section of Seattle being taken over by...
12: Precisely. So it's an illustrative example of my theme in a very, very large and vivid way.
9: Now, would you say that these Islamist protests and the Islamist incursion into American politics and the protest scene that we've seen, these are all being paid for by sources many times outside of our country, are they not?
12: Yes, the Islamic, how to call it, this business of managing migration into the United States from countries in which the prevailing religion is Islam, the lack of division between church and state, and so on and so forth. This is a classic social and political problem that needs to be properly managed. But, you know, one of the things that I elucidate in the book is, in every instance, I don't care what your political or religious sympathies are, you know, we the people need to be vigilant to any kind of situation in which politicians, a particular interest group, start to invoke a general threat to public safety. And so, you know, I make some fine distinctions in the book. I even have a chapter on the internment of Japanese American citizens, mm-hmm, in early 1942.
9: Yep.
12: What I argue is, we are a country in which the prudence of the citizenry, needs to, in the vigilance of the citizenry, like, we need to be aware of possible foreign incursions or dangerous agents in our midst. But we also need to be cautious when our government or our sectors of our government start invoking a fear. And, you know, I have a whole chapter on the emotion of fear, where it comes from, its evolutionary value in terms of survival. But a major chapter in the book is how fear is used to manipulate us, and to in a state of fearfulness, we tend to lose our ability to rationally evaluate what's going on. So I urge caution anytime a purported mortal threat is invoked by the state.

0: Yeah, well, you know, you hearken back to FDR, who said the only thing we have to fear is fear itself. We probably need that. Not that I'm a fan of FDR's politically and the long-standing kind of issues that were caused by all these socialist programs instituted during the Great Depression and World War II during his reign. But, you know, that is a sentence that every American should take to heart, right?
1: It's true. I mean, that recording of FDR saying that is the opening line of the what we call a book trailer. It's a video trailer about my book, but it's produced in the same style as a film trailer. It opens with FDR stating that. But you know, FDR said that, but then in January of 1942, our military just rounded up. I'm not talking about Japanese aliens who were living in the United States, you know, on a work visa.
0: People of Japanese descent.
1: American citizens who happened to be. All of these people were just rounded up and herded into an internment camp. I mean, and so, you know, there's a parallel there with COVID-19. It's like you get Biden and Rochelle Walensky and Anthony Fauci saying pandemic of the unvaccinated. You know, in New York State, they actually did build an internment camp. They didn't put any unvaccinated people in it. The whole crisis blew over before they got to that point. But they did build one. So, you know, I mentioned that, and I invoke the parallel with the, you know, these Japanese, these U.S. citizens of Japanese ancestry that were herded into internment camps.
0: Right. Well, and when the government actually works to help create these crises, you know, like Anthony Fauci doing gain-of-function research after he was told to stop it, and doing it anyway,
1: precisely,
0: and being allowed to. Joe Biden exacerbating the border crisis by allowing millions of people to come into this country unvetted. I mean, that's
1: precisely, and that's what I mean by managed. So what you see is that, and we saw this with September the 11th. The CIA and the FBI knew about those guys, so. You know, that's a related phenomenon. Yes, Fauci and the NIH funded this research grant proposal. Interesting, you know, it's worth pausing a moment. So the preemptive pardon of Fauci, that actually begins in January. The coverage period of his pardon, it starts in January 2014.
0: Yep.
1: Well, it was in January of 2014 that this big research grant, the title is Understanding the Risk of Emergent Bat Coronaviruses by a group of American bioresearchers who were working with Shengji Li at the Wuhan Institute of Virology. Their research proposal to do gain-of-function research on bat coronaviruses in China, well, that was reviewed by the NIH in January of 2014. And my book shows how U.S. government agencies and U.S. biotechnicians, they created that virus.
0: Yeah.
1: And then so, you know, it's pretty damn rich of the U.S. government to create the problem. And then, you know, we the people have to suffer from all of their tyrannical, you know, suspending Constitution, the First Amendments and vaccine mandates to keep your job. And I mean, so you see where this is going. I mean, the problem is the state. Government is the problem. It doesn't have to be. I mean, a small, limited government that adjudicates conflicts with courts and, you know, maintains national defense at our borders
0: and provides or promotes the general welfare by keeping the currency solid and all of that. That's about it.
1: Precisely. Well, I'll tell you another one. How about the U.S. government maintain a proper sewage system in greater Washington, D.C.? I mean, the government's always trying to control the world. They can't even maintain a proper sewage system in our nation's capital. Well, the, The so-called Potomac Interceptor sewer line blows up and spills a gazillion cubic tons of,
0: I know. Essentially, John, you're saying when you want to trust the government doesn't know S, blank, blank, blank.
1: Well, there you go.
0: All right. Mind viruses, America's irrational obsessions, the author John Leake. Thank you so much. I'm sorry our time is up, because I could do this all night, but I appreciate yours.
1: Thank you. I love the conversation.
0: All right. Pastor Mark Biltz from El Shaddai Ministries coming up right after the news at 10 o'clock.
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0: Cincinnati.
1: A physician in Congress calling Trump's order that looks to change childhood vaccinations wrong. With the 10 o'clock report, I'm Sean Gallagher. Breaking now. President Trump's executive order today calling for the measles, mumps, and rubella vaccine to be separated into three separate shots is getting pushback from the medical community. Trump claiming without evidence that the current vaccine is harmful and could be linked to autism.
2: A leading Republican Senator Bill Cassidy, who's also a doctor, openly rebuking the president, saying, "I'm a doctor. This executive order is wrong. The president does not have the expertise to make these changes. Vaccines are overwhelmingly safe. Vaccines are effective. Vaccines do not cause autism. Parents should listen to their child's pediatrician about vaccines rather than listening to an inaccurate executive order. This is so wrong."
1: ABC News' Mary Bruce. Trump's claim comes as his own Health and Human Services Secretary Robert F. Kennedy Jr., who is an outspoken vaccine skeptic, holds no medical degree or any formal training in medicine. Now the latest, traffic and weather together, and taking a look at the major interstates and highways, no new accidents.
0: Now, the latest forecast from the Jake Sweeney Chevrolet Weather Center. 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
3: Tonight, we have rain or storms possible, a 7 a.m. temperature of 73. Now, coming for Tuesday, it's isolated rain and storms early, then strong or severe storms later, a high of 88. At night, a severe risk through 10 o'clock and a low down to 70. From your severe weather station, I'm 9 First Warning, Chief Meteorologist Steve Raleigh. 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
1: Our current temperature, 85 degrees. A local man sentenced in a child pornography case.
4: A Deer Park man and former Christ Hospital employee is going to prison for upwards of 9.5 years after possessing and distributing child sexual abuse material. 32-year-old Benjamin Naylor pled guilty to multiple charges involving material depicting minors. He was arrested in December after a civilian predator hunting group confronted him outside of his workplace. He'll also have to register as a sex offender for the next 25 years. I'm Rick Uccino, News Radio 700 WLW.
1: Metro announcing that parents and guardians with children who attend Cincinnati Public Schools can ride with them for free between August 19th when classes begin and the 26th so that they can help their kids adjust and get used to a schedule. Metro also continuing its fare-free partnership with several colleges for registered students and employees, including UC, Xavier, Cincinnati State, Mount St. Joseph, the Christ College, and others. The Reds are back in action Tuesday night with the first of three at the White Sox. Our coverage on the Big One starts at 6:40 here on the Big One. First pitch in Chicago at 7:40. Nick Lodolo is scheduled to be on the hill for the Reds. 2-0 so far in the opening round and on track for a spot in the knockout round. FC Cincinnati look for another win in the League's Cup when they host Atlas Tuesday night. Kickoff from TQL Stadium at 8 o'clock on ESPN 1530. Cincinnati Open qualifying will begin at Linder Family Tennis Center in Mason Tuesday, with the first round following Thursday. Our next update is at 10:30. I'm Sean Gallagher, News Radio 700 WLW.
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9: As we begin this hour of this nightcap, one of the rare few during the summer here on 700 WLW, welcoming back a multiple-time guest, pastor of El Shaddai Ministries in Washington State. He's been with us many times before, as I mentioned. His name is Pastor Mark Biltz. He wrote America at War 24 to 26, and he sees it extending right into 27. We'll find out more in just a moment. Plus, he's got a new book out called The Last Tyrant, which alludes to the Antichrist that we've all heard about as Christians. And as believer myself, I know that, and I will say, Pastor Biltz, always as he's describing the prophesied destruction of the world as we know it, always has a smile in his voice because he knows he's on the right side of things, I guess. I don't know, but it's always great to talk to him. Pastor Biltz, welcome back to the show.
10: Well, thank you so much, Gary. It's always great to be on with you. Call me anytime.
9: Okay. And no matter how many times we have to do interviews, you're right there for me. I appreciate that.
10: That's right.
9: So anyway, America War 2024 to 2027, we've got a lot of things coming up, including the midterm elections in this country, elections in Israel. And how do you see things going in the next few months as it regards to things that you have gleaned from prophecy and also just what's going on right now? What do you see happening, say, during the elections in both countries, Israel and the United States?
10: What's amazing, both nations are totally polarized around their president. There are people that absolutely hate Netanyahu and those who absolutely love him and want him gone at any cost. And that's the same thing with President Trump. And so I see here, I can't speak for Israel, but for here, when you see what's already been happening with the ICE agents and Border Patrol, National Guard being called in some states, you're going to see some real uprisings around voting booths where Trump could install, you know, the Border Patrol, ICE agents, immigration. And so people, the Democrats will definitely be protesting. Plus, he may even stop the post office from delivering mail-in ballots after the elections. So I really see all chaos breaking loose over the next 2 months here in the United States, at least.
9: Well, what paved the way for that chaos and possible actions by the president is the failure to pass things like the Save America Act, which I never understood why that couldn't get past Congress, just to require a photo ID to vote or to prove that you're an actual American citizen, which is, you know, called for by our voting laws, our federal voting laws. I mean, do you think President Trump would be justified to do that? And you think the Democrats' response is, well, we've watched since 2020 what the Democrat response is through their many different forces like Antifa and BLM and the like. But what I mean, you
10: absolutely
9: you think this is almost inevitable.
10: Yeah, well, I think the SABAC doesn't mean Trump can't put the National Guard or ICE agents around voting booths. But I think that would definitely keep any illegal immigrants away from voting. But I think one of the latest things that the Supreme Court denied him, he's doing a workaround and making an executive order. And so it's quite fascinating to see how all of this is going to be playing out. But right now, not only domestically, and I mentioned this in my book, America at War, and then in the book you mentioned that just came out, The Final Tyrant, I see everything is being set up for that final tyrant to arrive right now.
9: And the final tyrant will be someone that I think a lot of people who even have a limited knowledge of biblical prophecy, he's going to be kind of different than what a lot of people think that he will be. I mean, this is not going to be some hideous monster who exerts overwhelming power. He's going to come in the form of a literal sheep in wolf's clothes, or wolf in sheep's clothing, correct? I mean, he will profess
10: Absolutely.
9: To be a Christian.
10: I think so. I think the Antichrist will not be Muslim. He will not be Jewish. He will be a professing Christian. Solomon was actually a type of Antichrist, and that just blows people away. But I go in great detail biblically how that is the case. The deception, it says the deception is going to be so strong, you wouldn't be deceived by a counterfeit $100 bill that had the Ayatollah's face on it. Okay. Yeah. Well, the devil's already deceived the whole world. Who he has left is Christians. So he's going to come across, it even says in the Bible, proclaiming peace and security. So he is going to be like the savior of humanity. That's why Christians are going to fall for him.
9: Well, President Trump has professed that he's all about peace. He's got a peace board or whatever. You know, the Abraham Accords have been signed, and they're trying to expand them with Saudi Arabia on board and all of that. I mean, is there a case to be made that maybe the Antichrist is already on the scene?
10: Well, I think he is, but it's not President Trump, number one. But number two, I don't think the person who's going to be the Antichrist knows he's going to be the Antichrist.
9: Oh, okay.
10: I think he'll end up getting possessed by the Antichrist.
9: Okay, yeah, because
10: you know, it talks about he suffers a wound to the head. Everyone thinks he's going to die. Well, I think he very well could die, and that's when the Antichrist would possess him and become and make him alive.
9: Oh, really? So you're going to see an assassination where miraculously he survives it, even after being pronounced dead?
10: I think so.
9: That's wild. That's wild. Well, where do you get this from? I mean,
10: it's from the Bible. It says he suffers a deadly wound to the head.
9: My goodness. A deadly wound to the head, and yet he lives anyway.
10: That's what it says in Revelation.
9: Yeah, yeah, that's crazy. And I'll admit it's been a long time since I've read the whole book, but it's definitely inspiration to go back and read through every line of John's prophecy of the end times. But you have evidence that extends way before the book of Revelation that you use, correct?
10: Well, absolutely. Many people don't know, but in the book of Revelation, there's over 600 references to the Old Testament. And if you don't know the Old Testament or the connections where they connect the dots, how are you ever going to understand the book of Revelations?
9: Yeah. All right. So, you were talking about the final tyrant, the Antichrist, who may not even
10: yes.
9: know he's the Antichrist at this point. But,
10: right.
9: Could it? We have all this disclosure now, supposedly about UFOs or what they call UAPs. Could those be used as a premise to open the door for this kind of deception?
10: Well, I think so. I definitely think so. And just for your reference, it's in Revelation 13:3, where it says, I saw one of his heads as it were wounded to death, and the deadly wound was healed. So that's kind of fascinating.
9: All right. So President Trump getting caught in the ear is not one of those things.
10: Well, yeah, that's what some people think. But I don't think he's too old, number one. And he's, basically hated around the earth. So I don't think that he's going to be the guy. But I definitely think he's helping setting up the system. I mean, you read all the time about these flock cameras that are following everyone everywhere. I mean, everything is getting set up right now.
9: Oh, no question about that. The surveillance state is here, and they know where you are pretty much all the time if you're out in public somewhere. Well, get back to
10: And then if they bring in a digital currency, then you're really in trouble.
9: Oh, yeah. Well, that obviously has got all the signs of taking the mark of the beast and the other things that are mentioned in Revelation. Because if they're just putting a chip inside your body so you can buy or sell something, then you know that the gig is up, basically. Do you think that the faithful, believing Christians, will be saved before these tribulations begin? And when do you think the tribulations start?
10: I can tell you probably with, I wouldn't say definitely, but with almost a 99% surety when the tribulation is going to begin.
9: All right.
10: But believe it or not, it's all based on patterns. Let me ask you this. As far as your understanding goes, I believe people believe the tribulation is 7 years. Then they say the great tribulation is the last 3.5. But if you believe in the basic concept, it's based on Daniel's 70 weeks, and there's 1 week of 7 years left. Is that correct?
9: Yeah, okay.
10: Okay, well, guess what? Daniel wasn't on the pagan Roman calendar. He was on the biblical calendar, and the whole reason they went into Babylon for 70 years was because they had not been keeping the seventh-year Shemitah cycle. So when he says 70 weeks, he's not talking about any random seven-year time period. So the seven-year time period left has to begin the beginning of a Shemitah cycle. The tribulation cannot begin randomly any time in a year. And the next Shemitah cycle begins the fall of 2029 going into 2030. So if the tribulation does not start then, it can't start for another 7 years.
9: Not until 2036.
10: Exactly.
9: And what is this?
10: When you know the times and seasons, that's important.
9: What's the name of this cycle again you're talking about?
10: The Shemitah. And that what that is, in Leviticus, just like they had to rest every seventh day, God said the land of Israel had to rest every 7 years.
9: Okay.
10: They could not till the land every 7 years, and every 7 years, there was to be an economic reset. This is where we got our bankruptcy laws from. You can only claim bankruptcy once every 7 years. But for 490 years, Israel never had the economic reset. Okay, they still tilled the land. They never honored it. And if you take 490 divided by 7 times, that's 70 years worth of rest. That's why they went into Babylon for 70 years. It says in the Bible, God let the land of Israel rest all 70 years. So the fact that the whole thing was based on the Shemitah cycle, the tribulation is based on the Shemitah cycle. And if you don't know the times and seasons, like the Bible said we should, you know the tribulation can't start until Rosh Hashanah of the beginning of a Shemitah cycle.
9: So if it doesn't start in 2029, then it can't start again till 2036 is what you're saying.
10: Exactly.
9: Okay.
10: Exactly. All Christians say we're supposed to know the times and seasons, but I ask them what time it is. I don't know what season is at all. I don't know. So I've written a book called God's Daytimer that explains all the times and seasons.
9: All right. So you're not just plucking this stuff out of the air or just interpretation.
10: It's 100% Bible backed up.
9: Directly from the biblical text, from the Old and New Testament.
10: Exactly.
9: Okay.
10: People don't care what I want to have to say. They want to know what God says.
9: So yeah. Pastor Mark Biltz is our guest here tonight. And so all of this effort to stop Iran from having a nuclear weapon, We still don't have, as President Trump calls it, the nuclear dust. We still do not have their compliance with our demands that they give up their enrichment and their enrichment capabilities. But you think that you believe, according to the Bible, that Iran will detonate a nuclear weapon somewhere, and that will be kind of like the kickstart of this tribulation, or will it be the beginning of the major tribulation that you're talking about, that's 3.5 years? When do you think we're going to see nuclear weapons used, Pastor Bilz?
10: Well, it could be, you know, maybe 7 or 10, up to 10 years from now. But the trigger is not going to be Iran. As a matter of fact, the Bible prophesies God is going to his throne in Iran. That's in the Bible. But the trigger is going to be what happens between Hamas and the Gaza Strip in the land of Israel.
9: Really?
10: If they tried, oh, absolutely. If they try to create a two-state solution, if this board of peace limits Israel from defending themselves and creates a two-state solution, which I see happening, that is what's going to trigger the seven-year tribulation, with the last 3.5 years being the Great Tribulation.
9: Wow. So what happens then? The destruction of Jerusalem? What does the Bible say about
10: the first 3.5 years?
9: Yeah.
10: Yes. The Bible, plainly you can tell, the first 3.5 years, Jerusalem becomes an international city.
9: Okay.
10: That makes everybody happy, making it an international city. But what's going to happen, they're going to impose a two-state solution, all right, giving away the promised land that God has said belongs to Israel. But the first 3.5 years actually are the two witnesses, it says in Revelation, who prophesied the first 3.5 years. Then the Antichrist kills them, and he rules for 3.5 years. So the first 3.5 years, really, this is where the big deception is going to be. The two witnesses from God are going to be prophesying in Jerusalem. And most of the world who hates Jews and anti-Semitic are going to think they're the Antichrist and the false prophet. And they're going to be coming against them, because the two witnesses of God are the ones who bring plagues. They turn water to blood. They don't allow it to rain for 3.5 years. So all of a sudden, this peacemaker comes on board, kills them, announces peace on earth, but everyone has to unify and follow his laws. That, and I believe they're going to pretend to be Moses and Elijah. So it's going to be very deceptive.
9: So he will be, the Antichrist will be seated in Israel? In Jerusalem?
10: Of course. Yeah. Absolutely. Because Jerusalem's an international city.
9: Oh, that's just...
10: It'll be the world capital.
9: But back to my earlier question, do you think there is a rapture? Do you think there is a Maranatha that will save faithful Christians from tribulation?
10: Well, I believe in the resurrection of the dead. Now, I don't use the term rapture. I use the word resurrection of the dead. And I do believe that definitely will happen. Now, rapture implies timing. Well, believe it or not, I think there may be more than one resurrection of the dead take place.
9: Okay.
10: And it is based in Scripture. You'll find in the New Testament, in the Gospels, it talks about the Lord coming, and there's people that aren't ready. And then he comes a second time, and those that are ready that time gets to go to the wedding supper. So you have some believers that are going to go to the wedding prior to the tribulation beginning. Then you're also going to have some that go through the tribulation, but they may make it to the wedding supper.
9: Oh, wow.
10: There's going to be different stages, and I can prove that from the Bible.
9: So even if the tribulation has begun, do not lose your faith. You may still be invited to the wedding supper if you are a believer in Jesus Christ.
10: Exactly. Yeah. Hey, we're all going to die anyway. It's not like you're tortured for 7 years. You die and it's over, and hey, that's great. So it's just changing clothes.
9: That's the why the smile's on his face when he speaks. Pastor Mark Bilz, the new book is The Final Tyrant. It's out now, and anywhere books are sold, or how do people get it?
10: Yep. Well, yeah, pretty much. It's online. It's on Amazon. You can go to Amazon and get The Final Tyrant, or come to our website, esm.us.
9: All right. Thank you so much for your time this evening.
10: Hey,
9: you're very gracious. Yep. 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
0: That place is rowdy, man. 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
6: Southwest Ohio is preparing for severe storms to tear through. With the 10:30 report, I'm Travis Laird, breaking now. Damaging winds up to 70 miles an hour, powerful gusts, and active flood watches as a stalled front sparks severe thunderstorms in Pickaway County. High winds have already toppled trees and broken utility poles, closing streets, and knocking out electricity for local residents. Emergency officials reemphasize that everyone must secure loose outdoor items, prepare for blackouts, and have multiple ways to receive alerts overnight. Things should pop off here in the tri-state right around 5 o'clock, and we've got a flood watch active through Wednesday morning. Now let's take a look at the latest traffic and weather together. Looks like no major accidents or slowdowns to report throughout the tri-state this hour.
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6: As we head toward our Tuesday morning, we're looking at a chance of rain and storms. A 7 a.m. temperature is 73. The rest of our Tuesday, an enhanced risk for severe storms. Rain and storms early, stronger severe storms later, a high of 88. At night, a severe risk through 10 o'clock, a low down to 70. From your severe weather station, I'm 9 First Warning, Chief Meteorologist Steve Raleigh. 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Right now, pretty warm, 84 degrees, fair skies at beautiful historic Lunkin Airport. On the national front, a White House executive order on childhood vaccines is drawing sweeping backlash. President Trump signed an order calling to split the combined measles, mumps, and rubella shots, claiming without evidence that combined shots cause autism. Individual shots are currently unavailable in the United States, and the American Academy of Pediatrics says children will suffer. Republican Senator Bill Cassidy, a physician, calls the order wrong, declaring the president lacks the expertise to make that change. Meanwhile, Trump is in a foreign policy standoff with Iran over reparations. Tehran recently demanded the U.S. pay war damages and lift port blockades before reopening the Strait of Hormuz. Trump scoffed at the demands, retaliating with his own demands that Iran compensate the United States for the hundreds of Americans killed by Iranian-backed roadside bombs and military attacks over the last 50 years. The Middle East struggle comes as a major international disaster unfolds. Aid groups are rushing to Western Colombia after a catastrophic 7.4 magnitude earthquake killed at least 111 people. The United States State Department has committed $15.5 million in emergency aid for shelter and food. Recovery teams pile through the rubble of collapsed apartments to find survivors. Back in Ohio, two Canton police officers charged in the prone restraint death of Frank Tyson have resigned and pleaded guilty to misdemeanors as jury selection began. Camden Birch and Bo Shonegi had initially faced reckless homicide charges after body camera footage showed an officer with a knee on Tyson's back as he repeatedly gasped that he could not breathe. The plea deal, approved by Tyson's family, will result in resignations and a maximum of just 90 days in jail, even as the city faces a $13 million civil rights lawsuit. Also here in the Buckeye State, Attorney General Andy Wilson is seeking to lead a class action lawsuit against Roblox. Wilson accuses the tech giant of misleading investors by promoting itself as a safe while allegedly allowing an unregulated digital environment to flourish with online predators. Deception around Roblox's safety launches reportedly cost Ohio public pension funds $21.5 million. And
1: and child safety concerns are igniting a fierce statewide political war. The horrific death of 7-year-old William Evans, found dead and duct taped in an Oakley closet, has sparked accusations of prosecutorial failure. Family members and a prior assault victim claim Butler County Prosecutor Mike Mosser has charged suspect Kirby Rankin with a felony for a January parking lot beating instead of a misdemeanor. Mosser called the accusation stupid talk, but State Representative Phil Plummer promises legislative action for stiffer penalties. Finally, entertainment news for tri-state music fans. Singer Rod Stewart has canceled his Tuesday night Cleveland show at Rocket Arena on doctor's orders. This comes after Stewart postponed his Sunday night concert in Cincinnati to undergo a minor unforeseen medical procedure. Doctors advise Stewart must rest for at least 48 hours. Next updates at 11. Breaking news anytime. Travis Laird, News Radio 700 WLW.
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11: This nightcap, another guest. You know, tonight's been a guest. It's been a guest-a-palooza of guests we've had on the show multiple times. And it's great to have this guy on because I always enjoyed our conversations. Not like I didn't enjoy the other ones, but I really enjoy ours. He was the author of 13 and a half Reasons Not to Be a Liberal. And ways to enlighten people. But he's also a Newsmax author, a best-selling author. He's on radio and podcast and TV. He's everywhere, including here tonight. Judd Dunning, welcome back to the show.
12: Oh, great to be back here, Jeff. Thank you, buddy. It's an honor.
11: You recently wrote a piece about President Trump's border policy, why his revolution must remain an ongoing American moral imperative. And you notice that one of the first things that comes out of these people who call themselves Democrats, Socialists of America is open borders. We've got to have open borders. And you get a real look inside what they're really all about. They're not about socialism or communism. They're about anti-Americanism and any way they can possibly take this country down, aren't they?
12: Yeah, I think it's a hangover of the successful Alinsky elites during the Obama and Biden era of American, you know, Trumpism, vaxism, racism, and climatism. Split the individual, flip the news, and keep stay in American. I mean, it's just amazing how the border is such a symbol of we're not holy, sacred, good enough when people across the world, like Poland, hey, we don't let in anybody from the Middle East right now because we don't want terrorism or we don't want to change the... I always say this. I mean, it's simple, right? We're simple on the ultimate level. I'm like, you know, if you let too many catfish into the trout pond, like we are a nation of immigrants, but you have to be able to, you have to be able to integrate into society. You have to come here to give. You have to come here to be in the American dream and be part of that dream. And there's a general like, oh, you know, let's just homogenize America. Let's leave the borders open. And that's what he won on, right? We all know he won on borders. And borders are personal. Borders increase crime, sex trafficking. Children are damaged. The vote is damaged. Our economy is damaged. It's an extremely personal issue.
11: Highway safety. I mean, we've seen examples of that over and over again, of people who can't speak English and can't read road signs and killing people because they've been given licenses against the better judgment of anybody with a brain, you know, to drive in this country. You saw what happened just last week in Spain with this influx, this just unbelievably stupid liberal government that's in charge of the country of Spain, letting these tens of thousands of Moroccans come through their border unchecked, you know, and then after it's happened, they realize, oh, we've got a problem here. It's amazing how people don't understand why letting millions of people come in here unvetted who aren't going to assimilate to our country, aren't going to be part of the melting pot, who aren't in favor of becoming Americans, but are in favor of tearing down the system once they get enough of their fellow brothers and sisters in here. You look at the tens of thousands, and there are actually millions of military-age communist Chinese men who were, you know, obviously, you don't get out of communist China without the government's permission there. So they came during the Biden border nonsense. And you had all these Islamists who have come in here. We've got terror cells all over this country because of that. And it's no wonder that President Trump, as you call it, part of his border revolution, is trying to round these people up and get them out of here. I mean, it's for the preservation of the country.
12: Yeah, absolutely. I have to share this story because I was in Costa Rica and I don't read Spanish. And I was with my daughter. I came over this hill and I'm trying to get the freeway. Next thing you know, I am driving the wrong way in one-way traffic down this extreme slope.
11: Oh, no.
12: And I slam on the brakes and my daughter's screaming. And I put it in reverse. And I'm rolling backwards like 40 miles an hour in this rental car because I couldn't read the street sign. So I'm guilty.
11: Yeah.
12: I'm guilty of that. So that's definitely factual. Yeah, man, I think the thing that happened in Spain is interesting, though, because, right, everything is long game. Like, we put it into process for a while. So the long game that we had issues with ICE is because, to go to Spain, first of all, they've had a policy where they want to bring, like, 5 million people into the country or 500,000. And so what happened is they consolidated and they didn't invade, but they put that policy, that liberal policy in place. And they didn't think it through, just like in America. Here's our parallel, is like when Biden and Obama was quite a deporter, right? People remember that quality about him. When Biden came in with back the auto pen flooded our electorate to try to, you know, control and win the country and turn it to a hard progressive leftist country by destroying our vote. They let in approximately conservatively 9 to 10 million people. They say even higher. And when they let them in, they created this crisis. But now the right, ICE is a Republican thing and it's a problem. If they hadn't flooded the border and we had the same policy, then ICE wouldn't have to come out in mass. And their average training time of 36 months would have been put in place. So there wouldn't be discretions with some of the officers trying to do their best in this crisis. And we're getting all the flack. We could have had merit-based councils across the nation to weigh and measure and have people come out and they could talk about why they should be part of the American dream. It's the ICE thing, it kills me. It's not our problem. It's the left's problem. And the right is getting being blamed for being morally absolute against the law, but they created that in their long game.
11: Yeah.
12: Okay. And the same thing happened in Spain. It's long game degradation of this idea that the world is a peaceful place and we're all going to get along. And that's not true. America's a limited resource. People will kill over it.
11: You know, people come here because it is our way of life, our form of government, our liberty is so appealing that people aren't trying to break down the doors to get into communist China. People aren't trying to break laws to get into Iran, for example. I mean, people come here because of our form of government, but there's this element that wants to completely eliminate our form of government, and they are rising. They are the latest flavor in a political midterm year that favors Democrats anyway. And it just seems to me like, why would people want to come here to tear it down?
12: Yeah, well, it's interesting. I go back to the Ten Commandments. When the Ten Commandments came out, the world was run by monarchies, dictatorships, repression, gods that you had to slaughter for. They're all sacrifice, right? It was a threat to the system. America's Goldilocks miracle into the world has always been a threat to the system. And in 1941, the Truman Doctrine came out and said, you know what? After the communist wall fell after World War II, said we better free all subjugated peoples. And the Marshall Plan came out and said we also better move food and business to support them. And then we said, oh, better take care of the free seas like Iran, which is really the biggest issue that people aren't talking about. Is the main issue is that we've been paying for free seas for so long. And that is what we provide. That is a threat to everywhere if it doesn't exist. And what do? You homogenize, you globalize, you corporatize, you make the well-being of the planet more important than the individual. But you know what? I wake up every day, Jeff, you know who sits beside me? One person in front of local, in front of state, in front of federal, Judd Dunning and God wake up every morning. In America, with God, I am sovereign over government. One of the few places in the world, and that is a threat to the world, because the world's running in a very repressive cycle right now. There's a lot of dictatorship, a lot of repression, a lot of control, a lot of communism, a lot of stupidity,
11: a lot of secularism.
12: And so
11: when you're talking about that, the reason that these tyrants and these dictatorships always discourage or persecute Christians, to be specific, is because Christianity knows that there, and people who are believers knows that there's a power above all men, and that spiritual wars are being fought right now in heavenly places and will be on this earth if they're not going on already. And they're threatened. Their power is threatened by the one true living God, and they can't have people believing in the truth. So they've got to impose their power and be, demigods or gods with small g's. And they don't want that power threatened, because they know that if enough people decide that they're going to worship the one true living God, then their dictates and their power is going to be threatened and eventually overtaken, which I know it will be. I just had Pastor Mark Biltz on from El Shaddai Ministries, who is prophesying end time stuff right now, but he uses biblical references to do it and cycles. And I'm glad that you invoked the Heavenly Father in our conversation. Thank you very much for doing that.
12: No, absolutely. It's interesting. I mean, if you look, but beyond God, the functional piece where God reflects in America is legislation. And you brought secularism. So when we create a piece of legislation, is it constitutionally aligned? Is it divinely aligned? Under Trump, there were the highest peak of the Federal Register was up to over 100,000 pages. It's down to 60,000 right now. We have deregulated the interference where our family, our peers, our colleagues, our churches, the people around us are our moral civil center ahead of government. And we're down to one of the lowest regulation periods since 1952. And something I say on my show often is people forget we could actually, if you break the system that's been put up between us and the divine, we could almost make laws for 10 years. We don't even need politicians. They're just keeping themselves busy. There's a great concept called the March of Dimes syndrome, and it's about NPOs. You know, the loving NPOs that are solving all these things. Well, there's a horrible recalcitrance in that field of charity, not divine charity, not church charity, where the people won't let a problem stop because they want to keep getting paid.
11: Oh yeah.
12: You know, and government wants to do the same. You know, it just wants to keep getting paid, and you know.
11: It's so true. You create a crisis and then keep the crisis going as long as the money keeps flowing in. It's the same thing with the government. It's the same thing with these, as you mentioned, non-divine charities. I mean, I don't want to single anybody out, Judd. We know who they are. But when somebody told me that the Cars for Kids thing was about sending a few kids to camp, and most of the money didn't go to providing kids a camp experience, it was like, that annoyed me more than the jingle.
12: Yeah. I changed. So Hershey used to give Hershey examples, like 10%, you know, to God, et cetera, and tied to your churches for sure, right?
11: Yeah.
12: But my theory is a little different. Like, I have to say, the one great thing that Mitt Romney did for me, I stumped for him before I realized how much of a rhino he was, door knock for him in Ohio. Before all these changes and deconstructionists and Trump and this great miracle that we have here, but the one thing he did is they said, well, why haven't you paid taxes? You have 22 million. He said, I give to charity, and I give directly to where I want to give. And so a few years ago, and don't call me up if you hear me on the radio, I'm kidding, but I just like when friends are really in need, right? Like somebody's gonna lose their partner, somebody has to go to the hospital. I just write the check, and I never get it back, right? Because that's the citizen taking their citizen. Like FEMA, before FEMA, states used to take care of disasters better, right? The ability to get back to who we truly are, it really is a micro. I mean, I'm working on a new book, Gary Jeff. I'm pretty excited about it. I shelved 12 and a half Reasons to Love America, my sequel, because it was too positive. Nobody would make it. And now I'm doing a book called 12 and a half Steps to Save America, How Conservative Populism Can Win Beyond Trump. Because beyond Trump is the big question. Like, everything we're doing is through executive order because the polarization and just the attack on Trump, the attack on America, the attack on excellence, the attack on divine, the rise of socialism. What are we going to do next? And I think that's it, is like, if you really look, you can turn our great aircraft carrier around a sharp corner in the marina pretty easily with good people and God. God's been there for us a lot, man. You know, I just believe, I think God will even let COVID happen, you know, so we could realize what it was like to be lied to and manipulated and repressed and realize how important freedom was, you know?
11: Well, the sermon that was preached at the church my wife and I go to yesterday had a biblical story about God puts people, because he loves us so much, he puts people in distress so they will come to him. And you see that happen over and over and over again. You know, the revival of Turning Point USA and other groups, you know, it's like we are in distress. And you mentioned God let COVID happen. Absolutely. It wouldn't have happened without his permission to let it happen. But what it does is it drives us to our knees and makes us realize that he's the one to come to ultimately, and we have to humble ourselves.
12: Yeah. So, I think when the archangel Fauci fell from heaven and turned against his master, though, I think there was a little bit of help from the underworld on that one. That was pretty, pretty rough on us.
11: Oh, man. Always good to talk to you, Judd. Thanks for tonight. I appreciate it. So
12: great pleasure and honor. God bless.
11: The new book you're working on again, when can we expect that?
12: Yeah, thank you, guys. So we just redid the website. It was horribly blind. JuddDunning.com, 3 D's, 2 N's, JuddDunning.com. On there's my blog. I'm also on Newsmax. Follow my column there. We do radio on that. And then, you know, the book will be coming out. And follow us on Twitter at Judd Dunning. So it's all through that Southern redneck name that I'm proudly wearing. Get to us, and let's talk about America. And thank you for having us.
11: Oh, thank you, sir. Judd Dunning on the nightcap. We have plenty more ahead, including an hour of sports for the out of sorts, the furball and the wild man coming up. after the news at 11 on 700 WLW.
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0: 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The American Academy of Pediatrics agrees, warning the disruptive maneuver spreads unnecessary fear that vulnerable children will suffer. Now, let's take a look at the latest traffic and weather together. No major accidents or slowdowns to report, but there is a couple of exit ramp closures. Ronald Reagan Cross County Highway eastbound to Galbraith Road and then westbound from Galbraith Road, both closed until the morning, until 6 a.m. for construction work.
1: Now, the latest forecast from the Jake Sweeney Chevrolet Weather Center. 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Together, let's drive.
2: Tonight, we have rain or storms possible, a 7 a.m. temperature of 73. Now, coming for Tuesday, it's isolated rain and storms early, then strong or severe storms later, a high of 88. At night, a severe risk through 10 o'clock and a low down to 70. From your severe weather station, I'm 9 First Warning, Chief Meteorologist Steve Raleigh. 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
0: No rain yet. Heat still holding strong at 84 degrees. Fair skies at beautiful historic Lunkin Airport, but a reminder, we are under a flood watch until Wednesday morning. On the geopolitical stage, President Trump in an escalating standoff with Iran over reparations. Tehran negotiators recently demanded the United States pay war damages and lift economic sanctions before reopening the critical Strait of Hormuz. Trump scoffed at those demands, countering with his own demand that Tehran repay the United States for the hundreds of Americans killed by Iranian-backed roadside bombs and military attacks. Over the last 50 years, the commander-in-chief says he's instructed his representatives to firmly insert these reparation demands into all future talks. The geopolitical standoff unfolds as a major disaster escalates in South America. Rescue teams are sifting through crumbled concrete in western Colombia after a 7.4 magnitude earthquake killed at least 111 people and damaged over 1,600 buildings. U.S. State Department has deployed $15.5 million in emergency aid. Charity groups work to establish child-friendly spaces in California. Closer to home, the rapid boom of energy-draining tech data centers has become a statewide political flashpoint. A new poll reveals 71% of Ohioans demand a temporary ban on new construction as average residential utility bills have surged by 53% in 5 years. In the gubernatorial race, Republican Vivek Ramaswamy and Democrat Amy Acton both calling to restrict development. U.S. Senate candidate Sherrod Brown also promises to make big tech companies pay the full cost of the electricity they drain. Meanwhile, Ohio Secretary of State Frank LaRose has unveiled a $1 million recruitment program to train extra poll workers for the winter midterms. LaRose's Defend Democracy Toolkit is partnering with schools and veterans groups to prepare county boards for a highly competitive and stacked ballot. In Hibbing County Juvenile Court, Judge Carrie Bloom is attempting to convert childhood hopelessness into real outreach. Bloom has officially launched the Direct Line Careers Program, a three-stage vocational pathway running concurrently with active court cases. The court-ordered initiative connects court-involved youth with skilled trades, culinary arts, and community mentors backed by vocational application fees and licensing aid. Finally, western and southwestern Ohio remains under a level 3 enhanced storm risk overnight. Emergency management planners are urging metro residents to secure loose outdoor items and monitor flood alerts as severe storms and 70-mile-an-hour wind gusts have already knocked out power and clogged streets with downed power lines up in Pickaway County. Next update at 11:30. Breaking news anytime. 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
9: It is the Nightcap, and we continue into hour number 3 on this Monday evening, and we do it with a flair known as the Hour of Sports for the Out of Sorts. And this guy, definitely from just talking to him a few minutes ago before we went on the air, definitely qualifies to be out of sorts. And I understand now he may or may not have a criminal record because he's been running from the police. The one and only Furball, Andy Furman, what happened? What almost put you in the hooscow?
10: Well, I went to the post office to say my picture was up there. I wanted to change it. I wanted to get a more updated photo. But, you know, I live in a very quiet community in northern Kentucky, specifically Boone County. We'll leave it at that, all right?
9: All right.
10: And I drive around, go to various places. You know, like everybody else, go to eat, go to get gas, go get a prescription at Walgreens, whatever it may be, CVS.
9: Sure. I'm gonna have a Kroger. Run some errands.
10: Right. I'm in the neighborhood. My neighborhood is so quiet I could put my bed out there and not get hit by a car. All right?
9: All right.
10: I'm driving last week, or maybe 10 days ago, whatever it may be, and I'm driving. Next thing I know, I look at my rearview mirror, and I love the color red, but I don't like seeing it when it's in my mirror. You know what I'm saying?
9: No.
10: All right? And I see it spinning around. I say, what the hell? Maybe there's a fire. Who knows? I don't know. I kept on driving. Well, it kept on following me till I got to a Walgreens parking lot.
9: Yeah.
10: And all of a sudden, I realized it was a police car for me, all right?
9: Oh, you didn't think that the police were looking for you?
10: No, I did not. So I pulled into the parking lot at Walgreens, okay? and it caused a commotion, which, you know, your police car there with the lights spinning around caused there people to thought something's wrong. Maybe someone got held up. Who knows, right? The officer comes over to my window. Hello, do you know why I pulled you over? I said, honestly, no, I do not. You ran a stop sign. I said, no, I didn't. I stopped. Well, not really. You didn't do a complete stop. You did a running stop. Yeah. What? What? So, you know, back and forth. I mean, it was ridiculous. I mean, give me a warning. Tell me what to do. I mean, I did stop. There was no cars. There probably wasn't another car there for the next 5 hours, right? Mm-hmm. He probably had to make his quota, and I was pissed, really. So he says, well, I'm doing you a favor. I said, what's that? He says, I'm going to give you this deal here. It's kind of like, you know, you could pay it now. I don't know what the deal was. I don't know how you get a deal getting a citation. I never heard of that before. But the deal was, it was a $163 deal. That's what it was, okay? I went home, I wrote the check, and that was it. But I did ask if I could take his photo. So he says, why? I said, because I want to run a story about you. I do some writing sometimes. So I wrote the story. It hasn't gotten published yet. Maybe it will. But he wasn't a good – maybe they didn't publish it because of the way he looked. He didn't look too good, really. And he probably was happy, a happy camper. Like, he got his quota for the day or for the month. But I was hot. You know what? Here's the deal. While he's stopping me for a rolling stop sign, probably someone got held up or maybe a store got robbed. That's how stupid this is. It's ridiculous. And I was upset. I'm still hot. And it's not so much the money. It is partially the money, of course, because you know how tight I am. But it's partially the money, but it's partially do your job.
9: Andy?
10: That's not the most important part of your job, really. In a community that's really quiet, you're looking for me at a stop sign? What are you, nuts?
9: You roll through a stop sign, and there's a good chance that somebody is going to be coming the other way, and you're going to run into them. You'll be in the wrong. They'll be hurt, injured, maybe maimed, maybe killed, because you did not stop.
10: There was no cars around.
9: You did not stop.
10: I would have completely stopped. I thought I did completely stop. Maybe for a second, he said it was a rolling stop. I mean, come on, really. He was going faster than me. But enough of that. Enough of that. Let's move on, because it's making me sick.
9: Hold on. Is it time that maybe your wife or your children take away the keys, Andy? Are you getting up there?
10: Already,
9: are
10: really?
9: You getting
10: to the point? Don't even go down that road, please. Please.
9: Are you getting to the point where maybe we need to say, you know, maybe, Andy, it's time that you get an Uber, you get a Lyft, you get a taxi.
10: I would think that when it comes to the end of the month, perhaps, maybe when I got it, I don't know, which is only about the 10th or the 11th of August, maybe it was near the end of the month, he had to make his quota, okay? And several years ago, the same thing happened to me, and I think it was Edgewood, Kentucky, when a cop stopped me. I didn't even know it was after me, and all of a sudden he put the siren on.
9: Did you roll through another stop sign there, Andy?
10: No, this time he said, I went through the light when the light was red, but it was yellow. It was caution. I mean, come on, really?
9: You can definitely kill somebody like that, Andy. You've got to be careful.
10: You know
9: come
10: what?
9: On.
10: I'm the most cautious driver in the world. I drive in the right lane. I go to speed limit. Maybe I go too slow. Oh, yeah. My wife's yelling, old man driving.
9: See?
10: Okay, but that's the end of it.
9: Wendy,
10: I don't want to talk about it anymore.
9: Wendy, take away his keys. Wendy, take away his keys.
10: Right.
9: It's time.
10: You know what? You don't want me to drive? Build me a subway system over here, and I'll take the subway like
9: subway
10: I did in New York.
9: System. Jeez. Well, what about the new women's hockey league known as the WNBA? How about that?
10: You know
9: that?
10: What? It's not a hockey league. It's a circus.
9: It is
10: a circus. It really is. Let me tell you what's happening right now. I guess they think that any publicity is good publicity to help sell tickets, and they're wrong. It's a farce. It's a joke. And I feel bad for the players because there's some talent in that league. But here's the deal. Did you hear this story right now? Royce White, now a Republican candidate for Minnesota's tomorrow's Senate primary, he told Fox News the other day that he's a transgender and identifies as a woman, quote, sometimes. Not all the time, sometimes for the purpose of basketball, professional basketball. This guy, Royce White, played at Iowa State, was drafted by the NBA, but get this, never played in the NBA. You know why?
9: Yeah.
10: He was afraid to fly. He was afraid to fly. So how is he going to get from one city to the next in the WNBA? This is a joke. It's ridiculous. And honestly, the commissioner, Kathy Engelbert, she either has to take a stand and put an end to this or get out and let someone take over.
9: Well,
10: because it's a joke.
9: Andy, when you say put a stop to this, an end to this, you're right. The commissioner of the WNBA definitely needs to put a stop to this by just saying, look, men are men, women are women.
10: Thank you.
9: A man cannot become a woman. And a woman cannot become a man. You can't swap XX with XY. It's not scientifically possible, but they won't do that, Andy. And that's why they're going to have a board, a committee now in the WNBA to further define their policy when it comes to biological men playing with women. They've opened the door. They've opened this can of worms. It's not Royce White's fault. It's not Enos Kanter Freedom's fault that this is a controversy. It's the WNBA's fault. And I tell you what, that woman, I can't remember her name, the one that absolutely clotheslined Sophie Cunningham in that game last week and got thrown out and then claimed it was white privilege why she was ejected from the game.
10: Unreal. This league is full of controversy, racism, fighting, ejections in the stands with fans. It's ugly. And you don't see this in any other league except their league. It's a clown league. It's a circus. It really is. And this guy, Royce White, you know, I look at the quote. He says, I identify as a woman, quote, sometimes. So either you're a transgender all the time, sometimes for the purpose of basketball. I think these guys just want to get their name out there. I really do.
9: The WNBA is subsidized by the National Basketball Association, and maybe it's time that Adam Silver, if he has the kahunas, which we know he doesn't, steps in and says, look, girls, you need to get your house in order right now, and he needs to do it publicly, and either that or take over the league and show them what's really going on. But that would be mansplaining, wouldn't it?
10: Right. You know what, though? The league is the Women's National Basketball Association.
9: Yes, women.
10: And I don't think women want to play against 6'8 guys that weigh 240. I just don't think that. I really don't. And it's crazy, but I never believed it would end up like this or come to this. But I got something even better. Are you ready for this?
9: All right.
10: There's a restaurant in Florida inviting guests. Now, get this. Sit down.
9: Oh, I know. You're talking about the new dining?
10: Disrobe on the first Monday of every month for new dining experiences, okay? Murad Ali, the chef and owner of CLASS, Clasori Steakhouse in Hollywood, Florida, came up with the idea of the monthly event as a means of attracting attention to the eatery in an unusual way. Now, here's my question to this. I don't really care if people go there naked and eat, but just say if you want to have ribs. Do you put a bib around your neck if you're naked? I mean, where do you put the napkin? On your lap? I mean, this is what I don't understand. If you're completely naked, can you wear a bib while you're eating naked? I don't know. And to me, it would be disgusting for me to sit across from someone else. Like, if I was in the restaurant with you, and I'm naked, and you're at the other end of the table, that would disgust me. I'd lose my appetite. I couldn't eat and look at you naked at the same time.
9: Andy, I say this about people who like to be nude out in the open, not in their houses, not in private. People who like to be nude in public are the least appealing people to look at nude. And every time. And it's just like, it is disgusting. You're right about that. It is absolutely unappetizing. I don't want to try and consume my filet mignon while I'm looking at Juan, who's across from me, who is not crossing his legs, let's say that, and you know, is buttering his bread with something other than his knife. I do not want to see this, and I don't want to be a part of it, so therefore I would never go to this because
10: I'm with you.
9: Secondly, the restaurant owner, he wants to do this.
10: God bless him.
9: More power to him.
10: Yeah, I'm with you. We'll see how many people go there. All right.
9: Hey,
10: an interesting thing, though, University of Akron, their football home opener is the 12th of September against Robert Morris. And if you're a season ticket holder for the Zips of Akron, you can draw up the team's opening drive. It's a promotion. Purchase season tickets to enter the random drawing for a script for the first offensive play on September 12th. Pretty interesting, really. So if you're a season ticket holder at University of Akron football, they could draw your name, and you could run the first set of plays for their offense and their first game. Not bad.
9: I thought you were going to tell me that you could be naked at the training table with the team in the pregame meal or something.
10: You can, and after that, you can watch the game through a jail cell. I mean, if you want to do that, I mean, whatever you want to do. And last but not least, I got this one.
9: Did you hear
10: about the new athletic director at Purdue, who certainly should be the old one, really, Tommy McLendon? He took a shot at Indiana. He said at his opening news conference that he was on the stage, I guess at Purdue, saying that we're here to win, and if you don't want to win, you could play at Indiana. Did he not know that Indiana is the reigning defending champions in football? and their record against them in the last several years is like, what, 2-8, something like that. It's crazy. I mean, why would he say something like that? Then he came on the Pat McAfee show last Friday, and he wanted to apologize. Get this. He didn't even apologize from the heart. He had a piece of paper, a script, to read it on the Pat McAfee show that he made a boo-boo. He said he made an offhand, unscripted comment about an in-state rival that didn't land well. And I knew the second it left my mouth. Really? I mean, how stupid can you be?
9: Well, maybe
10: if you don't want to win here, you go, if you don't want to come here to win at Purdue, go to Indiana.
9: Maybe
10: he living in a cave.
9: Maybe that was his.
10: Put some more heat. Indiana's going to crush Purdue this year.
9: Maybe that was his half-hearted attempt to pull what the new Indiana head coach did when he was introduced and talked about Hoosiers football. You remember that?
10: He didn't take a shot at the opposition.
9: He took a shot
10: at the program. They were the worst team in America.
9: No, he took a shot. The Indiana head coach took a shot.
10: Kurt Cignetti?
9: Yes. He took a shot at every other coach, at Ohio State, at Michigan. He took a shot at him and did it publicly on the basketball court at IU when he was introduced.
10: All he said is that we're going to win here. He didn't shake a shot at that. I mean, this guy actually mentioned their name, Indiana. If you don't want to win here at Purdue, go to Indiana. How stupid is that? Why would you say that?
9: I don't know.
10: That doesn't make any sense.
9: You know what?
10: Really?
9: And that's why I think engineers get too much credit, because Purdue is primarily an engineering school. You know, they're not good socially. They may be good with the pieces of machinery and whatever, but they're not really great socially.
10: But they're smart, and I'll tell you why, because he's an engineering prodigy who started college at the age of 10. He became the youngest college professor of all time when he was 18. Did you hear this story? Nathan Thomas, he's now 21. He was 18 years of age and 346 days old when he started teaching at Florida's Miami-Dade College in August of 2023.
9: How about that?
10: I don't think I'd want to have an 18-year-old teacher teaching me. I just don't think he's had that many life experiences.
9: Again, a classroom is way different than speaking in public to the media.
10: And
9: that was my point. You don't want necessarily an engineer talking to the media about anything important. Just let them sit in their little engineering office or
10: in your books and with your equipment.
9: And tinker with those and draw something up that's neat, and then hire a PR guy like Andy Furman to tell the world about it and how good it is.
10: Thank you. Thank you very much. Do I have time for one more?
9: You got time.
10: Okay, there's a circus performer who was accidentally shot in the neck by an arrow during a performance at a county fair in upstate New York. And this is unbelievable. It really happened last Friday night at the Orange County Fair in Middletown, New York, which is northwest of New York City. Anna Deza Tavera, 42 years of age, and Edwin Cavero Rangel, 38. They're a married couple from Wisconsin. They've been performing their crossbow sharpshooting act when she accidentally struck him in the neck with an arrow as he held up a foam target, okay? And I don't believe it was an accident. I think that basically they were having an argument. She said, I'm finished with you. I want out of this marriage. So she shot him in the neck. That's what I'm thinking.
9: I don't think that I would want to be married to someone that I was in an act like that with, because there's all kinds of chances of public domestic violence could occur. Yeah, I mean, are you going to argue with a woman who's going to be shooting arrows at you? I don't think so.
10: Especially if they just came from an argument. Maybe they just had an argument. She said, I'll show him. And maybe she was just joking around and she was fooling with the arrow.
9: And maybe
10: and came a little too close and got him in the neck.
9: And maybe it was just her cycle.
10: I want to know why the story was not continued, because she probably would have said, the next remark out of her mouth probably was, next time it'll be the heart.
9: All right, Furball. Thanks a lot for tonight.
10: All right.
9: And you know what? If you see flashing lights behind you when you're driving,
10: pull over.
9: Pull over. Yeah. Don't drive another 2 miles.
10: Goodbye. All right.
9: See you later. We'll get wild next on the Nightcap.
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9: Ohioans are paying 53% more for electricity while power-hungry data centers siphon billions in tax deals with the 1130 report.
0: Travis Laird, breaking now. A new poll reveals 71% of Ohioans demand a temporary moratorium on data centers as repeated blackout warnings mount. Estimates show utility bills could climb an extra 17% this summer, even as tech giants like Google, Amazon, and Meta siphon

0: And $2.5 billion with dollars in state and local tax incentives in the heated U.S. Senate race. Republican John Husted defends luring new centers to the state, though pressure has forced him to reintroduce a ratepayer protection act. Democratic challenger Sherrod Brown responds that big tech must pay the full value of their utility charges. In the governor's race, Vivek Ramaswamy and Amy Acton both calling for conditional halts on construction to protect farmland. Locally, in the heated, in the highly watched First Congressional District, Democratic incumbent Greg Landsman is leading the push for a national regulatory framework to decrease surging rate costs. Republican Eric Conroy argues data hubs are strictly a local zoning option. Now, let's take a look at the latest traffic and weather together. Looks like no major accidents or slowdowns, but just a reminder, you got an exit ramp closed 126 eastbound to Galbraith Road and 126 westbound from Galbraith Road, both closed until 6 o'clock in the morning.
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2: As we head toward our Tuesday morning, we're looking at a chance of rain and storms. A 7 a.m. temperature is 73. The rest of our Tuesday, an enhanced risk for severe storms. Rain and storms early, stronger severe storms later, a high of 88. At night, a severe risk through 10 o'clock, a low down to 70. From your severe weather station, I'm 9 First Warning, Chief Meteorologist Steve Raleigh. 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
0: Still a muggy 84 degrees at beautiful historic Lunkin Airport. Fair skies, though. Remember, we are under a flood watch until Wednesday morning. In Canton, two police officers charged with the prone restraint death of Frank Tyson have agreed to last-minute plea deals as jury selection began. Camden Birch and Bo Schoenegi pleaded guilty to reduced misdemeanors, and they'll immediately resign from the police force. Both faced less than 90 days in jail. Tyson died in April after a struggle inside an AmVets club, with the coroner ruling the cause of death as cardiopulmonary arrest from physical altercation and prone restraint. Tyson's family remains locked in a $13 million civil rights lawsuit against Canton after an officer placed a knee on Tyson's back while he screamed he couldn't breathe. Meanwhile, Ohio Attorney General Andy Wilson mounting a legal crusade against the video game platform Roblox. Wilson has filed a motion in federal court to appoint the state's public retirement systems as lead plaintiffs in a massive securities lawsuit. The state accuses Roblox of lying to investors about the revenue impact of child safety measures while operating an unregulated digital environment where predators flourished. The alleged deception reportedly wiped out $21.5 million in teacher and employee pension funds after shares collapsed by 18%. And finally, Secretary of State Frank LaRose is mobilizing precinct volunteers ahead of a stacked winter midterm ballot featuring a high-profile Senate race and all 15 U.S. House districts. LaRose is utilizing a $1 million recruitment grant to train and compensate extra poll workers to uphold the integrity of Buckeye elections. Next updates at midnight. Breaking news anytime. Travis Laird, News Radio 700 WLW.
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2: Yes, it's time to top off this nightcap. It's last call, and that means it's time for the wild man, the original sports commando, the guy that sat up on a billboard until the Bengals won and thrilled audiences throughout the years with his on-air rants and still continues to do it. Via this program more often than not, but we're glad to have him. The one, the only, Wildman Walker. Wildman, how's it going tonight?
17: It's doing great, Gary Jeff. Always a pleasure to hear from you. 1991 is when I was set up on that billboard. You believe that's been 35 years ago. 35 years ago.
2: And that's crazy. It is. It's nuts. But when I look back at stuff I did in my radio career and thinking, wow, that was 45 years ago, which in some cases it is now, I have the same kind of reaction. Now, you told me, and I'm not trying to talk inside baseball, you're moving kind of slow, and it reminded me of the opening of Petticoat Junction, where Uncle Joe was moving kind of slow. Did you ever watch that? I know you got favorites like Green Acres and Andy Griffith and all that. Do you ever watch Petticoat Junction, Wildman?
17: I watched it back in the day when it was, you know, when it was relevant. But yeah. Then I kind of just grew tired of it. When that one guy showed up that was like an airplane guy and he was hitting on one of the girls, I didn't like him at all. And I kind of quit watching.
2: Were you jealous a little bit?
17: Yeah, I was a little jealous. I didn't like that guy.
2: But there, we had Betty Joe. We had Betty Joe. We had Billy Joe. What were the names? Bobby Joe. Didn't you find it kind of comical but that all the girls had Joe as a middle name and then they had an Uncle Joe?
17: Well, back then we didn't really think about it. But now when you think about it, it's going, wow, that's kind of weird. Yeah.
2: Well, you know, and he's always sitting up there on the porch on his rocking chair watching the girls in the water tank swimming. And I don't know. I thought Uncle Joe was kind of creepy, to be honest with you.
17: He was a great actor. He really was. You know, he was in one of the early episodes of The Rifleman, he was the town doctor. In one of the early episodes of The Rifleman, Edgar Buchanan was the doctor.
2: No kidding. I don't remember seeing that. But then I'm not quite as old as you are. Anyway... How was the Deer Park Festival? I didn't get a chance to ask you.
17: Oh, it was a muddy mess. Friday night, of course, we had to endure two downpours, but the crowd showed up, but it was a muddy mess. And then Saturday, there was no rain, but it was still a muddy mess. The crowd did come out. It was a much better crowd on Saturday, but the rain kind of, you know, kept it down a little bit. I know the big six wheel, our count was off mainly because our booth was a muddy mess and in front of it was a muddy mess. So that kept people from coming up and really playing and staying longer because it was just a mud pit. Yeah. And they've got to get that corrected next year. But overall, I think the festival was a success. I just think the count was off on our end because of the weather. But we endured it. We got through it. And the fireworks display was just awesome as usual.
2: Yeah, no doubt about that. You get the right people involved with pyrotechnics, and it's hard to beat for entertainment. You sent me a picture of you last Wednesday at Great American Ballpark, Reds game, with one Andy Furman. See, now, you guys are together
18: even though you're not together on the air, yet Andy was on, you know, just before news, and then now you're on again, and that's usually the way I do it with limited nightcaps. But I didn't know that you really that you liked each other at all.
17: Well, yeah, of course we liked each other. And then I just happened to be like rolling up on my scooter, and he was like getting ready to, he was walking down the pathway there. And I just ran into him, you know, we just started talking, and my buddy Tim said, hey, let's get a picture of you two. And I said, yeah, let's get a picture of him. So the picture turned out great, yeah.
18: Yeah, it did. Yeah, it did. You both look like you actually like each other, which surprises me. I had absolutely no idea that you guys had formed that kind of a bond, Wild Man.
17: Oh, I talk to Andy all the time off you know, now and then I'll call him about certain things, and we'll discuss things, how screwy things are in the radio industry.
18: But I tell you what, do me a favor. If you didn't hear him just a few minutes ago, call him and ask him about when he was stopped by police for rolling through a stop sign and given a $160 citation.
17: Oh, wow. Yeah, where was that at?
18: Well, near his home somewhere down in Boone County. Who knows?
17: He was
18: just in a quiet neighborhood, and there he is just speeding through this little quiet neighborhood like, you know, he doesn't have to obey traffic laws. And I suggested to him that maybe it's time that his wife or one of his kids decide to make that final move and take away his keys, Wild Man. I'm just worried about it.
17: Well, didn't Andy use the Bronson Arroyo line? Don't you know who I am?
18: No.
17: He didn't use that on the cop?
18: And that surprises me because that sounds like something the furball would do. anyway, your comments on, and we were talking about this, your comments on how screwed up the WNBA is right now from the top down with their leadership or lack thereof.
17: Oh, it's a mess, and it's another black eye. I mean, just recently on Saturday, of course, a Chicago Sky forward, the Johnny Carrington, I don't even want to call it a flagrant foul. It was like an assault.
18: It was a punch in the mouth
17: of the Fever. Yeah. And then, of course, you know, they threw her out of the game, and then she goes on social media and says white privilege.
18: Yeah.
17: I mean, this the Johnny Carrington has had a history of flagrant fouls, and the league needs to put the hammer down and stop this stuff. I mean, Sophie Cunningham could have seriously been hurt, been hurt the way she went to the floor.
18: It reminded Wild Man.
17: The league doesn't make any sense in the stuff that they're doing, and they need to really, to me, that this DeJohnny Charrington, she needs to be suspended for the rest of the year because this isn't the first time that she's pulled this stuff. And again, you know, Sophie Cunningham could have seriously been hurt there.
18: Well, it reminded me of the old NBA days with goons like Bill Laimbeer and those guys who routinely did stuff like that. You know, they had the Jordan rules for Michael Jordan when they were trying to keep him and the Bulls out of the Eastern Conference Finals when Laimbeer played with the Pistons. It was the same kind of stuff a lot, right?
17: Oh, no doubt. I mean, this foul, in fact, it brought back memories of when I can't remember who did it for the Celtics, but on Kurt Rambis. And Rambis fell kind of like almost in the same awkward position and got up and a big brawl started. But, yeah, I mean, there's no need for this kind of stuff. And then the Fever coach comes out and almost defends Carrington with Caitlin Clark right next to her. And Caitlin Clark's like burying her head in her hands, like, really, are you? Am I hearing what you're saying? And she's saying, well, it was just a foul. It didn't look that intentional. Like, well, hell, it wasn't. I mean, how are you defending that an opposing player doing something to one of your players?
18: No, you had goons in the NBA like that you don't have really anymore. And maybe this is just part of the WNBA's growing pains as a league, trying to get attention or whatever.
17: Well, the attention they're going to get is people are going to quit tuning in, or the likes of Caitlin Clark and Sophie Cunningham are going to take their skills elsewhere. And then the league will go right in the toilet, and that'll be the end of the WNBA. I mean, the WNBA is reaping the benefits of a star like Caitlin Clark putting them on the map, and they don't get it. They don't understand it. The jealousy among these girls is a sickness. It really is. And the commissioner, she's just gutless. I mean, she wouldn't even go on with Dan Patrick Patrick a couple of weeks ago. I mean, she like hides in her shell, and she has nothing to say. It's all words, world salad when she speaks. And she's worthless. She's worthless as a commissioner. And I'm looking for maybe the NBA commissioner to have to step in and
18: you
17: say,
18: know,
17: well, we can't have this.
18: That's exactly what I was talking to Furman about in the last half hour. The NBA is the only reason the WNBA exists. They are a subsidiary league. They get their money, a majority of their money, from the NBA. And maybe it's time for Adam Silver or somebody in that office, in that league, to step forward and go, okay, girls, this is how it's going to be. If you want to still have a league, if you want us to still pay the freight for your experiment, which is a pretty long-lasting experiment at this point, but if you want it to continue, then you're going to have to make some serious changes. All right, speaking of serious changes, you got anything for the Reds at this point? We've got an off day today. They're in Chicago. They're not out of it yet, wild man. What needs to happen?
17: Well, I suggest you go back on your meds because they are out of it. They are 6 games out in the wild card. 6 games they got to jump ahead of. They've got to play the first place Chicago White Sox, who probably are the surprise of Major League Baseball this year, in Chicago starting tomorrow. And then the Miami Marlins come to town, and they're in front of the Reds for a wild card, and they've got some very good pitching. Then they're going to have to play the Diamondbacks, who just who won the season series against the Dodgers. Slim and none, and slim as left town. Any Reds fan who's got a brain has to accept that the Reds' chances to make the playoffs, it's not going to happen. It's not going to happen. And I want to get onto about what the Reds did at the trading deadline. I wasn't surprised they couldn't move the likes of Matt McClain or a Suarez or a Brady Singer, because what's that going to bring you, and how's that going to help any other team? And then we have the Hunter Green situation. It's unfortunate, but the guy is a 1974 Ford Pinto. That exactly is what Hunter Green is.
18: I haven't seen his gas tank explode yet, but okay, we'll go with that analogy.
17: Hunter Green, unfortunately, and he's been on the he's been injured every year that he's been with the Reds.
18: Yep.
17: The Reds can't move him. They're stuck with an $8 million contract every year, and they're gonna have to hope that he can get healthy and that he can somehow pitch. In 2 years, he won't be pitched next year at all. I mean, it's an elbow injury. I think it's Tommy John, but they're not saying. They're keeping that quiet. But I don't see Hunter Green pitching next year. If we have a season, and if he does pitch in 2028, it'll just be, everybody will be holding their breath, because he's never going to be the pitcher we had hoped he would be. I mean, I was hoping when they signed him that he would be like the next great Jim Maloney or somebody down the road like that, or a Bucky Walters, but he's not going to be that. He's damaged goods. He really is, and it's unfortunate. It really is. And that's why when we got a guy like Chase Burns, that we've really got to watch his, you got to watch his velocity and how many pitches he's throwing, because he's at that young age where he's never really pitched that many innings. And I will harken back, and I've said this to you before, about Wayne Simpson, how Sparky Anderson rode Wayne Simpson, just rode him and rode him and rode him up to the All-Star game. And after that, 1970, he wasn't worth a damn, and he wasn't worth a damn the rest of his baseball career. They burn him out, and they've got a star in the making in Chase Burns. They just got to be careful here. I mean, pitchers are a different breed than they were 40, 50 years ago. And they got to be careful with Chase Burns. And if they got to shut him down, then so be it. Shut him down.
18: Well, people think that you think that you're the foremost expert in baseball would probably not be surprised by this story I heard from one of your former classmates in school. And he remembers riding the bus with you when you're in about fifth or sixth grade, and you would stand up on the bus on the way to school and declare yourself the foremost baseball. You know more about baseball history than anybody else on this bus. You were doing it back then. And my friend Jack Helvey told me so, because he witnessed this. You've always been this way, haven't you, wild man?
17: I've always been that way. I've been a baseball historian. I love the game of baseball, and I'll put my baseball knowledge up against anybody in this town. Anytime they want to go head-to-head in trivia, let's get it on, because especially when it comes to Reds history. And speaking of Reds history, Gary Jeff,
2: yes.
17: As I was leaving the ballpark Wednesday night after I saw Andy Furman, walking through Crosley Terrace, there's this one strip of grass that has nothing on it. And I'm thinking, why isn't there a statue of somebody from the past on this grass? And I get down to where Ted Wazowski's statue is, and his plaque that says Ted Wazowski is all marred and scarred up. They need to repair that. I mean, it really looks bush league that you can't even hardly read the plaque about Ted Wazowski. But then I'm looking at the long grass. I'm thinking, where is the statue of the greatest Red for the first 100 years of the franchise? Ed Rauch. The guy was such a great player for the Reds, and they have not yet honored that man, which is that's a crying shame. It really is. I mean, they've got Frank Robinson and Ernie Lombardi, okay, and Joe Nuxall, but that's all they have. They have nothing from like from the past on Crosley Terrace. And it's really a damn shame. It really is. And Ed Rouse should be honored. I'll go a step further. Bucky Walters, who might be one of the greatest pitchers in Reds history, a converted outfielder to a pitcher. He should have a statue there also, because he was like MVP and won 27 games 1 year, I think in 1940 for the Reds. They dropped the ball so bad down there on honoring the past. You know, they'll run out there and make statues of Joe Morgan and Pete Rose and Johnny Bench and Tony Perez. Okay, I'm good with that. And Marty Brenahan. But when it comes to the past, they've really ignored it. And they've got that long strip of grass, like I said, for Crosley Terrace. And it's just grass. There's nothing there. Yet they call it Crosley Terrace.
18: A perfect placement for a statue of Ed Rauch. So says the wild man. I had a question for you. How come you're not working for the Reds Hall of Fame? Or do they have a historian? I know they probably do. I mean,
17: oh yeah, they have a historian. Of course, yeah. Rick Walls is the historian.
18: Yeah.
17: Rick Walls. Yes.
18: Well, he ought to employ you as an assistant or something to maybe help.
17: I would like to be on a volunteer basis, because I think that's what it is, on the committee that's, you know, that has to say so on who gets into the Reds Hall of Fame, on the Veterans Committee that isn't elected by the fans, because there's some guys that have gone in to the Reds Hall of Fame, not by vote of the fans, by the Veterans Committee, who have, you know, their heads up their butt because they have no clue of these guys and probably never saw them play. And you know what I'm talking about there. I mean, there's just some guys that do not belong in a Reds Hall of Fame, but somehow the Veterans Committee thought, oh, well, I think we should induct that guy or this guy. So that's where we're at. I mean, I'll harken back to Danny Graves, who never got in by vote of the fans, never got in. The fans knew better, but yet they put him in by the Veterans Committee. And if you look at Danny Graves' record as a closer, he was a lousy, lousy closer. Yeah, he had the most saves, but that means nothing. He never won any major award. I mean, he wasn't a pimple in the ass of John Franco, and John Franco is not in the Reds Hall of Fame. And that right there is that's a downright disgrace.
18: It's a travesty. It's a travesty.
17: Yeah, it is a travesty. And I brought that up a number of times with him, because he should be on that. He should already be inducted. But I'll get back to Ed Rouse. That's long, long, long, long overdue that Ed Rouse should be honored. I mean, the guy is in the Baseball Hall of Fame, and he's wearing a Reds cap. He's in the Baseball Hall of Fame, but yet he's not honored at that great American ballpark with a statue? Come on. What the hell?
18: Yeah, if he's in the National Baseball Hall of Fame, which you say he in Cooperstown, then he definitely should be honored somehow at the stadium, I would think.
17: Absolutely. And like I said, in a vote by the fans in 1969, he was voted the greatest Red for the first 100 years, because I had this poster of him, and he had the biggest face on that poster. If you go back and look at Ed Rouse, he was one hell of a hitter. He was one hell of a center fielder. He really was.
18: Well, you're one hell of a sports commando. You're one hell of a sports commando and Reds historian. We got to go, though. Our time's up, buddy.
17: Well, I'm going to keep beating the drum for Ed Rouse. I really am. I'm not going to let up now. I'm full speed ahead.
18: And I'll be in that drum circle with you. Have a good night.
17: Good. I appreciate that. All right. I'll talk to you later, Gator.
18: All right. The wild man on the nightcap.
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13: Well, that's the end for this evening. Thanks for putting up with me for the last 3 hours. You don't have to put up with my guests because they're all great. And thanks to one and all, Thomas Haviland and John Leake, Judd Dunning, Pastor Mark Biltz, the Furball, and of course, you just heard him, Dennis Wildman Walker on the nightcap. It doesn't look like we'll have another nightcap anytime soon. The Reds continue their season in Chicago. Tomorrow, the action here on the home of the Reds, 700 WLW. But we leave you with the national anthem, our Star-Spangled Banner, to honor America here on 700 WLW.

0: Amidst a nationwide measles outbreak with the Midnight Report, I'm Travis Laird, breaking now. The new order directs health officials to space out childhood immunizations by splitting the combined MMR injection into individual shots, despite the fact that separate doses currently unavailable in the United States. The American Academy of Pediatrics immediately blasted the decision, warning that spacing out shots is scientifically baseless and puts children in grave danger. Skepticism is also mounting within the president's own party. Republican Senator Bill Cassidy, a licensed physician, rebuked the White House by declaring the commander-in-chief lacks the clinical expertise to dictate medical guidelines, plainly calling the action wrong. Now, let's take a look at the latest traffic and weather together. No major accidents or slowdowns to report throughout the tri-state this hour.
1: Now, the latest forecast from the Jake Sweeney Chevrolet Weather Center. 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Together, let's drive.
2: Tonight, we have rain or storms possible, a 7 a.m. temperature of 73. Now, coming for Tuesday, it's isolated rain and storms early, then strong or severe storms later, a high of 88. At night, a severe risk through 10 o'clock and a low down to 70. From your severe weather station, I'm 9 First Warning, Chief Meteorologist Steve Raleigh. 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
0: Right now, still 84 degrees at beautiful historic Lunkin Airport, where it has remained for at least the last 2 hours. Fair skies. On the geopolitical stage, escalating tensions with Iran surrounding the Strait of Hormuz spark regional financial anxiety. President Trump has officially rejected Tehran's demands for war reparations and the lifting of port blockades. Instead, Trump countered by demanding Iran pay compensation for the hundreds of American soldiers and civilians killed by backed road bombs and militant attacks over the last 5 decades. Foreign policy standoff unfolds as recovery crews pile through crumbled concrete in South America. 7.4 magnitude earthquake in Colombia has killed at least 111 people and damaged over 1,600 buildings. The U.S. State Department has pledged $15.5 million in emergency aid for food and water as humanitarian groups rush to construct safe havens for displaced children. In local justice news, the tragic death of 7-year-old William Evans of Oakland has ignited a political war over sentencing. A child was found dead and duct taped in a closet. Family members and a prior assault victim are accusing prosecutor Mike Moser of failing to prevent the murder by initially charging the suspect Kirby Rankin with a misdemeanor instead of a felony for a January parking lot beating. Moser rejects the claims, but State Representative Phil Plummer promises legislative reforms for tougher sentencing. Finally, an economic boost heading to Cincinnati. The Ohio Department of Development has awarded a $1.2 million film tax credit to support the production of an independent feature film called Jonah. It'll begin shooting on location in the Queen City in the coming weeks. Next updates at 12:30. Breaking news anytime. Travis Laird, News Radio 700 WLW.
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3: Welcome aboard. Thanks for tuning in on this Tuesday morning. We are now June, July, 2.5 months into the hurricane season, and we have not seen any significant disturbances or significant hurricane activity. We did have a little bit of a tropical storm down in the Gulf region, the Gulf of America, which kind of caused a little bit of problems for the refineries down there, but only for a couple of days. There was no major storm. Nothing developed into a hurricane. All last week, we were seeing reports that no hurricane activity, none expected for the next 7 days. But this morning, there appears to be three disturbances, but it really, the impact of these don't look like they're going to be very much. The first disturbance is east and central tropical Atlantic, and that appears to be heading in a trajectory that would line it up with Cuba, Puerto Rico, and that, but it's still a long ways away, and they're expecting that it may dissipate before it gets there. The second disturbance is a little bit closer, but it looks like the trajectory of that is heading more towards Venezuela and the top part of South America, which, again, they're talking about that as the possibility of a formation, something, 10% chance of cyclone formation. As far as the first, I should have mentioned that one, the first one has a 60% chance of cyclone formation, but they're anticipating that it'll probably break up. Now, the one, there's a disturbance three that is off the coast of the United States. If you drew a parallel line, it would probably be lined up with Virginia, North Carolina, et cetera. But this is disorganized, and it's pointed in the eastern direction. So the disturbance is in the Atlantic, but it looks like it's going to be heading east, so away from the United States. So I just wanted to bring that up. Just in case later on in the week people start talking about some activity in the Caribbean or something like that, you can sit there and go, I know that. I already heard that on America's Trucking Network. What's taking you guys so long to get to it? But I'm just throwing it out there. It doesn't appear there's going to be any significant storms, et cetera. Because, you know, again, what we talked about last week with El Nino, with the activity there, cooling the waters, because you need really hot water in order for the hurricane season to really take effect. So good news on that front, and we'll keep an eye on that. We got some really bad news last week in terms of the U.S. labor market is concerned. However, not all is bad. I mean, I was listening to the reports on Friday, and I thought, oh, my God, just, you know, again, looking at the headlines, because they're saying U.S. economy unexpectedly lost 23,000 jobs in July. According to the Wall Street Journal, U.S. lost 23,000 jobs in July, while unemployment ticked lower, which is interesting. U.S. suffers unexpected job losses. Now, this is from Reuters. July markets dial back rate hike expectations. Now, that's an interesting facet of this. So let's just dig into the numbers and talk about it. And it's interesting where these jobs were lost and how that figures into the economy. So there are some silver linings here, I guess, because you got more than one. U.S. economy saw an unexpected decline in jobs during the July, while the unemployment rate edged lower, according to the Bureau of Labor Statistics on Friday, in a snapshot that showed slow employment picture. Non-farm payrolls fell by a seasonally adjusted 23,000 for the month, compared with a downwardly revised 20,000 for June. Now, the Dow Jones consensus forecast from the so-called experts, from the so-called economists, they were expecting 83,000 jobs gained. So with a 23,000 job loss, they were off by a full 127, well, almost 128%. So not good news there and not a very good estimate on their part. At the same time, the unemployment rate slipped to 4.1% as the labor force participation rate fell further to 61.4, the lowest in more than 5 years, another indication that fewer Americans were working or looking for jobs. Now, the question out there has been, what in the hell are these people doing for work? It's a lot of stories were about, I saw some stories last week where it appears as though some of these people, you know, because when they do the labor participation rate, they look at households and they look at people above the age of 18 and how many of those people are in the job market or working. Now, when we hear, and I've been hearing some of these people on these talk shows, on Fox especially, which is kind of interesting, they're talking about some of their friends and some of the people that they know where their kids are just saying, gosh, it's just too hard to find a job. So they're just sitting on the couch and mom and dad are letting them do it. So when you look at those numbers and those people, and especially if they've graduated from college and they don't have the proper degree in order for them to find a job, that counts as towards the people that are not in the labor participation rate. Now, in terms of, you can't count them necessarily in terms of the unemployment numbers because they haven't drawn a paycheck to this point. But at some point, you know, it's part of the labor participation rate. Then they throw in this calculation of people who are not working, aren't looking, new college graduates, and so on. And I think that number jumped up to 7.9, but that's been within the range of what it's been over the last several years. But it's amazing how many more topics, and they call it like summer stories because, you know, most of the reporters are vacationing in the Hamptons, which tells you, you know, with that high rent district there, that these people, the spoon-fed regurgitators of mainstream media, are well overpaid than what they should be. But they crop up with these stories about people dropping out of the workforce and how many people are, you know, there was a story last week of how many mothers are accompanying children on a job interview or how many people are showing up on the job site to talk to HR about the working conditions that their children are finding themselves in. And it just blew my mind. First of all, my mother would never have done anything like that. My dad certainly would have never done anything like that. But it's this whole helicopter or bulldozer mentality that some of these kids have been dealing with over the years that all of a sudden it's like the parents are kind of like pushing all of the adversity out of their way so they don't know how to cope. And now that they're eligible in the workforce, they don't know what to do. And some of the people are saying, you know, if that was my kid, you know, tell them, you know, like, and they talk about when they were kids, they said, you know, I had the attitude kind of sort of that, you know, hey, you know, if I can't find a job, but mom and dad said, no, you're going to go out and find something. Take a job, take an entry level position, take a low paying job. I mean, you can, you know, if these kids are sitting on the couch at mom and dad's and they're, you know, laying in the basement or whatever, then they can go take a job that is below what they were, their expectations in terms of what they thought they were going to get as far as their illustrative college degree and whatever stupid courses they took. But they can still earn a job, earn a living, and gain some skills. And from there, you can build on that. And some of these people were talking about on some of the panels about how, you know, they took these jobs. I mean, it's amazing how many of the Fox News commentators were waiters and waitresses when they got out of college and because they were in either communications or something along those lines. And they took those jobs just to put food on the table all the while they were looking out for other jobs. And so once that happened and then they were able to get a job in media and then at a low entry level and then work their way up, it took them a while to do it. But when you go into the workforce, you're not going to go into mid-level management right from the start. It's a beginning process. That's why they call, you know, the term entry level positions. And the fact that some of these parents aren't pushing these kids out to do that is kind of remarkable and kind of a mark on the times. It's kind of like, you know, I don't know what these parents were like growing up, but they certainly are not doing their kids any favor by holding them back at this point. So it'd be interesting to see how this turns out. We got more numbers to talk about, and some of the numbers, some of the areas that lost jobs, some of the areas that actually gained jobs, and we'll take a look at that coming up. I'm Kevin Gordon, America's Trucking Network, 700 WLW.
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4: Ty Gibbs holds off his JGR teammate Christopher Bell to win the Iowa Corn 350. The younger Gibbs leapfrogging Bell on pit road thanks to crew chief Tyler Allen's call of a two-tire pit stop on lap 290 of 350 as the winning move.
5: You know, there were a couple data points throughout the race where we had actually taken rights and put a lot of laps on left-side tires. We knew after practice the left sides weren't wearing much, and they tended to refire okay. So in terms of coming into the race, it was definitely a viable option. And really at that point, I thought it was the only thing that was going to get us around the 20, and then hopefully we could get enough laps where the tires equalized and couldn't get by us.
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3: I'm Kevin Gordon, America's Trucking Network, 700 WLW. We're looking at these jobs reports, and again, there were several different stories about this, and you know, some of the most notable CNBC, Wall Street Journal, The Hill, PBS, Reuters, and so on. I picked out two of them, one from CNBC and the other one from Wall Street Journal, because each one of them have, a couple of little quirks to them, certain areas that they focus on versus the other. So I'll try to, you know, not repeat some of the statistics and everything, but get into the heart of the matter here. We got to the point where we're talking about the labor participation rate, and then I talked about some of these kids sitting on the couch and the parents not doing anything. So, you know, even though they're part of the labor participation rate, and I guess if they're not working, living off of mom and dad at home, probably, I guess this is how they're able to afford not working. Which I, you know, well, going back through generations, people age 22, 23, still living at home and not working was absolutely unheard of years ago. But again, we're living in different times here. In addition to weak numbers for June and July, the final count for May was revised down to 63,000 or 66,000 lower than the prior estimate. The revised numbers brought the 12-month average down to 34,000 jobs per month. Now, that number had been closer to like 80-some thousand. And they get into these statistics where they talk about, well, the companies that they rely on to report these numbers are not doing it as quick as they normally do. When these numbers are available, or when they are turned in, they only go with what they've got. And then the revisions come along when the people that hadn't participated yet turn in those numbers. Now, in order to do this, these are important numbers because, you know, let's look at the trucking industry. If people are employed, if there are a lot of people in the workforce, you know that they're going to be outspending money. And if they're outspending money, that means they're going to be pulling stuff off the shelves, and they're going to be out eating, drinking, going to bars, restaurants, movies, et cetera, which all of that activity is supported by the trucking industry. So the more that the economy is booming, the busier you guys are going to be, guys and gals out there are going to be. And so it's important from that aspect. But if these companies are reluctant or not getting their numbers in on time, there's got to be a better way to do that. There ought to be some sort of incentive I don't want to say something like you are mandated that you have to turn in these numbers by such and such a time or you're going to be fined, but they need to come up with some measure or some ability to get these numbers more accurate, because a lot of decisions are based on that. For instance, now all of a sudden, as far as the interest rate numbers are concerned, the Federal Reserve, before they were talking about, and God knows why they're talking about, an interest rate increase in September because inflation was still high. And they act, and I kept railing, you know, I've been railing about that. They act as though they don't know where the inflation is coming from, when in fact we know that it's coming from energy prices. Unlike back in 2022, when inflation was at 9.1%, inflation was 9.1%, it was almost like, well, we don't know where to begin. We don't know if energy prices are up, but we can't do anything about that because there's a war between Russia and Ukraine. And then we've got certain other prices that go up, and because they didn't bother looking at the fact that during one of the stimulus packages towards the end that they shoved too much money into the marketplace, which raised inflation and so on along those lines, which they were warned about. The Inflation Reduction Act was anything but, you know, like most government programs, whatever the word is, just expect the thing to be the reverse of that. The Inflation Reduction Act actually wound up being the Inflation Increase Act. So everybody warned them on that. But again, they were acting at the time when they had no clue where the number was coming from as far as inflation is concerned, which caused them to start raising interest rate at that point in time. But we know where the inflation rate is now. And rather than raising interest rates, as soon as the conflict and everything is settled with Iran, which we'll get to later on, once that is resolved. We've seen that in the energy prices. We've seen that in the inflation numbers in terms of the reduction. What we saw last month, where the reduction from inflation went from 4.2 down to 3.7, a 5.5%, a half percentage point drop just in a 1 month period of time because of energy prices. And again, to stress, energy prices go across the entire economy. If energy prices are up, the whole economy is going to be up in terms of their prices. So again, but what this does is that if there is a unstable labor market, then the Federal Reserve looks at that and says, well, if there's too many jobs or if the labor market is full on and they want to cut that back, they raise interest rates to kind of slow down the economy. But if employment rate is down and the jobs numbers aren't there, that will cause them to increase or decrease interest rates, which, in my opinion, they should be doing anyway. Remember, back in September of 2024, they had been talking about just around this period of time where they talked about how the economic numbers. Now, again, this was back during the Biden administration. We're talking 2024, the election year. They were talking about how the revisions of all these different employment reports came in, and they said that something like, 850,000 jobs suddenly that everybody thought was out there that had been created suddenly went away. And so they were panicking in terms of the job market was concerned. And then right before the election in September of 2024, the Fed cut interest rates by a half a percentage point, even though the previous week it came out that, well, even though the prior numbers had come out 3-4 weeks before, the numbers were changed a little bit and they had improved dramatically. And so there was really no, they should have taken a wait and see. But in my opinion, they did a political move trying to get Kamala Harris elected. And so they lowered interest rates by a full percentage point. We're coming into the same situation now. We've got a situation where the prior months of these job increases, job creation, et cetera, whatever the term they want to call it, are being adjusted downward because of bad data. Now, let's not forget, we have an entire month back in October where there was no data because of the government, the Schumer shutdown. So that threw some of the numbers off as well. And they're still seeing the ramifications of that. But again, if you're getting bad numbers and you're not coming up, how can the Federal Reserve make a decision? Is the labor rate, is the job market, is that good? Is it bad? Is the workforce good? Is it bad? If we're not getting accurate numbers, then how can you make a decision on that? And that's why it's important. Now, I don't think there should be any penalties or fines where these companies, if they don't get it in by a certain period of time, there are certain ramifications from that. But there's got to be some sort of a metric, something that is automatically done how difficult is it to report how many jobs are on your job site or how many employees do you have on a week to week basis or whatever on a monthly basis, and whether you're adding people or, and that's where some of these payroll service firms would come into place and talk about where maybe that would be an avenue for them to get. ADP puts out a number, but that's only one part of the workforce. Some of these companies are doing their stuff internally, so they have their own departments. But again, there's got to be some method, some mechanism that is put into place that you get accurate information. And they talk about that in terms of how that created problems last year, coming up later on in the story. But in the meantime, we'll talk a little bit more about this coming up. I'm Kevin Gordon, America's Trucking Network, 700 WLW.
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18: Bad. Power lines crushed and streets closed. Severe storms are tearing through west and southwest Ohio with the 1230 report. Travis Laird, breaking now. The tri-state metro area in southwest Ohio remain under a level 3 enhanced risk for severe weather overnight. Bracing for destructive wind gusts up to 70 miles an hour, localized tornadoes and active flood watches. Destructive forces have already clobbered Pickaway County, where fallen trees and toothed utility poles blocked streets and cut electricity for several commodities. Local disaster officials are strongly urging everyone to batten down loose outdoor property, charge mobile devices, and ensure emergency alert recipients are active and operative throughout the night. The rain should pop off here after 5 a.m. And remember, we are under a flood watch until Wednesday morning.
10: Now, the latest forecast from the Trane Heating and Cooling Weather Center on News Radio 700 WLW.
19: As we head toward our Tuesday morning, we're looking at a chance of rain and storms. A 7 a.m. temperature is 73. The rest of our Tuesday, an enhanced risk for severe storms. Rain and storms early, strong or severe storms later, a high of 88. At night, a severe risk through 10 o'clock, a low down to 70. From your severe weather station, I'm 9 First Warning, Chief Meteorologist Steve Raleigh. 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
18: Right now it remains 84 degrees where it has been since at least 10 o'clock. Fair skies at beautiful historic Lunkin Airport. Hamilton County Juvenile Court Judge Carrie Bloom is launching the Direct Line Careers Program to transform the lives of local youth. The court-ordered three-stage vocational pathway runs concurrently with active litigation cases, attempting to connect court-involved teens directly with practical trades, culinary education, and enriching community membership. Mentorship with the court providing seamless help for licensing fees and vocational applications. The Ohio State Athletics Hall of Fame has officially revealed its inductee class of 2026. The star-studded class is headlined by former legendary Buckeye quarterback JT Barrett, who still clings to 34 school athletic records, along with outstanding Major League Baseball utility player and Buckeye star Nick Swisher. Speaking of baseball, the Reds were off today, but they're back at it tomorrow against the White Sox in Chicago, 7:40 first pitch. Our coverage begins at 6:40 with the inside pitch right here on The Big One. Next updates at 1. 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
22: It's August 2023, a county government meeting in Pennsylvania's Lehigh Valley. A young woman, early 20s, steps up to the mic to speak.
23: My two-month-old son was happily drinking milk from his bottle when he quickly started choking, turned blue, and went limp. My boyfriend transported our son to the changing table as I grabbed an anti-choking device and my boyfriend began assembling it. Two pumps of the device and my son was conscious, gasping for air and coughing up milk.
22: They all went to the ER to make sure the baby was okay.
23: But upon arriving at Lehigh Valley Hospital, the diagnosis quickly became something so different.
22: One of the doctors had a theory.
23: She stated to my father and mother-in-law that we are young, first-time parents who got frustrated with our baby and violently shook him to make him stop crying, and a confession would only make things easier for us.
22: The parents were told to leave the hospital without their son, and he wouldn't come home for 7 whole months.
2: Here's your trucking forecast for the tri-state and the rest of the country. In the tri-state, a flood watch in effect until 8 o'clock Wednesday morning, as overnight we'll see mostly cloudy skies with a chance of showers and storms near daybreak, the low down to 73. Partly sunny with showers and storms likely by late afternoon Tuesday, the high near 90, heat index values near 100. Wednesday, partly sunny with a chance of showers and storms, a high of 88. Mostly cloudy with a chance of showers and a possible afternoon storm Thursday, a high of 87. Nationally, midsummer heat seen across the country with a few record highs possible in the south central high plains. A threat of severe storms and heavy rain continues across the Midwest, Ohio Valley, and Central Appalachians, with the Northern Plains seeing a hail threat over the next several days.
3: 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And thank you to all of our truckers for supporting the mission of Race Across America. That reminds me, we have not had anyone from Race Across America on the program here recently. And we need to do that to kind of update on what they're doing and some of the stuff that they're gearing up for. Because it's not only the situation that they do in, or the program that they do in December, laying the wreaths at these tombs right before Christmas. There is a lot of work that they do during the year, and maybe update us on what's going on and what they're doing. So I need to do that. By the way, as far as this show is concerned, if you miss any segments or whatever, make sure you tap that iHeartRadio app, or you can go to our website, 700WLW, and there on the webpage, you can drop down to the podcast and listen to some, any of the podcasts from this program. Now, what they talk about in terms of this jobs report, and we were talking about that, the number of jobs actually in the month of July, actually, we lost 23,000 jobs when they had been expecting that we were going to see 83,000 jobs increase, which they were off by 120, almost 128%. But where they talk about these numbers and what is going on, it's kind of, it's very interesting. And there's sort of a silver lining, so to speak, in some of these numbers. The drop was led by 50,000 decline in local government, education, and a loss of 19,000 retail jobs. Now, we have the end of the school year where teachers go, you know, they're off work. You have the staff there. We talked about that in terms of the number of people that are hourly workers that would, they don't get paid when school's not in session. Now, they allow some of these people to collect unemployment when the school year ends. And I'm not sure the mechanism of that. Some of the teachers, their salaries are spread out over a 12-month period of time as opposed to just the 9 months that they're in school. But a lot of this, and it's interesting, they talk about decline in local government education. So if the jobs drop is a result of education, well, we know that's going to come back in the fall. The loss of 19,000 retail jobs is a little bit concerning. Financial activities also posted a fall of 14,000, and leisure and hospitality lost 40,000, a possible consequence of the World Cup tournament ending. Now, those numbers seem to be a little premature because the World Cup was going on most of July. I guess by the middle of July when that ended, maybe when those people got laid off, I guess that was part of this number towards the end of the month. And so maybe that's what crept in here. But that we knew that that was going to or we should have known that that was going to happen. When you have an influx of millions and millions of people here to observe different games, those venues are going to pick up. They're going to have to hire additional employees to do that. So the fact that some of the drop is attributed to that is not time to hit the panic button. It's pretty much, well, you know, it's pretty much what you see around the Christmas holidays, starting around the end of October, first part of November. A lot of these retail establishments, they beef up the staff in terms of their stores are concerned to handle the holiday rush. Now, that has gone down a little bit because of online retailing and thus. But again, we do see an uptick in terms of employment during that period of time, part-time jobs, full-time jobs for the period. And then right after the holiday season, those numbers drop off. So this is kind of like the holiday effect here as far as the World Cup is concerned. Healthcare, which has been leading sector of job creation, rose by 22,000, which was below its 12-month average of 36,000. Construction also saw an increase of 22,000. So within that bad number, we have 22,000 construction jobs being created during the month. Private payrolls did increase for the month, up 30,000, as government jobs declined by 53. Now, I've been mentioning a lot about the difference between government jobs and private sector jobs. I have maintained, and there's a school of thought that your private sector jobs are much better for the economy because it's you're producing a product that somebody wants. You're getting paid for producing that product or that skill. And then you're taking that money, spending it at the grocery store, and then people are at the grocery store, and those people that have that money are buying the products that you're producing. So it's kind of like one of these wheels of the economy turning. Whereas in the government positions, many of those are just paper shufflers or bureaucrats that are dictating and mandating certain rules and regulations. That's not productive to the economy. In fact, that adds a burden to the employee or to the companies that wind up having to take the man hours and the individuals to fill out this this paperwork. And so those government jobs are provided by taxing the taxpayers. And so instead of us having the money tax-wise to be spending on goods and services, leisure activities, et cetera, we are having part of our wealth confiscated to pay for government jobs, which add more burden to us and more burden to these companies in terms of record keeping. Now, eliminating some of the fat there is not a bad idea. Now, there is I came across a story that back in, 2020? When was that? 2013 or something like that? Several years ago. Here it is. Was back in, 2013. I was right. There was a debate between a couple of economists talking about whether or not government jobs were efficient or government jobs added to the overall economic stability of a country. Now, when you talk about government jobs, if you're including in that police and fire and jobs like that, they're saying that, well, yes, that's a taxpayer-supported job, but how much of a price do you put on a fire department putting out fires or police making us safe and that type of thing? But what we're saying, but that is a far different, that's a far cry from what we're seeing in terms of these numbers on a monthly basis, because you're not hearing numbers of firemen cut. You're not hearing a number of teachers cut. You're not hearing about a number of police officers or fire departments, or et cetera, losing jobs. You're seeing it like in terms of the bureaucrats. So the bureaucrats are taking tax money, which could normally be paying for other items. Now, they try to throw in there the fact that, well, the government sector, they're the ones that build the roads. They're the ones that do this construction and stuff. No, they are the overseers of that. They are the one that put the contract out. But the actual construction is done by private firms. They bid that out, and that money goes through the economy. So to count that as a public sector job, I think is a little misleading, because it is not a government job. The government does the permitting and so on, and they oversee these roadwork projects. But it is not a situation where they have created that job. That is a job that's being done by the private sector. So it's kind of interesting, the debate back and forth as to what is what, who's who, and that sort of thing. Taking a quick look at the Wall Street Journal story. There's just a couple of tidbits in there where they talk about some of the government job loss pulled the money, the numbers down. Bright spot likely was data center construction increased 22,000. Now that was those construction jobs we were talking about. Overall, the past 2 months, the labor workforce has fallen by nearly a million. And they're saying here, the faster, it could be faster retirements or the government, the Trump administration's immigration crackdown are natural responses, but they can't put a finger on what is causing the lack of participation in the workforce. So if they can't figure it out, that's interesting because they're supposed to be the experts. And then they do get into a discussion here about the Federal Reserve, what they're going to be doing. But again, some of the big topics in here were those revisions from 1 month to the next. And I'm not sure how they fix that, because if it's voluntary on the part of these companies to do this reporting, if they're delayed in terms of their getting that numbers in, that's going to create some problems. So they got to figure that out, or maybe figure out some way of adjusting for that, that based on what they've seen in the past, how that affects things overall, and make those kind of adjustments from that standpoint. So again, kind of interesting the way that goes through. And then this debate about whether a government job versus a private sector job is better for the economy. I'm Kevin Gordon, America's Trucking Network, 700 WLW.
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3: This is America's Trucking Network, 700 WLW. Before we get into oil and gas prices, because that seems, well, what's going on in Iran, and again, percolating to the top and more questions and answers and so on. So we'll get to that in a minute. But I saw this story towards the end of July, which is interesting. Transport mergers and acquisition builds momentum.

alongside freight market. Now, that is important from the standpoint that you can tell when the economy is starting to pick up. You can tell when there is activity in terms of the trucking industry or things turning around. We've been talking about pretty much since Matt's back in March in Mid-America Trucking Show about the optimism that's been there in the trucking industry as far as freight, as far as volume, et cetera. So the uptick in as far as the economy is concerned. But when you see that going on, a lot of these companies start taking a look at, well, okay, how can we increase market share? Do we do it organically by going out and building different infrastructure, a terminal, buying the land, getting the permits, building the building, and then going on from there and then buying the trucks and so on? Or do they find a compatible competitor out there that fits in with their organization, or a company that may be in the old way? The normal way in mergers and acquisition is you find a company that is teetering on the edge. Either they're getting ready to go into bankruptcy or they're having tough times. And so a lot of companies will go in and swoop in like, well, I hate to say it, like vultures, but try to pick the pieces apart and try to purchase what they want to purchase or take over the entire organization, and they see some value in that. What we were seeing when I first took over the show 4+ years ago, because we're now in our 5th year, we were seeing a lot of merger and acquisition activity, which was surprising for me being a recovering accountant, because if we were in the middle of a freight recession that they were talking about, or the beginning stages of that, these companies going out and buying and acquiring other companies, it was interesting because it wasn't a matter of buying a company that was doing poorly. It was a matter of going in and buying a company that was really doing strong and kind of paying a premium for that company. Again, normally what you try to do is go out and see a competitor and say, all right, well, if I can get this at a discounted price, I'm going to get a discounted price, because not only can I see a way of changing their activities, changing their front office, some expenditures that we can cut, some consolidation of effort, some back office things that can be consolidated. So along those lines, you see the value there. And if they have a good reputation in that area, you just basically assume that goodwill that you go into that area and you've grown your business. And we were seeing a lot of merger and acquisition activity in those first couple of years that I was doing the show. We're starting to see that picking up now. And it's interesting to see how that is shaking out as far as these companies are concerned. Trucking mergers and acquisition have been building momentum this year alongside the freight market, fueling experts' optimism about the incoming surge of deals. Tenney Group CEO Spencer Tenney said, "It's going to be extremely busy. We've had a significant segment of the trucking industry that has wanted to exit, that had planned to exit, but they had not at the right conditions to go out of the market." So some of these companies that want to get out of the market or that had been there and they're looking to wind things down, they become very good targets for merger and acquisition activity by stronger company. The Tenney Group 2026 Mid-America Merger and Acquisition Report found that capacity reductions have started to drive industry consolidations alongside other key factors like rising freight costs, inflationary pressures, aging business owners, artificial intelligence, and increasingly interested buyers. This comes after a few slow years for deal making that coincided with the freight market downturn. Now, again, they hit a key point in there that I picked out, is that some of these companies where some of the owners are looking to retire and get out. Sometimes you have a situation where the kids aren't interested being in that business. They've seen how hard dad has worked. And by the same token, maybe dad has provided an opportunity for them to pursue a different career path that maybe they find a little bit more lucrative or more challenging, but they've provided that support for that. And now they're looking to get out of that business on their own. But again, this is some of the stuff that you see in American business over the years. But the fact that you've got an aging population, the baby boomers are in the retirement stage now, and some of these people want to get out, that is causing some of this as well. We've been waiting for the right conditions to unlock a lot of merger and acquisition activity, Tenney said. Let's see, some of the other stuff he says. The earlier problem was that conditions were not too good.
And of course, one of the things that's going to be holding this back is possibly the interest rates, because if you're trying to finance any of this, you have to look at that in terms of your return on investment. He keeps talking, John Britva, with managing director of Republic Partners. I'm hoping we're going to see an even better market in the second half of the year. They're talking about the company PMCF Investment Banking found that overall deal activity had stabilized. Talking about freight market upside, Ken Kramer, director of corporate banking at BMO. I believe that the banking market has recently started believing that the upturn in the trucking industry is sustainable. So that's looking good. Department of Transportation, Haston, an ongoing decline in capacity late last year by tightening enforcement for non-domiciled commercial drivers. Well, that's not a, well, that is a driving force, but it was a necessary force in order to make sure things are safe out there. So again, good things to see. There was a story about a month or so ago talking about Snyder is hungry for acquisitions. They're looking at their numbers in terms of their second quarter and going into the rest of the year. So, again, merger and activity picking up is always a good sign for the trucking industry. The companies are looking to expand because they think that they've got, there's some market share out there that they can pick up and quite possibly enhance their businesses with like-minded companies and consolidation of efforts where they can maybe do some back office stuff that is, you know, combined as opposed to having two separate locations and as they call economies of scale, so to speak. Let's take a look at oil and gas prices because that's been percolating a little bit here the last few days. West Texas Intermediate crude currently is $82.26 a barrel, up $4.08 a barrel from yesterday, well, from over the weekend, or a 5.22% increase. Brent crude is currently at $87.88, or up $4.33, up 5.18%. Gas prices have been coming down. Current national average is actually $4 a gallon. Diesel is $5.30 a gallon. Now, that is down about 9 cents. Gas is down about 9 cents from a week ago. Month ago, we're still a little bit higher than that because of the ceasefire that was in effect. But diesel prices are following as well. Diesel prices are down about 6 cents from a week ago. At least they're heading in the right direction. Now, as far as oil prices rising, rise 4%. As Iran and U.S. boat demand it's just irritating. Oil prices jumped over 4% on Monday after Iran and the United States traded demands for compensation, dimming prospects for a deal to reopen the Strait of Hormuz. Strait of Hormuz shouldn't be closed. I mean, if all the bluster and all the stuff, if it's open, it's open. If it's not open, it's not open, and just say so. Iran also said the U.S. must lift sanctions on Tehran, meet a number of other conditions for reopening the vital waterway. And again, this is the same demands. And just a week or so ago, Trump said, this is the final deal on the table. Either they take that or we're starting the decapitation. Donald, it is decapitation time. These people have come back with the same list of demands. They keep saying they're negotiating, but the same demands come back. We want to control the Strait of Hormuz. We want compensation for the damage been done to our country. We want the U.S. out of the Middle East. We want Israel to stop attacking us. We want all this. We want, we want, we want. We're not giving anything. It's time to say enough is enough. I mean, they're incurring a tremendous amount of inflation. Their economy is on the brink of collapse. We need to push them over the edge. We need to do a decapitation. We need to cut them off significantly from the other countries. And the other countries have got to stop dealing with them. Even China has backed off. Their imports of gas or oil from Iran has been dropping tremendously. We remember last year or so, we started seeing where the oil imports into China were going up, but the demand was down within that country. And at the time, I remember saying,
Are they building up their strategic reserves?

0: Is also heating up among conservative lawmakers. Republican Senator Bill Cassidy, a licensed physician, rebuked the president, noting that Trump lacks the clinical experience or medical expertise to dictate immunization guidelines, plainly calling the White House maneuver wrong.
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2: We've got a chance for rain or storms right into our Tuesday morning. A 7 a.m. temperature of 73. Our Tuesday, then, is isolated rain storms early, then strong or severe storms later. A high of 88. At night, a severe risk lasts through 10 o'clock, a low down to 70. That's the forecast. I'm 9 First Warning Chief Meteorologist Steve Raleigh.
0: A tense diplomatic standoff with Iran continues to rattle global energy markets. President Trump has dismissed demands from Tehran calling for U.S. war reparations and the lifting of naval blockades along the Strait of Hormuz. Trump retaliated with his own financial demands, insisting that the Iranian regime compensate family members of the hundreds of American soldiers and civilians slain by Iranian-backed roadside bombs and militant assaults over the past half century. The geopolitical tension escalates as an enormous humanitarian tragedy unfolds. The death toll has climbed to at least 111 people following a 7.4 magnitude earthquake in Colombia. The quake took down over 1,600 buildings, prompting the State Department to send $15.5 million in emergency assistance for food and water. The two Canton police officers charged in the death of Frank Tyson have resigned and pleaded guilty to amended misdemeanors on the day of trial. Camden Birch and Beau Shoenegi escaped reckless homicide charges by agreeing to exit the police force immediately in exchange for a maximum of 90 days in jail. The plea deal was formally approved by Tyson's surviving family, although their $13 million civil rights lawsuit against Canton remains active. And in Columbus, Attorney General Andy Wilson is mounting a legal court campaign to reclaim over $20 million for Ohio public workers. Wilson filed a motion seeking lead roles for the state's public retirement systems in a class action securities lawsuit against Roblox. The state accuses Roblox of misleading investors about child safety controls and alleged deception that cost Ohio teachers and retirees $21.5 million in losses. Meanwhile, Secretary of State Frank LaRose has unveiled a $1 million recruitment campaign for precinct volunteers. The new Defend Democracy Toolkit partners with local schools and veterans groups to boost county boards of elections for stacked winter midterm ballots. In local developments, legislative backlash is mounting in the wake of the tragic death of 7-year-old William Evans of Oakley, found dead and duct taped in a closet. Critics accuse prosecutor Mike Moser of failing to prevent the murder by initially pursuing only misdemeanor charges against suspect Kirby Rankin. Moser dismissed the concerns as stupid talk, but State Representative Phil Plummer pledges legislation to toughen sentencing laws. Finally, an economic boost is heading to Cincinnati. The Ohio Department of Development has approved a $1.2 million film tax credit to support on-location production of the independent film Jonah, set to begin shooting in the Queen City later this month. Next update is at the bottom of the hour. Breaking news anytime. I'm Travis Laird, News Radio 700 WLW.
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0: We are Red Eye Radio. He is Eric Harley, and I'm Gary McNamara. So really, yesterday, the consensus that I saw on social media, which, again, is the absolute truth.
1: Yeah.
0: There's nothing that is more truthful than the consensus on social media.
1: No, it's 100% accurate.
0: That was AOC's introduction to running for president of the United States.
1: I think it was a great observation, because I saw the clips, too, and I thought, blah, blah, blah. And shame on us.
0: Yes, I mean, I felt that way.
1: But here's the problem with the way it goes, you know, and what we do is someone like AOC at some point just becomes a cartoon character. You know what I mean?
0: She's like the guy in Office Space.
1: Yeah.
0: You know, the way, hey, whatever his name, he's useless.
1: Yeah. Right.
0: Remember when what's his name says that?
1: Yeah.
0: What's his name? I can't think of his name now.
1: Yeah.
0: The boss's name. What's the boss's name?
1: I don't know. Gary Cole.
0: Gary Cole.
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3: Severe storms are on their way to batter southwestern Ohio. With the 130 report, I'm Travis Laird. Breaking now, western and southwestern Ohio remain under a level 3 enhanced severe weather threat overnight, with public safety officials warning of damaging wind gusts up to 70 miles per hour, isolated tornadoes, and flash flooding. Repeated storms have already crushed the power grid in Pickaway County, knocking down trees, toppling utility poles, and closing several highways. Area disaster teams are urging all residents to strap down outdoor items, fully charge mobile phones, and ensure emergency weather radios are set to alert status overnight. The rain is set to hit the Queen City after 5 a.m. And remember, we're under a flood watch until 8 a.m. on Wednesday.
2: Here's the latest forecast.
4: We've got a chance for rain or storms right into our Tuesday morning. A 7 a.m. temperature of 73. Our Tuesday, then, is isolated rain storms early, then strong or severe storms later. A high of 88. At night, a severe risk lasts through 10 o'clock, a low down to 70. That's the forecast. I'm 9 First Warning Chief Meteorologist Steve Raleigh.
3: In local outreach, Hamilton County Juvenile Court Judge Carrie Bloom has unveiled the new Direct Line Careers Pathway. The initiative runs side by side with ongoing court cases, connecting court-involved youth with apprenticeships in trades, culinary skills, and personal mentoring. The court will cover all training application fees and licensing costs to remove family financial barriers. And in statewide athletics, the Ohio State University Athletics Hall of Fame has declared its inductee class of 2026. The new class is headlined by former record-breaking quarterback JT Barrett, who remains in the school records book with 34 individual marks, as well as standout Major League Baseball utility player and Buckeye star Nick Swisher. Your next update is at the top of the hour, breaking news anytime. Travis Laird, News Radio 700 WLW.
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0: We are Red Eye Radio. He's Eric Carlin. I'm Gary McNamara. Very briefly here, just looking at the New York Post editorial on AOC.
1: Yeah.
0: If the lefties think that the cancel culture they imposed was a bad idea or that woke one was crazy, does that mean they no longer hold those opinions? Well, no.
1: No.
0: The only real difference between woke one and woke two is the extra anti-Semitism added after El Sayed's Hamas buddies invaded Israel, slaughtered over 1,000 innocents, and started a war by kidnapping several hundred others. And woke two is also a tad more circumspect. Hong talks about shifting funds towards community initiatives and non-prison approaches for crime prevention, exactly what the defund crew was talking about.
1: Yep.
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9: Real-world data from Japan is shattering the White House's new vaccine theories as medical experts fight back. With the 2 o'clock report, I'm Travis Laird, breaking now. President Trump's new order to split the combined measles, mumps, and rubella shot over autism concerns has met sweeping protests from doctors. As a caller named James prompted us to find out, Japan already tried this switch. The nation is the only developed country to offer the measles, mumps, and rubella shots individually, and so they accidentally became a giant control group when they banned the combined shot in 1993 over meningitis concerns unrelated to autism. A landmark study of over 31,000 children in Yokohama discovered that autism rates more than doubled after the shots were split up. Lead scientist Dr. Hideo Honda concluded that the combined vaccine could not cause autism because the surge in cases happened fastest among children who lived when combined shots were not even available. U.S. pediatricians warn that splitting the shots will force parents to make 5 separate clinic visits, drastically increasing the chance that children miss late shots and stay completely unprotected amidst an active measles outbreak.
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1: We've got a chance for rain or storms right into our Tuesday morning. A 7 a.m. temperature of 73. Our Tuesday, then, is isolated rain storms early, then strong or severe storms later. A high of 88. At night, a severe risk lasts through 10 o'clock, a low down to 70. That's the forecast. I'm 9 First Warning, Chief Meteorologist Steve Raleigh.
9: President Trump has dismissed demands from Tehran calling for U.S. war reparations and the lifting of naval blockades along the Strait of Hormuz. Trump retaliated with his own financial demands, insisting that the Iranian regime compensate family members of the hundreds of American soldiers and civilians slain by Iran over the past half century. The death toll has climbed to at least 111 people following a 7.4 magnitude earthquake in Colombia. The quake took down over 1,600 buildings, prompting the State Department to send 15 and

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7: We are on our radio. He's Eric Cronin. I'm Gary McNamara. The Republican Party and the Democratic Party are becoming similar. Ooh, wait a minute. It was something that I read yesterday.
8: Yeah.
7: A columnist talking about, in fact, having threads throughout the day on how similar they are becoming. We'll get to that. Stephen A. Smith on the WNBA.
8: Yeah.
7: You know, the best part is I got him in one of his monologues where he starts medium and just keeps going up
8: and building up and building up and building
7: the rage.
8: I love it.
7: And also the entire thing of the Secret Service sneaking the president off of Air Force One.
8: Yeah.
7: From Turkey, which, by the way, that's a Secret Service call and the correct call.
8: Yes.
9: 6:30 a.m., your alarm goes off. 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
7: Real-world data from Japan is shattering the White House's new vaccine theories as medical experts fight back. With the top of the hour report, I'm Travis Laird, breaking now. President Trump's new order to split the combined measles, mumps, and rubella shot over autism concerns has met sweeping protests from doctors. As a caller named James prompted us to find out, Japan already tried this switch. The nation is the only developed country to offer the measles, mumps, and rubella shots individually, and so they accidentally became a giant control group when they banned the combined shot in 1993 over meningitis concerns unrelated to autism. A landmark study of over 31,000 children in Yokohama discovered that autism rates more than doubled after the shots were split up. Lead scientist Dr. Hideo Honda concluded that the combined vaccine could not cause autism because the surge in cases happened fastest among children who lived when combined shots were not even available. U.S. pediatricians warn that splitting the shots will force parents to make 5 separate clinic visits, drastically increasing the chance that children miss late shots and stay completely unprotected amidst an active measles outbreak.
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8: We've got a chance for rain or storms right into our Tuesday morning. A 7 a.m. temperature of 73. Our Tuesday, then, is isolated rain storms early, then strong or severe storms later. A high of 88. At night, a severe risk lasts through 10 o'clock, a low down to 70. That's the forecast. I'm 9 First Warning, Chief Meteorologist Steve Rawley.
7: President Trump has dismissed demands from Tehran calling for U.S. war reparations and the lifting of naval blockades along the Strait of Hormuz. Trump retaliated with his own financial demands, insisting that the Iranian regime compensate family members of the hundreds of American soldiers and civilians slain by Iran over the past half century. The death toll has climbed to at least 111 people following a 7.4 magnitude earthquake in Colombia. The quake took down over 1,600 buildings, prompting the State Department to send $15.5 million in emergency assistance for food and water. The two Canton police officers charged in the death of Frank Tyson have resigned and pleaded guilty to amended misdemeanors on the day of trial. Camden Birch and Beau Shoenegi escaped reckless homicide charges by agreeing to exit the police force immediately in exchange for a maximum of 90 days in jail. The plea deal was formally approved by Tyson's surviving family, although their $13 million civil rights lawsuit against Canton

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3: Real-world data from Japan is shattering the White House's new vaccine theories as medical experts fight back. With the top of the hour report, I'm Travis Laird, breaking now. President Trump's new order to split the combined measles, mumps, and rubella shot over autism concerns has met sweeping protests from doctors. As a caller named James prompted us to find out, Japan already tried this switch. The nation is the only developed country to offer the measles, mumps, and rubella shots individually, and so they accidentally became a giant control group when they banned the combined shot in 1993 over meningitis concerns unrelated to autism. A landmark study of over 31,000 children in Yokohama discovered that autism rates more than doubled after the shots were split up. Lead scientist Dr. Hideo Honda concluded that the combined vaccine could not cause autism because the surge in cases happened fastest among children who lived when combined shots were not even available. U.S. pediatricians warn that splitting the shots will force parents to make 5 separate clinic visits, drastically increasing the chance that children miss late shots and stay completely unprotected amidst an active measles outbreak.
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4: We've got a chance for rain or storms right into our Tuesday morning. A 7 a.m. temperature of 73. Our Tuesday, then, is isolated rain storms early, then strong or severe storms later. A high of 88. At night, a severe risk lasts through 10 o'clock, a low down to 70. That's the forecast. I'm 9 First Warning, Chief Meteorologist Steve Raleigh.
3: President Trump has dismissed demands from Tehran calling for U.S. war reparations and the lifting of naval blockades along the Strait of Hormuz. Trump retaliated with his own financial demands, insisting that the Iranian regime compensate family members of the hundreds of American soldiers and civilians slain by Iran over the past half century. The death toll has climbed to at least 111 people following a 7.4 magnitude earthquake in Colombia. The quake took down over 1,600 buildings, prompting the State Department to send $15.5 million in emergency assistance for food and water. The two Canton police officers charged in the death of Frank Tyson have resigned and pleaded guilty to amended misdemeanors on the day of trial. Camden Birch and Bo Schoeneggi escaped reckless homicide charges by agreeing to exit the police force immediately in exchange for a maximum of 90 days in jail. The plea deal was formally approved by Tyson's surviving family, although their $13 million civil rights lawsuit against Canton remains active. Attorney General Andy Wilson is mounting a legal court campaign to reclaim over $20 million for Ohio public workers. Wilson filed a motion seeking lead roles for the state's public retirement systems in a class action securities lawsuit against Roblox. The state accuses Roblox of misleading investors about child safety controls and alleged deception that cost Ohio teachers and retirees $21.5 million in losses. Secretary of State Frank LaRose has unveiled a $1 million recruitment campaign for precinct volunteers. The new Defend Democracy Toolkit partners with local schools and veterans groups to boost county boards of elections for stacked winter midterm ballots. Legislative backlash is mounting in the wake of the tragic death of 7-year-old William Evans of Oakley, found dead and duct taped in a closet. Critics accuse prosecutor Mike Moser of failing to prevent the murder by initially pursuing only misdemeanor charges against suspect Kirby Rankin. Moser dismissed the concerns as stupid talk. But State Representative

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3: 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Gary McNamara and Eric Harley talk about everything from politics to social issues and news of the day. 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
4: We're Red Eye Radio, and he is Eric Harley, and I'm Gary McNamara. Decisions, decisions, decisions, decisions.
5: That's right. Bourbon or tequila?
4: Do I start with AOC or Stephen A. Smith? Let's start with AOC. All right. I'm making an executive decision here.
5: Wait, all right. We want to start the show that way?
4: With an exec.
5: At least Stephen A. Smith has been reasonable at times lately.
4: This is an executive order. Well, basically, everything seems to be. Tell me whether I'm wrong here.
5: You're wrong.
4: Everything on the show now seems to. I mean, it's insane. It's nuts. The country would go to crap if all this stuff happened.
5: It's not going to crap.
4: But my God, is it ever entertaining?
5: No. I talked to a guy today, and he's from Egypt, and he said he has friends in Egypt that do radio. He says it's always been fascinating to me. He goes, to do an all-night show, it must take so much time to find enough things to talk about. I said, no. Adam, by the way, great guy, Adam. Adam, that's where you're wrong, my friend. I said, no. And same thing, one of his coworkers said the same thing. He goes, oh, you're in radio. He goes, a talk show. He goes, man, how do you talk for all that time, all night long? He goes, man, that's a long time to talk. I said, it goes by fast because we don't get it all in today's crazy world. Yeah. We don't have enough time.
4: Yeah. We hope to get it all in. Like, we judge our show by the year. Did we get everything in?
5: Yeah, yes.
4: During years.
5: Right, if we can try and get it in 1 year.
4: Well, yeah. You know, when I was doing my local show, well, I think probably three different stations, we had tours from media from other countries. And so this would be over the last 30 years.
5: Yeah.
4: And they were media tours, and they'd come and they want to see how they were absolutely, and I mean absolutely, blown away by talk radio.
5: Yeah.
4: They couldn't believe that, and they would come up and they say, well, you know, where do you, you know, how do you figure out how to do the show? And I go, well, whatever comes to my mind.
5: Yeah.
4: Well, you mean you decide?
5: How do you know that? Yeah.
4: You mean you decide it? How many producers do you have? Zero.
5: Yeah.
4: You know, now we have two
5: very capable pros.
4: Right. But Alan always gives me some of the best stories out there. But I mean, they were under the impression they came from a thing where the producers created the entire show
5: and tell you what to say
4: and tell you what to do.
5: Right.
4: Not that they assist you in it.
5: Right.
4: But
5: they tell us what to do when we're off the air.
4: Yeah, exactly. Yeah. Right. Yeah. Right. You know, other than that, I mean, you know, basically.

0: We are Red Eye Radio. He is Eric Carly, and I'm Gary McNamara. So really, yesterday, the consensus that I saw on social media, which, again, is the absolute truth.
1: Yeah.
0: There's nothing that is more truthful than the consensus on social media.
1: No, it's 100% accurate.
0: That was AOC's introduction to running for president of the United States.
1: I think it was a great observation, because I saw the clips, too, and I just thought, blah, blah, blah. And shame on us.
0: Yes, I mean, I felt that way.
1: But here's the problem with the way it goes, and what we do, is someone like AOC at some point just becomes a cartoon character. You know what I mean?
0: She's like the guy in Office Space.
1: Yeah.
0: You know, the way, whatever his name, he's useless.
1: Yeah. Right.
0: What's his name says that?
1: Yeah.
0: What's his name? I can't think of his name now.
1: Yeah.
0: What's the boss's name?
1: I don't know. Gary Cole? Gary Cole?
0: Gary Cole.
1: Yeah.
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3: Severe storms are on their way to batter southwestern Ohio. With the bottom of the hour report, I'm Travis Laird. Breaking now, western and southwestern Ohio remain under a level 3 enhanced severe weather threat overnight, with public safety officials warning of damaging wind gusts up to 70 miles per hour, isolated tornadoes, and flash flooding. Repeated storms have already crushed the power grid in Pickaway County, knocking down trees, toppling utility poles, and closing several highways. Area disaster teams are urging all residents to strap down outdoor items, fully charge mobile phones, and ensure emergency weather radios are set to alert status overnight. The rain is set to hit the Queen City after 5 a.m. And remember, we're under a flood watch until 8 a.m. on Wednesday.
2: Here's the latest forecast.
4: We've got a chance for rain or storms right into our Tuesday morning. A 7 a.m. temperature of 73. Our Tuesday, then, is isolated rain storms early, then strong or severe storms later. A high of 88. At night, a severe risk lasts through 10 o'clock, a low down to 70. That's the forecast. I'm 9 First Warning Chief Meteorologist Steve Raleigh.
3: In local outreach, Hamilton County Juvenile Court Judge Carrie Bloom has unveiled the new Direct Line Careers Pathway. The initiative runs side by side with ongoing court cases, connecting court-involved youth with apprenticeships in trades, culinary skills, and personal mentoring. The court will cover all training application fees and licensing costs to remove family financial barriers. And in statewide athletics, the Ohio State University Athletics Hall of Fame has declared its inductee class of 2026. The new class is headlined by former record-breaking quarterback JT Barrett, who remains in the school records book with 34 individual marks, as well as standout Major League Baseball utility player and Buckeye star Nick Swisher. Your next update is at the top of the hour, breaking news anytime. Travis Laird, News Radio 700 WLW.
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2: Real-world data from Japan is shattering the White House's new vaccine theories as medical experts fight back. With the top of the hour report, I'm Travis Laird, breaking now. President Trump's new order to split the combined measles, mumps, and rubella shot over autism concerns has met sweeping protests from doctors. As a caller named James prompted us to find out, Japan already tried this switch. The nation is the only developed country to offer the measles, mumps, and rubella shots individually, and so they accidentally became a giant control group when they banned the combined shot in 1993 over meningitis concerns unrelated to autism. A landmark study of over 31,000 children in Yokohama discovered that autism rates more than doubled after the shots were split up. Lead scientist Dr. Hideo Honda concluded that the combined vaccine could not cause autism because the surge in cases happened fastest among children who lived when combined shots were not even available. U.S. pediatricians warn that splitting the shots will force parents to make 5 separate clinic visits, drastically increasing the chance that children miss late shots and stay completely unprotected amidst an active measles outbreak.
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3: We've got a chance for rain or storms right into our Tuesday morning. A 7 a.m. temperature of 73. Our Tuesday, then, is isolated rain storms early, then strong or severe storms later. A high of 88. At night, a severe risk lasts through 10 o'clock, a low down to 70. That's the forecast. I'm 9 First Warning Chief Meteorologist Steve Raleigh.
2: President Trump has dismissed demands from Tehran calling for U.S. war reparations and the lifting of naval blockades along the Strait of Hormuz. Trump retaliated with his own financial demands, insisting that the Iranian regime compensate family members of the hundreds of American soldiers and civilians slain by Iran over the past half century. The death toll has climbed to at least 111 people following a 7.4 magnitude earthquake in Colombia. The quake took down over 1,600 buildings, prompting the State Department to send $15.5 million in emergency assistance for food and water. The 2 Canton police officers charged in the death of Frank Tyson have resigned and pleaded guilty to amended misdemeanors on the day of trial. Camden Birch and Beau Shoenegi escaped reckless homicide charges by agreeing to exit the police force immediately in exchange for a maximum of 90 days in jail. The plea deal was formally approved by Tyson's surviving family, although their $13 million civil rights lawsuit against Canton remains active. Attorney General Andy Wilson is mounting a legal court campaign to reclaim over $20 million for Ohio public workers. Wilson filed a motion seeking lead roles for the state's public retirement systems in a class action securities lawsuit against Roblox. The state accuses Roblox of misleading investors about child safety controls and alleged deception that cost Ohio teachers and retirees $21.5 million in losses. Secretary of State Frank LaRose has unveiled a $1 million recruitment campaign for precinct volunteers. The new Defend Democracy Toolkit partners with local schools and veterans groups to boost county boards of elections for stacked winter midterm ballots. Legislative backlash is mounting in the wake of the tragic death of 7-year-old William Evans of Oakley, found dead and duct taped in a closet. Critics accuse prosecutor Mike Moser of failing to prevent the murder by initially pursuing only misdemeanor charges against suspect Kirby Rankin. Moser dismissed the concerns as stupid talk, but State Representative Phil Plummer pledges legislation to toughen sentencing laws. Finally, an economic boost is heading to Cincinnati. The Ohio Department of Development has approved a $1.2 million film tax credit to support on-location production of the independent film Jonah, set to begin shooting in the Queen City later this month. Next update is at the bottom of the hour. Breaking news anytime. I'm Travis Laird, News Radio 700 WLW.
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0: Well, good morning to you. I guess some black-eyed peas is on tap to get our morning started. Liam Tomlinson, you actually listen to this for real? Liam, are you there? Your mic is not going out over the air if you are. Black-eyed peas? Who is Fergie?
1: You don't know who Fergie is?
0: I don't know who any of them are. I don't. Guilty as charged. But one of the greatest bands of all time. Come on, Liam. Come on now. Well, good morning to you. And thanks for making us a part of the start of your day here on the morning show on the Nation Station 700 WLW. I'm Tom Brenneman and really appreciate you being here. Whether you're listening in the mighty Buckeye state of Ohio, the Commonwealth of Kentucky, the great state of Indiana, my son will be heading off to IU here soon, trying to defend their college football playoff national championship. And man, I wish I could go. I can't because I'll be broadcasting another game. But to be at that Ohio State-Indiana game this year in Bloomington, now that would be something. That would be something. Okay, let's see here. Let's start with Beaver Creek. I mean, this has been in the news. And last night they had a city council meeting. And the Beaver Creek City Council passed a resolution on Monday night recognizing the beaver, naturally, as the city's official historic symbol, affirming the connection to the community's identity going back more than two centuries. One city council member said the two are inseparable. Beaver Creek is inseparable from the beaver, which has served as a symbol of this community since its founding. Superintendent was there as the proud mascot of Beaver Creek Schools. Bucky the Beaver has the privilege of representing generations of students, families, educators, alumni, and community members who have worn the beaver with pride. So, look, all of this comes as Beaver Creek is in the center of what is now turned into this national legal dispute. Bucky's, the Big Bucky's convenience store, filed that lawsuit against a local little tiny Beaver's mini mart, claiming its mascot is too similar to the Bucky's beaver logo. I had some attorney that texted me that was defending this whole thing about trademark, and I'm sure all of those things are true. But there has to be some wiggle room here. This is Beaver Creek, Ohio. If you want to do this at one of your stores in Texas, I think most people get it. If you want to do this to some store in Tennessee, I think most people get it. But not in a community named Beaver Creek. Now, this resolution is not associated with the federal trademark lawsuit that Bucky's and Beaver's Mini Mart are in. That lawsuit is a private legal matter currently before the courts. And the city can't take a position on pending litigation. But, I mean, enough already, right? As they like to say in the old days, enough already. Weather, weather, weather. That is the talk of the day in the tri-state. We'll have the forecast next on 700 WLNW.
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7: All right, our WCPO 9 First Warning Forecast presented by Jennifer Ketchmark. She'll be along in about an hour with more details, but this is very much a story. There is a 9 First Warning weather alert. Due to the threat of damaging wind gusts and flooding across the tri-state, we might see an isolated shower this morning. The main event for severe weather starts about 4 o'clock today near I-70. And then that line of storms will drop south across the tri-state around 9 o'clock. Damaging wind gusts, maybe winds up to 60 miles per hour. The tri-state is included in an enhanced risk of severe storms. A lot of rainfall, and it should not play out like Monday's storm chance. But this is serious stuff. Flood watch is in effect until 8 o'clock tomorrow morning. We'll continue to see rounds of rain on Wednesday as well as Thursday. It is a very, very rainy week. It's extremely humid out there right now. We'll stay so today, tomorrow, and then cool down a bit on Thursday. So, maybe not so much this morning, but for your afternoon commute, get home and make sure everybody's okay. And the heavy stuff is supposed to come, according to Jennifer, about 9 o'clock tonight. We'll check the news headlines with Brian Combs next on 700 WLW.
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7: All right, 5:16, we check our news headlines, and for that, of course, we turn to Brian Combs. Good morning, sir. How are you?
17: I'm doing well.
7: Good.
17: Columbus, the latest city to talk about stopping the use of flock cameras. We know that Dayton has already weighed in, told police not to use them there. We've had several local communities here in the tri-state now questioning whether they should be used. Last night, the police department in Columbus told city council that it's a great tool that they have to solve cases, and one of the people who came and spoke was the father of a murder victim who said that his son's killer would have never been caught had the police department not had the license plate readers in place, that they were able to track the suspect who went into his son's home, killed him and his wife in the Wyland Park neighborhood, and found the person a short time later. He says without that tool, police might still be looking for the killer, and the person would have never been brought to justice. They're trying to weigh personal rights and freedoms and being tracked as you travel from town to town against the better part of the camera and then the police tool that they use. But this is a controversy that's not going away anytime soon. We've got the federal legislation pending now that Thomas Massie has introduced to try and make use of these cameras and how they track people illegal. Coming up, our news 5:30, President Trump taking on local pediatricians. He signed a new executive order about childhood vaccine schedules, and doctors here in the tri-state say it's a big mistake. Those details, 15 minutes away, News Radio, 700 WLW.
7: You know, it's interesting, this whole debate over flock cameras, this is not a political debate. I mean, you're finding conservative people who don't want these. You have liberal people who don't want these. But for the life of me, I got to be honest with you, I just don't understand why people are against it. Look, I'm not for Big Brother, and we know Big Brother is everywhere. I mean, I had a thing happen to me the other day, and I thought to myself, and I said to my wife, this is really creepy. It's really, really creepy. I was on my personal computer, okay? And I have all Apple stuff. I'm on my personal computer and looking up a pair of shoes to buy, potentially buy. The next time I picked up my phone, there was an ad for shoes. And I thought to myself, man, this is really weird. This is really weird. But look, if government, one of its top priorities, it's in the top two, would be the protection of its citizens. And this is so important in fighting crime. The story of the man last night. Daughter was killed. They were able to track down the murderers because of flock cameras. We see stories every single day. Robbery, car break-in. You name it. And flock cameras are helping police to solve the case. Now, the critics, look, I get it. They call these cameras a surveillance state in the making. And this transcends political lines. There's no question about it. In fact, one lawyer from the ACLU, well, consider the source here, says no matter where you fall on the political spectrum, we all seem to be arriving at the same conclusion, which is government mass surveillance is out of control and needs to be reined in. I think we all agree with that. But boy, oh boy, oh boy, being able to solve so many crimes by using these cameras. I mean, is it a trade-off? What do you think about it? Seriously, you know, where do you come down on this thing? Because there are going to be more and more city council meetings, village council meetings, town council meetings everywhere. They're already going on all over America. And the next one might be in your town or village. Where do you stand? 521, we got traffic, weather. Siggy standing by already with Spots, 700 WLW.
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7: All right. Our forecast brought to you by Jennifer Ketchmark. Look, here's the deal. It's very humid out there. Before you go out, take my word for it. It will knock you over. Your glasses will fog up, all that kind of thing. Today, it'll be partly sunny in the morning, but then around 4 o'clock up near I-70, a line of storms will begin moving south. And we are expecting severe storms starting about 9 o'clock tonight. I'm talking about heavy rain, talking about 60-mile-per-hour winds. Showers and storms likely tomorrow before 1 o'clock, then a sunny day, but the heat index up to 101. So let's be careful tonight. All right, hit it, Liam.
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7: Here he is, the main man, Bill Seg Dennison. Good morning.
23: Good morning there, Thomas. Reds update. Reds open up that three-game series tonight up against the AL Central Division-leading White Sox in Chicago. Nick Lodolo goes for Cincinnati. 700. Ooh. Nick Lodolo, remember him?
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23: Coverage, 610 Sports Talk. 640, Arnell Carrier's inside pitch. Kelsey Chevrolet extra inning show after the game. Little League Baseball, Hamilton Westside now a win away from the Little League World Series in Pennsylvania. 9-run second inning, erased an early 2-run deficit. Westside routes North Oldham, Kentucky, 11-4. So they will play for the title tonight against either Indiana or the North Oldham team again to see if they make it to Pennsylvania. Mm-hmm. FC Cincinnati and Liga MX Club Atlas tonight. Leagues Cup Phase 1 finale at TQL Stadium, 7:30, ESPN 15:30. Tennis, day one, a qualifying set today for the Cincinnati Open. Cincinnati's J.J. Wolf, the last match of the day on center court. Good luck to Mason High School's Vignesh Goganetti. He will have his match at 10:30 this morning, his first pro match, and he's ready to go. Bengals update. Bengals back on the field for training camp at 10 a.m. Preseason opener, Paycor Stadium, Thursday night. Who Day? 700 WLW.
7: It is a Tuesday morning, and we say good morning to our aviation expert, Mr. Jay Ratliff. I can't believe this story. A pilot gets busted with 70,000 ecstasy pills?
1: Yep. It was a Malaysian Airlines pilot. He was arrested after Indonesian customs officials found 70,114 of these pills in his luggage. They also did a mandatory drug test, and would you believe he was high on cocaine as he had, been flying his plane? You'd have to be high to think that you could get that many pills through customs. But this 39-year-old pilot's facing just a ton of charges. But again, that was not a U.S. carrier. It was a Malaysian Airlines pilot, and fortunately, he was caught. And fortunately, he didn't create any problems while flying under the influence of cocaine.
7: Meanwhile, another close call at Washington Reagan. I guess, except this time, what? One of the aircraft was Marine One?
1: Yes, had President Trump aboard. It was the protocol is that the when the president's leaving the White House, heading for his airplane, the Marine helicopter will give air traffic control a 3-minute heads up. We're going to be wheels up in 3 minutes. That tells them to stop the air service. No takeoffs, no landings. Allow the plane to cross or the helicopter to cross. After which normal flight operations can resume. The military did, in fact, give the air traffic controllers not one but two notices that they were 3 minutes out and lifting off and going across the way. And it wasn't until they were airborne, Tom, that the air traffic controller spotted Marine One and said, oh, okay, I guess now we've got to, you know, do whatever. And the Marine helicopter made it clear, we did advise you. What happened was they had a regional jet that was taking off at the same time. Now, this was not a close call, but you did have two aircraft that were in near the same airspace, separated by about 1,500 feet, vertical separation, 500 feet horizontal. Again, it wasn't a close call, but there should have been no airplane anywhere near the president, and this investigation continues. But again, the same airport again. So we got to find out what's going on and fix it fast. 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
17: Doctors sounding off on the president's change to vaccine orders with the 5:30 report. I'm Brian Combs. Breaking now.
2: I think it's absolutely ludicrous. You know, the MMR, the measles rubella shot, has been given for decades and has been shown to be safe.
17: Dr. Richard Bessler, the former director of the CDC, telling ABC News that President Trump's executive order changing vaccine schedules for kids is not going to accomplish anything other than making more children sick. The American Academy of Pediatrics strongly criticizing the order as well. They say there's no scientific evidence to support it.
3: In a new executive order, President Trump now recommends children get shots for 11 diseases, down from 18 as recommended by the CDC. The plan also includes splitting measles, mumps, and rubella into three separate shots instead of one. Vaccine maker Merck warns this increases the number of injections for the individual and may result in delayed or missed immunizations.
17: ABC's Karen Hua, the president, says the order maximizes parental authority and flexibility over children's health care. Now, latest traffic, weather together.
6: 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Call 585-UCCC. Highway traffic in decent shape to start off your Tuesday morning. Overnight work crews are wrapped up and done. I'm not seeing anything close to a delay as of yet. Southbound 75 is under 20 minutes between Union Center and town. Chuck Ingram, News Radio 700 WLW.
0: Here is the latest weather forecast from News Radio 700 WLW.
8: There is an enhanced risk for severe weather today, and that focus would be damaging wind gusts later on this afternoon and into this evening. 4 to 10 p.m. is kind of that best window of opportunity, so make sure you are staying weather aware. That's why today is a 9 first warning weather alert day. Highs today end up around 88. Tomorrow we'll see a high of 86, and we're looking at more storms expected for Wednesday afternoon, but not as strong. From your severe weather station, I'm 9 first warning meteorologist Jennifer Ketchmark, News Radio 700 WLW.
17: Still a few lingering showers around the tri-state this morning. Rain right now between Lebanon and Wilmington, south into Blanchester. Currently, it is a muggy 79 degrees. We're going to hear today from Hamilton County's coroner on the cause of death for the 7-year-old boy who was murdered in Oakley, Dr. Lakshmi Samarko, planning a news conference to discuss the results of the autopsy that was performed on the child's body. She says she can't get the image of the young child bound by duct tape out of her head. He was found dead in a closet in his family home. She tells Fox 19 it's one of the things that makes her not want to close her eyes at night to go to sleep. There's evidence the mentally disabled child was beaten, burned, and tortured. His mother and two other people are facing charges of murder in connection with the death. Cincinnati police investigating a shooting that happened in Evanston overnight on Dana Avenue. This not far from Xavier University about midnight. No other details have been released yet. Nearly a decade later, Cincinnati police are bringing murder charges in a case that had gone unsolved.
24: The Hamilton County Prosecutor's Office announcing Monday that a grand jury indicted 26-year-old Deontay Wilson in connection to a fatal shooting in South Fairmount back in May 2017. Wilson accused of killing 50-year-old Anthony Gray during a meetup to purchase marijuana in the 1900 block of Fairmount Drive and is charged with 3 counts of murder and 2 counts each of felonious assault and robbery. Wilson is already in prison serving time after being convicted in the fatal 2022 shooting of Anthony Billups in Northside. I'm Sean Gallagher, News Radio 700 WLW.
17: Big day in Mason for the start of the Cincinnati Open. Qualifying begins today, and a couple of local men are getting front and center attention. On center court today, J.J. Wolf will play his first match, and in the grandstand court today, Mason grad Vignesh Gojaneni will be playing his first professional match ever, making his tour debut in Cincinnati, where he grew up 4 years ago. In Mason, he won the state championship at the Lindner Tennis Center. Reds will be looking to break out of a three-game slide when they take on the White Sox tonight in Chicago. Sox are coming off back-to-back wins over Cleveland. First pitch tonight, 7:40. Our airtime here is 6:40. Next update is at 6. I'm Brian Combs, News Radio 700 WLW.
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7: All right, here we go, Liam Tomlinson. Here we go, Little Elvis.

0: That's good stuff, man. There you go, Liam. There you go. Attaboy. I mean, give me a break. You're talking about the all-time greats. What's the name of that band you put in there?
1: Black Eyed Peas.
0: Oh, my God. Now, that's one of the all-time greats right there. I know that's breaking news. Hey, look, everybody's looking for a new joint to check out, right, food-wise, especially if you're downtown working or you're taking your spouse out for a nice night. I read where the owners of what was formerly Five Kitchen, the Crown Restaurant Group, it's a husband and wife, they're open a place called Bar Rosso. It's really interesting concept. It's in the same space, by the way. But this one is going to focus on two things and two things only. That's it. And it ain't cheap. But for $50, you get house-made bread, a signature house salad, steak frites. Those are with the fries on the side. And Bar Rosso's cocktail program will specialize in vermouth cocktails, including martinis. So instead of offering just, you know, two or three vermouths, they're going to have dozens from all over the world. So it is an interesting concept. It's really simple. They're not going to load up a menu with a bunch of stuff on it. They're just trying to be perfect at one thing, steak frites, along with a cocktail. So, you know, might seem a little odd, but they did a lot of research, they say, into this, into the steak frites concept, and say that they're interested in creating an experience no one else is doing. Somewhere sophisticated but relaxed in the heart of downtown, so you can dress up for a big night out, stop in after work. Good luck to Bar Rosso. I love steak frites. Liam, you like steak frites?
1: Never had it.
0: Huh?
1: I don't think I've had it.
0: Well, it's basically just a steak with French fries.
1: Then, yeah, I've had it plenty.
0: How's that sound?
1: I don't get fries with steak.
0: No, you got to have a love steak. Don't you love steak?
1: I love steak, but I don't get fries with it.
0: Yeah, I know, but that's the concept of it, steak frites. It comes with, you'd be surprised how much you might like it. It's a potato instead of a baked potato. I prefer baked potatoes, but every blue moon is steak frites. Nothing wrong with that. I know Chuck Ingram will dive into that. We'll ask him about it next, 700 WLW.
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8: This is Bloomberg Money Minute. Wall Street is putting $500 billion behind the artificial intelligence boom. NVIDIA is teaming up with Apollo Global Management, Blackstone, BlackRock, Brookfield Asset Management, Goldman Sachs, and KKR to line up financing for the massive data centers needed to power AI. However, few details were released on the timing and structure of the financing. Turning to trading, strikes across the Middle East continuing to keep the market on edge. A rally in oil prices weighed on stocks yesterday. The Dow fell 61 points. This morning, investors continue to track developments in the region. S&P futures are little changed. Dow futures are falling 35 points. And Hims and Hers Health plans to jump into the peptides market before the end of the year, with the company seeing opportunity to seize on a booming corner of the health industry. Hims is preparing the launch as it awaits a decision from the FDA on whether to loosen restrictions on 7 different compounds. Courtney Donahoe, Bloomberg Radio.
0: All right, here he is, the aforementioned Chuck Ingram.
9: Oh, yes.
0: Now, have you ever had steak frites?
9: Oh, yeah.
0: What do you think about it?
9: Oh, I love it.
0: I do, too.
9: Yeah.
0: I mean, Liam, you know, I mean, he's a pretty sophisticated cat.
9: Yes, he is.
0: But apparently not when it comes to steak frites.
9: Huh.
0: Yeah.
9: Got to have the full-loaded baked potato, eh?
0: Yeah. Well, I guess. I mean, I don't know. I mean, like I said, I'm a baked potato guy, too. But every blue moon, there's nothing wrong with a little steak frites.
9: Oh, no. You have to mix it up.
0: Yeah, absolutely. A little variety.
9: Duh.
0: How are you today?
9: I'm doing fine.
0: Feeling better?
9: Trying to.
0: I mean, you sound a lot better.
9: Thank you. The drugs are working.
0: Attaboy. Mm-hmm. Attaboy. Okay, what's happening out there? We could get busy with some rain today.
9: So I hear, but right now things are looking pretty good. 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Call 585-UCCC right now. Dry. Inside the 275 loop, no trouble at all. Even northbound 75 is doing fine through the cut. You're under 7 minutes out of Erlanger to the bridge. Chuck Ingram. 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
10: This is Lee Habib, host of Our American Stories. 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
0: All right, our WCPO 9 First Warning Forecast presented by Jennifer Ketchmark. Look, this is the talk of the day today and tonight, and we'll see about tomorrow morning. Bottom line is, right now, very humid out there, and there might be some rain where you are, more than likely not. We're going to start the day partly sunny, and storm chances start to ramp up in the afternoon. And there is potential for very heavy rain and strong winds tonight, right around I-70, figuring around 6-7 o'clock, and then by 9 o'clock, that storm front will arrive in the tri-state. So we'll hear more from Jennifer in about half an hour from now to walk us through this, but please be safe. It's going to be hot and humid, a lot of rain the next couple of days, but tonight is the night that we are watching. Okay, let's get to it, Liam.
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0: Here he is, Bill Segdenison.
12: Good morning there, Thomas. Good morning, everyone. Reds update. The Reds open up a three-game setup against the AL Central Division-leading White Sox tonight in Chicago. 700 WLW's coverage, 610 with Sports Talk, 640 with the Arnold Carrier's Inside Pitch, Kelsey Chevrolet extra-inning show after the game. Little League Baseball, Hamilton Westside now a win away from going to Pennsylvania in the Little League World Series. A 9-run second inning erased an only 2-run deficit as Westside routes North Oldham, Kentucky, 11-4. Xander Kincaid with a 2-run homer. Boone Treadway adds a 2-run triple in the big second inning outburst for the Great Lakes regional title game is tonight now as Westside will face either Jasper, Indiana or again North Oldham. Soccer, FC Cincinnati hosting Liga MX Club Atlas FC tonight in League's Cup Phase 1 finale. The action at 7:30 on ESPN 1530. FCC looks to go to 3-0 in the opening round. Pat Noonan, you're coming off again a short turnaround after a Saturday win.
13: Yeah, it's a fine line because when you don't give them enough information and it leads to uncertainty, confusion, a lack of success, then for me, that's on us. But then there's moments like today in our preparation where you're not going to have a clear picture in each phase of the game.
12: Tennis, day one of qualifying matches are set for the Cincinnati Open starting today. Cincinnati's J.J. Wolf will meet Toby Samuel in the last match of the day on center court, but Mason High School's Vignesh Goginetti will have his first pro match at 10:30 a.m. this morning, going against Finland's Otto Virtanen.
14: A lot of my friends are going to come. A lot of my family is going to be here. My coach from Yale is actually flying down to be in my box. I don't know what to expect.
12: Bengals update. Bengals are back on the field for training camp today. They're getting ready for that preseason opener at Paycor Stadium Thursday night against Detroit. 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
0: Alrighty, 5:47, time to check our news headlines. And for that, we turn to Brian Combs. You know, Brian, everybody talking about weather, and what might be tonight.
17: Yeah, the National Weather Service has put out a flood watch for today. And in that advisory, they're saying that, you know, the kind of flash flooding we saw last month is possible again today in the tri-state. They say, you know, the winds could bring down trees and power lines. And they say that an isolated tornado can't be ruled out today. And they say it could hit just about any time, though it sounds like the best time for these to develop is between 4 and 10. But if you feel the humidity outside, you can feel like, I mean, it's already hot and muggy, and the conditions are right for something like that to pop. So we'll be watching all day today. Hamilton County's coroner is going to hold a news conference today to discuss the results of the autopsy on the 7-year-old boy who was murdered in Oakley. Dr. Lakshmi Samarko has said that this is one of those cases that gives her nightmares at night. She told Fox 19 that she doesn't want to close her eyes to go to sleep because there are things that she cannot unsee. After going to the home last week where the boy was found dead, he was bound by duct tape in the closet, and police say that there were signs of torture. The news conference today is being held by the coroner at 10 o'clock to discuss this case. We know already the three people, including the child's mom, are facing murder charges, but today we'll learn a little more about what this mentally disabled child must have had to go through. Coming up, our news, 6 o'clock. President Trump has issued new orders on administering childhood vaccines, but local doctors say that they don't plan to follow them. Details in 10 minutes. 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
0: 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Chuck Ingram, how we looking? Last check, pretty doggone good.
9: Yep, and I'll stick with that for this time around. I did just hear a dispatch for a possible accident northbound 75's ramp to 275 in Erlanger. But so far, I am seeing no slow traffic through that area. This from the UC Health Traffic Center. 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Call 585-UCCC. Southbound 75, that's problem-free. Same for southbound 71 at the lateral. 7 more minutes puts you through downtown. Chuck Ingram, News Radio 700 WLW.
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0: All right, our WCPO 9 First Warning Forecast presented by Jennifer Ketchmark. Hopefully she's along in about 20 minutes from now. And they're issuing the weather alert day due to the threat of damaging wind gust and flooding across the tri-state. We might see an isolated shower later this morning into the noon hours. The main event for severe weather begins about 4 o'clock today near I-70. And then the line of storms will drop south into the tri-state. They're thinking about 9 o'clock. This is when we'll see damaging wind gust, maybe exceeding 60 miles per hour. So trees could go down, power lines, damage to homes. So keep an eye on it. The tri-state is included in, quote, an enhanced risk, unquote, of severe storms. And it looks like they'll continue into tonight, maybe let up a little bit. And then showers and storms are likely before 1 o'clock tomorrow. Clears out, mostly sunny, going to be hot. Heat index up to 101 with this humidity. Rainstorm chance again tomorrow night. And then more showers likely Thursday. I got to tell you, and listen, I'm going to basically read this article from David Ferrara of the Cincinnati Inquirer. David does a great job writing for them. But this is the story about the little boy Brian was just talking about, where the coroner will have a press conference today. This is just, it is so beyond heartbreaking. But the story reads that the little boy, William Michael Evans Ellis, used to visit his Nana and Pawpaw, his grandparents, every single weekend. 7-year-old little boy loved to play, whether it was building Lego sets, racing cars across the floor, a new video game, had a lot of energy. And his grandparents loved them. Michael Evans said he loved being at our house because of the genuine love he found there. They would decorate the house every weekend when he would come over. Each week they'd give him a surprise gift and a magic box for William to open when he came to their home. And then starting in July, something turned. William all of a sudden wasn't allowed to visit his grandparents anymore, or the grandparents on the father's side. The family cut them off. Weeks later, police were called to William's home after a report that his mother's partner, Kirby Rankin, had kidnapped him. And it's when the officers found the 7-year-old little boy dead. Now, if you want to talk about evil in this world, and there are a lot of people that don't believe that there's good or evil, they are grossly misled, because there is true evil in this world. That little boy was bound up with duct tape in a closet after he had been severely abused.

0: William's mother, Caitlin Evans, two others who lived in the home, are charged with murder and child endangerment in connection with his death. And the family, the grandparents, trying to pick up the pieces and figure out what went wrong. Michael Evans said William was born to his daughter, Caitlin Evans, and another woman, Tara Ellis, who transferred from being a man when William was 4 years old. The little boy grew up with his parents in Finneytown. Grandparents were around all the time. He was disabled, had some mental issues. But this whole thing is just, I mean, as a parent, as a human being, it just, it makes you wonder about people. Who in the world could do this to a 7-year-old child? I don't have the answer. Up above, there's an answer that one day, hopefully, we all learn and find out about. But this is just so deeply gut-wrenching, sad, tragic, all the words you can think of. And we know that that little boy, William Michael Evans Ellis, is in a better place. God rest your soul. 700 WLW.
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13: Push back on the president's new guidance about vaccines for kids with the 6 o'clock report. I'm Brian Combs. Breaking now.
14: I practice pediatrics for more than 30 years. This is a big mistake. It's a step in the wrong direction.
13: Dr. Richard Bessler, former boss of the CDC, tells ABC News Start Now podcast that the new executive order coming from the president about vaccine schedules is only going to put more children at risk for catching dangerous diseases that were under control in the U.S. President Trump issued the order yesterday. He says he wants to give parents more control over their kids' health care decisions.
15: The White House now calling for children to get vaccinated against 11 diseases, down from the 18 diseases previously recommended by the CDC. Key to the president's plan, splitting the measles, mumps, and rubella vaccine into three separate shots, even though individual shots are currently not available in the U.S. Trump claiming without evidence that the current combined vaccine is harmful and could be linked to autism.
13: American Academy of Pediatrics is against the move. They say there's no scientific evidence to back it up. Now, latest traffic. Weather together.
16: 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Call 585-UCCC. Crews are working with an accident. Northbound 75's ramp at 275 in Erlanger. They are over on the right-hand shoulder. I am seeing minimal delays to get by. Plenty of room on the left-hand side. Traffic elsewhere is doing fine. Southbound 75, good through Sharonville into Evendale. Chuck Ingram, News Radio 700 WLW.
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18: 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You won't want to miss the next episode of Our American Stories.
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5: It's a 9 First Warning Weather Alert Day. We will see an isolated storm chance this morning, but the better chance for showers and thunderstorms today will be from 4 to 10 p.m. This is where damaging wind gusts look pretty likely as this line rolls through. An isolated tornado also possible, but definitely stay weather aware later on today. Our high today ends up at 88, and tomorrow we'll have more afternoon showers and storms. From your severe weather station, I'm 9 First Warning meteorologist Jennifer Ketchmark, News Radio 700 WLW.
13: Right now, it's 77 degrees and very muggy in the tri-state, but radar is clear. Flood watch is in effect for the entire tri-state. It goes through tomorrow morning. National Weather Service says heavy rains possible today, which could once again cause flash flooding. Gusty winds possible as well. They say that could knock down trees and power lines. And the weather says at this point, the Weather Service says at this point, an isolated tornado cannot be ruled out. At the same time, Cincinnati looking at new ways to breathe life into the banks. Liberty Center is announcing a new $20 million expansion in Butler County. Plan includes new event spaces as well as what's being called a first in this region for theater experiences, and that includes the new screenplay playground featuring a full-size indoor playground for young children. General Manager at Liberty Center says tells WLWT that today's consumers are seeking experiences that go well beyond traditional retail. Plan also includes for new apartments and a future hotel. You can add Columbus to the list of of cities reconsidering the use of flock cameras to track vehicles that come in and out of town. Dayton's already voted to suspend their use, and Newport just recently decided to end a trial of the new crime-fighting tool. People complain they're a violation of their privacy, but police say that they are a great aid in tracking down criminals. At the Columbus Council meeting last night, the father of a murder victim pleaded with city leaders to keep the cameras up, says his son's killer might still be on the loose if those cameras had not provided police with vital information that led them to the man responsible.
20: It's a 9 First Warning weather alert day.
13: In sports, the Reds are in Chicago. They take on the White Sox tonight. Airtime here is 6:40, and qualifying action begins today at the Cincinnati Open. Two local guys will be playing, one on center court, J.J. Wolf, and another on the grandstand court.

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3: All right, here we go. Good morning to you. 6 a.m., probably time to get things started. 6:07 to be precise. Thanks for joining us here on The Morning Show. It's a good tune there. The Cure. Turn that up a little bit, Liam. Everybody needs a little jolt.

0: good stuff. All right, look, I don't know if you've ever been. Liam, have you ever been to the Northside Yacht Club?
1: I'm a Ludlow Bromley Yacht Club guy.
0: Okay, but you haven't been to Northside?
1: I've not.
0: Okay, well, I hear it's quite the spot. I have buddies of mine that, or one buddy of mine, not plural. There are plural that go with him. He has asked me many times to go on his boat to go down there. And I hear it's quite the spot, and I hear they have great food. Well, they've been recognized by USA Today as one of the best bars in the country. Featured 38 bars, from dives to high-end cocktail bars. Stuart McKenzie is the owner of the Northside Yacht Club. They have the nautical atmosphere, take no prisoners, they call it, menu. And he says, hey, we're come as you are. I hear it's an awesome place. They're celebrating their 11th anniversary this month. And they were featured, you may remember, on Guy Fieri's Diners, Drive-Ins, and Dives. Apparently, the bar theme was inspired by the Ohio River flood back in 1937. But apparently, they have great food, cool place to hang out. I got to tell you, though, I got to say this. And maybe I'm showing my age, but I don't know how in the world you can have the top bars in the country that does not include the Blind Lemon. The Blind Lemon is one of the top bars and has been for 60 years. Former owner Eddie Shepard, God rest his soul, and his wife Pat Shepard. Walter Brown has been there for over 50 years. And this time of year, you sit out on the patio. It's got ivy coming down from the walls. Go inside for a nice, quiet cocktail. Ambiance is unbelievable. For my money, and this is nothing against in any form or fashion the Northside Yacht Club, but included on that list should be the Blind Lemon, Mount Adams. 609-700-WLW.
2: 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And we're all over it like ointment on a rash. 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
0: All righty, here she is, and there's a lot to talk about. Cincinnati's friendliest forecaster, our friend Jennifer Ketchmar. Good morning.
4: Hey, how's it going?
0: Boy, you're in an upbeat mood.
4: I mean, you know, it's one of those busy days. Gonna have a lot going on.
0: I know.
4: The reality is that early this morning, this is not our severe weather chance.
0: Okay, but everybody wants to know what's the deal. When you sent the forecast over this morning, you were saying what? It's going to start up around Dayton and then make its way toward us later this evening. Is that right?
4: 4 to about 9 p.m. So you say evening. I think a lot of people think maybe a little later. I mean, 4 p.m. for me is middle of the afternoon, 5 o'clock, you know, right there at the evening drive. So just it's going to race quickly across our area. It'll be in Dayton at like 5-ish. And by 7, it'll already be past Maysville. So, like, this is going to cover ground quickly. And that leading edge could have wind gusts at 70 to 75 miles per hour. Power outages are likely. Damage will happen. Trees are going to come down in some places, even structural damage. And this is not one of those like yesterday where it was like, maybe it won't. It could potentially.

0: potentially bust. It should storm later tonight.
1: Okay. And then rainy, it looks like Wednesday, Thursday, et cetera, but not severe stuff after tonight.
0: At least not right now, but the amount of rain that continues to fall will lead to some flooding concerns. And actually, I was looking at the Ohio River this morning, Tom. So right now it's at 27 and a half feet. By Saturday, it will be at 40 feet. That is nearly a 13-foot
1: increase.
0: You gotta
1: be kidding.
0: So it's not just our local rainfall. We're talking about the rain that's falling in southern Ohio, eastern Ohio, all the way out to Pittsburgh. All of these MCS systems, these mesoscale convective systems, are rolling through that zone a little east of us, and they're just dumping rainfall. So that mass of water will come through the Ohio, and we're going to see a significant rise. Again, just up to action, so we're not talking about, like, you know, the low-lying areas on the east end or the west end having some problems, but think of all the debris. When it comes up this quickly, you'll see a lot more debris coming into the waterway. So bigger trees and logs and whatnot. So for the boaters out there, I would not be getting the boat ready for this weekend because there's just going to be a lot of junk in the Ohio River.
1: Yep.
0: And you don't want to get that pulled up into your propeller and whatnot.
1: No, no. All right, Jennifer, I know you're really busy. Thanks so much for your time. And we'll check in about 7:40.
0: Yes, sir. Talk to you soon.
1: Alrighty, Jennifer. Money, catch money, one.
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1: Gina Cervetti joins us as she does every morning from the Bloomberg Newsroom in New York, New York. Good morning, Gina. A glass iPhone now on the market. That sounds like breakage to me.
3: Well, it's not on the market yet, Tom. Good morning. What we've learned here is that Apple has no plans to scrap this glass-centric overhaul of the iPhone for the phone's 20th anniversary next year. And this is refuting a report from an analyst. Sources are telling us that Apple expects to launch iPhone Pro models next year featuring a new glassy look. And kind of to your point here, this report is saying that an earlier, more aspirational version using more glass was scrapped, Tom.
1: I'm not surprised. Okay, General Motors, electric vehicles, they're pulling back on those, is that right?
3: Yes, they're pulling back further from electric cars. Now we've learned that the company will sell its half of a planned $3.5 billion EV battery joint venture in Indiana to its partner, Samsung SDI. This plant was announced only 2 years ago with the pledge of creating 1,600 jobs eventually, but the two companies delayed the project as EV sales have stalled, Tom.
1: Okay, and the futures this morning, Gina.
3: Well, we had that record high for the S&P on Friday, but yesterday's stock slipped a bit to start the week. And with oil now right around $84 a barrel again, the stock futures don't look too bad. S&P futures are flat. NASDAQ futures up 21. Dow futures are down just 67 points. From Bloomberg, Gina Cervetti on News Radio 700 WLW.
1: All right, Chuck, rain not here yet. Pretty quiet on the roadways this morning.
4: 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Call 585-UCCC. The wreck is on northbound 75's ramp to 275 in Erlanger. They're on the right. Stay to the left. You have no delay. 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
5: Alrighty, 6:17, time to check our news headlines. Here's Brian Combs. Good morning.
6: Good morning. Bucky the Beaver was in the front row last night of the Beaver Creek City Council meeting. City Council there finally made it official that the Beaver is the city's official symbol. A lot of members of council last night said that they were surprised to find out that that was not already the case.
5: Yeah, me
6: since
5: too.
6: Since the township, or the city, goes back to a township that was formed in 1803. Beavers, they say, still can be seen in the creeks around there. And it's a fitting symbol, they say. The Bucky who was there is not the mascot from the chain. It's the mascot for the school district.
5: That would be real news.
6: And they fear that the people who run Bucky's could be coming after their Bucky next. So that's why they took this action to make it official, to say that the town and the symbol are one and the same. They say that this is not a statement directly on the lawsuit that Bucky's has filed against one of the businesses in town, though the resolution does say that they continue to encourage local businesses, local organizations, and community groups to use the beaver as their symbol, which is now the official mascot of Beaver Creek. Coming up, our news, 6:30. Can't rule out severe storms in the tri-state. Even a tornado, the National Weather Service says could be possible this afternoon as these storms roll through. We'll have the details. 6:30, News Radio, 700 WLW.
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19: 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Call 585-UCCC. The wreck is in the cleanup stages on northbound 75's ramp to 275 in Erlanger. There on the right shoulder, plenty of room on the left. 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
5: 700. All righty, here he is, William Seg Dennison. Good morning, my man.
20: Good morning there, Thomas. Richter and Phillips Jewelers brings you the sports. Cincinnati's best place to buy an engagement ring. Reds update. Reds and White Sox kick off a three-game series tonight, 6:10 with Sports Talk. Little League Baseball, Hamilton West Side now a win away from Williamsport, Pennsylvania. In the Little League World Series, they play for the Great Lakes Regional title tonight at 7. West Side routed North Oldham last night 11-4. Soccer, FC Cincinnati hosting Atlas FC tonight in the League's Cup action at 7:30 on ESPN 1530. Tennis, it's day one of qualifying at the Cincinnati Open. Bengals update, Bengals are back on the field for training camp today at 10 a.m. Preseason opener Thursday against those Detroit Lions. 700 WLW.
5: It is a Tuesday morning, and we say good morning to our aviation expert, Mr. Jay Ratliff. I can't believe this story. A pilot gets busted with 70,000 ecstasy pills?
21: Yep. It was a Malaysian Airlines pilot. He was arrested after Indonesian customs officials found 70,114 of these pills in his luggage. They also did a mandatory drug test, and would you believe he was high on cocaine as he had, been flying his plane? You'd have to be high to think that you could get that many pills through customs. But this 39-year-old pilot is facing just a ton of charges. But again, that was not a U.S. carrier. It was a Malaysian Airlines pilot. And fortunately, he was caught. And fortunately, he didn't create any problems while flying under the influence of cocaine.
5: Meanwhile, another close call at Washington Reagan. I guess, except this time, what? One of the aircraft was Marine One?
21: Yes, had President Trump aboard. It was the protocol is that the when the president's leaving the White House, heading for his airplane, the Marine helicopter will give air traffic control a 3-minute heads up. We're going to be wheels up in 3 minutes. That tells them to stop the air service. No takeoffs, no landings. Allow the plane to cross or the helicopter to cross. after which normal flight operations can resume. The military did, in fact, give the air traffic controllers not one but two notices that they were 3 minutes out and lifting off and going across the way. And it wasn't until they were airborne, Tom, that the air traffic controller spotted Marine One and said, oh, okay, I guess now we've got to, you know, do whatever. And the Marine helicopter made it clear, we did advise you. What happened was they had a regional jet that was taking off at the same time. Now, this was not a close call, but you did have two aircraft that were in near the same airspace, separated by about 1,500 feet vertical separation, 500 feet horizontal. Again, it wasn't a close call, but there should have been no airplane anywhere near the president, and this investigation continues. But again, the same airport again. So we got to find out what's going on and fix it fast. But I'll have more on these stories on our aviation blog today, sponsored by the Greater Cincinnati Northern Kentucky International Airport, which offers round-trip fares to Savannah, Georgia, $184. 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
27: Doctors say the recommendations are dangerous with the 6:30 report. I'm Rick Uccino. Breaking now, medical professionals pushing back against new efforts by the Trump administration to limit the number of childhood vaccines.
2: The American Academy of Pediatrics is calling the president's changes dangerous. A member of the FDA Vaccine Advisory Committee notes the timing of these changes could not be worse.
3: This is happening when we've had the biggest measles epidemic in more than 30 years.
2: In a new executive order, President Trump now recommends children get shots for 11 diseases, down from 18 as recommended by the CDC. The plan also includes splitting measles, mumps, and rubella into three separate shots instead of one.
4: ABC's Karen Hua, the American Academy of Pediatrics, against these recommendations, saying there is no scientific evidence that supports them. Let's check the latest traffic and weather together.
19: 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Call 585-UCCC. They cleared the wreck northbound 75 on the ramp to 275 in Erlanger. Back to a clean slate for the moment. North 75 through the cut, still doing okay. Same for southbound 75 at the lateral and southbound 71 at Pfeiffer. 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
7: This is Lee Habib, host of Our American Stories. 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
8: There is an enhanced risk for severe weather today, and that focus would be damaging wind gusts later on this afternoon and into this evening. 4 to 10 p.m. is kind of that best window of opportunity, so make sure you are staying weather aware. That's why today is a 9 first warning weather alert day. Highs today end up around 88. Tomorrow we'll see a high of 86, and we're looking at more storms expected for Wednesday afternoon, but not as strong. From your severe weather station, I'm 9 first warning meteorologist Jennifer Ketchmark, News Radio 700 WLW.
4: Partly cloudy, muggy out there this morning. It is 74 degrees. 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A young woman expected to be okay after she was shot in her leg overnight. Police with Cincinnati and Xavier University were called out to Dana Avenue around 12:45 this morning on a report of shots fired. 22-year-old victim was found and taken to the hospital for treatment. No word on any arrests being made. The Hamilton County Coroner will be holding a news conference later today to provide more detail into the cause of death for a 7-year-old boy murdered in Oakley. Dr. Lakshmi Samar will discuss the results of the autopsy with the media at 10 o'clock this morning. There is evidence that the child was beaten, burned, and tortured. His mother and two others facing murder charges in connection with his death. A new study by the March of Dimes shows that the dwindling number of hospitals and health clinics in the U.S. has more American families struggling to find the care they need.
10: The nonprofit says that nearly 100 labor and delivery units nationwide have closed since the start of 2024, with rural America hit the hardest. The operators of those facilities blame financial pressure, workforce shortages, and a falling U.S. birth rate for the decision to shut down. March of Dimes says 2.5 million women of childbearing age live in counties considered maternity care deserts. Jim Ryan, ABC News.
4: Reds are going to activate Nick Lodolo off the injured list to start game one of their series against the White Sox tonight in Chicago. Seg has all the details coming up in sports just after traffic and weather at 6:40. Our next update at 7, I'm Rick Uccino, News Radio 700 WLW.
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5: Ah, yes, little Steely Dan at 6:35 on your Tuesday morning. They may have been the most talented band of all time. They would bring in the best studio musicians from all over the country and all over the world to record their albums. But that's why they couldn't go on tour for a long time, because they couldn't get those guys to say, yeah, I'm going to go on the road for the next 5 months. Great band. Look, a lot of parents want to know about this decrease after the executive order by the president yesterday of immunizations recommended for children to maximize parental choice over childhood vaccines. President signed it yesterday, who did draw a link between the vaccines and an increase in autism diagnosis. Now, Trump's latest order means the Centers for Disease Control and Prevention's immunization schedule will recommend that children receive vaccines to protect against 11 diseases. That's down from 18 recommended by the agency in 2024. Now, a lot of people are going off the reservation about this, but this is basically in line with many other advanced and developed nations around the world. And the president said it aligns us with them and with common sense and knowledge. The president explained before addressing the theory that today's higher rates of autism may be connected to certain childhood vaccines. He said, look, if parents want to still get these other shots, they can still get them. So say like immunizations for hepatitis, the COVID-19 vaccine, why in the world would a baby get a shot for that? And influenza are among the shots that will no longer be recommended for all children, but they are still available if a parent wants it. So if you want your kid to get a hepatitis vaccine shot, it'll be available at your doctor. Now, the measles, mumps, and rubella vaccines, they used to be all at one time. You'd get three shots at the same time. Now, they will be given out in three separate vaccinations at three separate doctor's visits. So there you have it. 638-700-WLW.
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11: This is a Bloomberg Money Minute. Boeing is getting out of the flying taxi business. The aviation giant is selling several of its units that specialize in the development of technologies for flying taxis and drones to Archer Aviation. As part of the deal, Boeing will take a 20% stake in Archer. Boeing is making the move to focus more on its core commercial and defense units. Boeing has been working to turn around its fortunes after years of missteps and quality issues. Focus on Wall Street now turns to consumer price data due this week for clues on the Fed Reserve's next steps when it comes to interest rates. As we wait on that key data, S&P futures are holding steady. And Apple is still said to be planning to launch an all-glass iPhone for its 20th anniversary next year. Sources tell us glass will be used on the front and back of the phone that will curve into the side of the device with a metal band in the middle. The technology giant has been working to create an eye-catching new look for its flagship product. Courtney Donahoe, Bloomberg Radio.
5: 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How are we looking, Chuck, out on the roadways this morning?
19: Not bad, but I'm starting to see things build just a bit, pretty much right on schedule for our Tuesday morning. 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Call 585-UCCC. The heavier traffic is northbound 75 between Dixie and Kyle's. You'll need a couple of extra minutes into town. Not far behind is southbound 75 at the Reagan Highway. West 275 still looks good past Loveland. Chuck Ingram, News Radio 700 WLW.
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14: This is Lee Habib, host of Our American Stories. On our next episode, we'll share the story of the eccentric inventor who changed how Americans ate, Clarence Birdseye. 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
5: WCPO 9 First Warning Forecast presented by Jennifer Ketchmark. They've issued a 9 First Warning Weather Alert due to the threat of damaging wind gust and flooding across the tri-state which up near I-70, Jennifer believes will start around 4 o'clock, and then the line of storms will drop south across the tri-state about 9 o'clock. There's a chance these winds could exceed 60 miles per hour. So storms are coming, chance of floods, even a chance of tornadoes. It is already extremely humid outside. If you've been outside, you know what I mean. And today,

0: A, should be dry most of the day until everything cranks up tonight. So please take care of yourself, your family, your pets, maybe someone in your neighborhood that's by themselves, a widow, and make sure everybody's okay boarded up for tonight. This thing could get bad. All right, 6:42, hit it, Liam.
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0: We say good morning to Bill Segdenison.
2: Good morning there, Thomas. Good morning, everyone. Reds update. The Reds open up a three-game series up against the White Sox tonight in Chicago. Nick Lodolo, fresh off those couple of rehab starts, fighting that blister injury, goes for Cincinnati, and the Sox counter with Sean Burke. 700 WLW's coverage begins with Lance and Sports Talk at 6:10, 6:40 with the Arnold Carrier's inside pitch, Kelsey Chevrolet extra inning show after the game. Little League Baseball, Hamilton Westside now a win away from going to Williamsport, Pennsylvania in the Little League World Series. A 9-run second inning erased an early 2-run deficit. Westside routed North Oldham last night 11-4. Great Lakes Regional title game tonight at 7 as Westside going up against either Jasper, Indiana, or again North Oldham in that loser's bracket. Soccer, FC Cincinnati hosting Liga MX Club Atlas FC tonight in phase 1 of the league's cup finale. Action at 7:30 on ESPN 1530. Tennis, it's day 1 of qualifying matches set today for the Cincinnati Open. Cincinnati's J.J. Wolf will meet Toby Samuel in the last match of the day on center court. Mason High School in Cincinnati's Vigesh Goganetti will have his match at 10:30 this morning, and he will face off against Finland's Otto Virtanen, and he's got a lot of support.
3: A lot of my friends are going to come. A lot of my family is going to be here. My coach from Yale is actually flying down to be in my box. I don't know what to expect.
2: Men's and women's singles draw will be unveiled today at 3 o'clock. Arena Sabalenka and Alexander Zverev are the top seeds for this year's tourney. Bengals update. Bengals back on the field for training camp today at 10 a.m. Dexter Lawrence, Sexy Dexy, he's become a leader in that defense.
4: You know, my job is to make everybody's job around me easier and to be disruptive in the middle. And, you know, that's the quickest way to the ball is right up, straight ahead. And that's where I am. So, you know, me, you know, causing pressure like that opens up a lot of room for the linebackers to flow the, you know, our three techniques to have those one-on-ones, you know, the edges to ride off, to flow off the edge and, you know, just, you know, be confident in their rushes.
2: Preseason opener for the Bengals Thursday night at Paycor Stadium against Detroit. 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
0: All righty, 6:47 on the button. Time to check our news headlines. And for that, here's Brian Combs. Good morning.
12: Good morning. City of Hamilton's going to be getting a new bridge over the Great Miami River. This project on the north end of Hamilton's been talked about for a long time. And yesterday, the Ohio Department of Transportation released its proposed design for the bridge and how it's going to connect through the city of Hamilton back to 129. It's going to be a $150 million project. They'll take the Black Street Bridge, turn that into a bridge for pedestrians and bikers, and build this new bridge just north of there, close to the reservoir. Don't have a timetable yet for the project. We do know the public hearings to go over the design, how it's going to impact some homes and parks in that area. We'll start next month. You can see the proposed connection if you follow 700WLW on X. Coming up, our news, 7 o'clock. They showed their support last night for the Beaver in Beaver Creek. All the controversy over the lawsuit that was filed by the big chain Buc-ee's against the little mini mart made the town discover that no one had officially declared the Beaver as the mascot of Beaver Creek, even though
0: it's
12: the
0: hard
12: town's,
0: to believe, isn't it?
12: The town's been around
0: really
12: for over 200 years. And they took that action last night, complete with Buc-ee the Beaver in the front row. We'll have the details.
0: Not the Buc-ee the Beaver.
12: The
0: Buc-ee or
12: the
0: maybe
12: Beaver,
0: it is the Buc-ee the Beaver.
12: The Buc-ee the Beaver, who's the mascot for the
0: right.
12: Beaver Creek schools.
0: Good for them.
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0: Cincinnati Police District 3 looking for Miranda Ewing. She is wanted for felony vehicle theft, felony drug abuse. These are the people that were let out of jail, that were walking our streets. Miranda Ewing is a white female, 36 years old, 5'3", 115 pounds. Miranda Ewing has a arrest history of drug abuse, disorderly conduct, theft, was last known to live on Harrison Avenue in Westwood. If anyone has information on where police can find Miranda Ewing, please call Crime Stoppers at 513-352-3040. We always remind you all the time, all tips remain anonymous.
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0: All right, Chuck Ingram, 9 minutes before 7 o'clock. 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
18: 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Add an extra 5. Northbound 75, Buttermilk into downtown. Southbound 75, slows at the Reagan Highway. Inbound 74, now backs to Montana and north. Bound 471, that's beginning to fill in on the bridge. Just as you come out of the tunnel on northbound 71, broken down, right shoulder. Chuck Ingram, News Radio 700 WLW.
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0: It's a 9 first warning weather alert, says meteorologist Jennifer Ketchmark. And that is due to a storm which is due to arrive in Dayton up around I-70 about 4 o'clock this afternoon. And then that line of storms will drop south across the tri-state roughly around 9. The big story with this storm, yes, rainfall, which could lead to flooding. No question about that. Plenty of rain. But the big part of this storm, the wind, exceeding 60 miles per hour at times. So there could be trees down, power lines down, damage to homes and businesses. We are included in what is called an enhanced risk of severe storms. Rainfall high, very high. Maybe not the 3.5 inches we got on Monday, but a lot of rain. So a real flood watch is in effect until 8 a.m. tomorrow. Jennifer will keep you up to date. You can tune into Channel 9, or you can keep it here on The Big One, and we will bring you the very latest into the late afternoon and early tonight. It is very hot. It is very muggy. So brace up. Stay safe. 6:54, Wise Money Matters next, 700 WLW.
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0: Time for Wise Money Matter. The founder, president of Omega Wealth Private Capital, our buddy Joe Wilson. Great to see you, pal.
3: Good to be with you, my friend.
0: All right, now I want to hear about this. You talk about something called a freedom fund.
3: Freedom.
0: Freedom, amen. That sounds like an emergency fund to me, but you say it's even bigger than that.
3: I think so. To me, this is like when you're having a generator in your home. Right. You go out, things are good. You buy a generator. Why? Because it could be possible in this area. We get these storms and power goes bunk. I don't know about you, but I like AC. You know, you keep that thing right. I don't want it a degree over 70 in my house. I mean, that's just kind of my deal. I'm a big bone, as my mama would say, boy. Right. I think so many folks, when we have this current market and a lot's going good, we forget, though, we need a place to get income. Regardless if things go good or bad. An emergency fund to me is an emergency, and you need that. But I think you should have money set aside that I think is a freedom fund. What if that electricity is out for 1, 2, 3, 4 days? I have a great friend that lived in Long Island. A few years ago, a hurricane came through there. They were out of power for a week. You can run out of an emergency fund like that. There will be, hear me, bad markets going forward. And if all of your money is subject to the ups and downs of the market, if you get into a period of 1, 2, 3 years and you don't have a place to go get cash to fulfill your life, to do the things you want to do, you're going to be forced to take it out of the market, which means you could be locking in ugly losses. It goes beyond an emergency fund. You have to have a place to get money. I call it the Freedom Fund.
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12: Tri-State Town tells Buc-ee's we had him first with the 7 o'clock report. I'm Brian Combs, breaking now.
7: This resolution is a long time coming, I think. Maybe it should have been a long time ago. Full support.
12: City Council in Beaver Creek approving a resolution that affirms the beaver as their official mascot. The action comes after the national convenience store chain Buc-ee's sued a local mini-mart there over the use of the beaver in its logo. Beaver Creek Mayor Don Adams says he was surprised to learn this hadn't been done before. The origins in the town with the beaver date back to 1803.
8: For me, it's one of those things that's always been there. You just kind of assume that at one point in time somebody had done this, but they didn't. So we're taking that opportunity to do that now.
12: City says passage of the resolution is not meant to be a statement on the lawsuit. They call that a private legal matter. But Vice Mayor Zach Upton says he loves how the controversy has brought the town of Beaver Creek together.
9: I'm so touched by the pride that has come through in our community over the last week and a half around the symbol of our beaver.
12: GoFundMe page is set up to help Beaver's mini market with his legal fight. It's already raised over $60,000. Now, latest traffic. Weather together.
10: 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Problems inbound 74. There's an accident before you get to Montana. Everybody is over on the left-hand side, but traffic is slowing from North Bend. Southbound 75 slows at the Reagan Highway and again at the Brent Spence. And add an extra 5 northbound 75 between Buttermilk in downtown. Chuck Ingram, News Radio 700 WLW.
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14: It's a 9 First Morning Weather Alert Day. We will see an isolated storm chance this morning, but the better chance for showers and thunderstorms today will be from 4 to 10 p.m. This is where damaging wind gusts look pretty likely as this line rolls through. An isolated tornado also possible, but definitely stay weather aware later on today. Our high today ends up at 88, and tomorrow we'll have more afternoon showers and storms. From your severe weather station, I'm 9 First Morning Meteorologist Jennifer Ketchmark, News Radio 700 WLW.
12: It is a flood watch in effect through tomorrow morning, right now 77 degrees. Radar's clear. We're going to hear today from Hamilton County's coroner on the cause of death for the 7-year-old boy murdered in Oakley. Dr. Laxmi Samarco planning a news conference to discuss results of the autopsy performed on the child's body. She says she can't get the image of that young child bound by duct tape out of her head. There's evidence the mentally disabled child was beaten, burned, and tortured. His mother and two other people are facing murder charges in connection with his death. Cincinnati police are investigating an overnight shooting in Evanston. Happened on Dana Avenue just after midnight near Xavier University. Those are the only details that have been released so far. A decade later, Cincinnati police are bringing murder charges in a case that had gone unsolved.
15: The Hamilton County Prosecutor's Office announcing Monday that a grand jury indicted 26-year-old Deontay Wilson in connection to a fatal shooting in South Fairmount back in May 2017. Wilson accused of killing 50-year-old Anthony Gray during a meetup to purchase marijuana in the 1900 block of Fairmount Drive and is charged with 3 counts of murder and 2 counts each of felonious assault and robbery. Wilson is already in prison serving time after being convicted in the fatal 2022 shooting of Anthony Billups in Northside. I'm Sean Gallagher, News Radio 700. WLW.
12: Ohio Department of Transportation picked the route for a new bridge over the Great Miami River. It will utilize the Gordon Ray Crossing just south of Two Mile Reservoir. North Hamilton Crossing is a $150 million project aimed at relieving the chronic bottlenecks crossing the river. You can see the proposed route if you follow 700 WLW on X.
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16: Here's a Reds update. 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Kelsey Chevrolet extra inning show after the game. Little League Baseball. Hamilton Westside's a win away now from going to the Little League World Series. 9-run second inning sends Westside over North Oldham, Kentucky 11-4. Title game tonight at 7. Soccer. 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

0: I tap in for a putt. She decides to start twirling around with the putter in her hand. And as I bend over and raise back up, pow! Right in the eye. Split that bad boy wide open. How about that? Liam, stay away from that. And boy, if you are a person in Charlotte, North Carolina, did you hear this story? So investigators says somebody recently calls the Hickory Grove police. They said they had bought a storage unit at an auction. Okay, they buy the storage unit. You don't see it. There's a picture of it. But when they go down there, 25 pounds of cocaine along with methamphetamine found in this storage unit worth millions and millions of dollars. So be careful what you're buying at auction. 708-700-WLW.
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0: And we say good morning to our good friend Gina Cervetti. Gina, I did not receive an email from you. I don't know what happened.
7: Oh, I'm sorry.
0: That's okay. What are we talking
7: about
0: today?
7: Maybe I
0: set
7: it to go out at the wrong time. Or
0: that's okay. Okay. Don't worry about it. How you doing?
7: Oh, boy. Geez, I'm so sorry, Tom. All righty. I'm doing all right here. Maybe. I don't know. Meta Platforms. Let's talk about Mark Zuckerberg's 6,500-word AI manifesto. Now, this was issued yesterday, and in it, he's emphasizing his belief that wider access to AI models is key to the industry's future. And one takeaway here from the writing was that he raised concerns about the potential for control over AI to be concentrated in the hands of a few large institutions. This essay is the latest entry in the broader realm of manifestos from AI executives laying out their visions for the technology. And Tom, we're also looking at some economic data today. The housing market, we have some a report due about existing home sales. The National Association of Realtors is set to release numbers on July sales of previously owned homes later this morning. Recent contract signings, along with updates on mortgages, point to resale weakness here. But there are more homes coming onto the market, Tom, and that could help keep a lid on home prices. Overall, economists that we talked to are looking for a decline of about 1% for the month when it comes to existing home sales. Tom?
0: Okay. And the futures this morning, Gina?
7: Well, oil prices are starting to stabilize here just a little bit this morning, and we're starting to see the future show some signs of life. S&P futures up 16 points, NASDAQ futures up 135, Dow futures are up 37 points at the moment. From Bloomberg, Gina Cervetti on News Radio 700 WLW.
0: All right, Chuck Ingram, 7-Eleven, my friend. How are we looking?
8: Northbound 71, things got a little bit tougher to come out of the tunnel. They're blocking the right two lanes now with this broken down that was on the right-hand side. So that's backing traffic across Fort Washington Way. This from the UC Health Traffic Center. Don't wait for answers for a cancer diagnosis at the UC Cancer Center Rapid Diagnostic Clinic. You can be seen within 2 days. Call 585-UCCC. Crews are also working with a wreck inbound 74. This is above Montana, left-hand side. Traffic slows a bit from North Bend. Chuck Ingram, News Radio 700 WLW.
0: Okay, the big story is the weather. Not so much this morning. I mean, it's cloudy, very humid out there, sitting at 74, but it feels a lot warmer than that and will stay pretty much dry all day long. But starting late in the afternoon, many of you listening up around Dayton, right around the I-70 exchange up there, about

0: 4 o'clock, a severe storm is in effect. Winds that could gust up to 60 miles an hour with a lot of rain, heavy rain. That's expected to arrive in our tri-state area about 9 o'clock tonight. And some of these storms capable of producing torrential downpours along with those winds. So let's get through the next 24 hours. Good Lord willing, everybody's going to be all right. We'll check the news headlines, and we're going to talk about these vaccines that were signed in an executive order by Donald Trump yesterday with Arthur Jones II from ABC News. 713-700-WLNW.
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3: 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Summer is cooler here in the Blue Ridge Mountains. 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
0: Coming up in the 8 o'clock hour, Bobby Slattery will be in studio. He is the owner of 50 West. And, of course, they were given a reprieve, if you will, among other places, to start selling those drinks that have THC in them. How long that will last, maybe he has something on that. Is that what you're talking about, Brian Cohen?
4: That's the headline for this half hour. Sunflower is back.
0: Yeah.
4: 50 West getting permission from the courts to be able to once again sell their seltzer drink that's laced with THC. The ruling allows them to sell it in their stores, in their restaurants. They also are able to now start redistributing it to grocery stores and liquor stores in town where it can be sold. Right now, they have the Orange Cream Pop, Blueberry Dream, and the Cherry Limeade available. They say they'll start producing some of the other flavors as well that have become extremely popular, especially, they say, with the soccer mom crowd. It's a very popular drink.
0: That is true.
4: Because it doesn't carry the hangover the next day and doesn't maybe quite have the effects that alcohol does, a little milder effect on the body, according to some of the people that like it. But the bottom line is, for now, the drink's back pending further court ruling.
0: Mm.
4: Coming up, our news 7:30. There's going to be a news conference today to go over details about the death of a 7-year-old disabled kid in Oakley. We know his mother, two others are charged with the murder. Today we'll find out just how he was killed and apparently how he was tortured. Those details, 15 minutes away. 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
0: Real pleasure to be joined by this guy. I remember him watching him play football, an all Big Ten performer at Indiana, Arthur Jones II. Arthur, my son is going to be a senior at Indiana, my friend. So Hoosiers had a good run last year.
5: Go Hoosiers. I love to hear that. I love watching my Hoosiers. And I saw all of their playoff games last year, including that national championship beauty.
0: Yeah, my son had a chance to broadcast all those games for WIUX. You were in the media school there. Okay, let's get to yesterday. It was a busy day on the health front for the president. Now, he's been working hand in hand with Robert F. Kennedy Jr., the health secretary, about foods. And one thing Kennedy has done is he has improved the food that we buy, whether it's snacks, whether it's a number of other things. And we can get into that later. But I want to ask you more about this vaccine executive order. What does that mean to the mom and dads listening to WLW right now?
5: And for the moms and dads across America, the changes to the childhood vaccine schedule could be coming, but not so fast. I believe that there will be many, many challenges in court, and there's a possibility that this executive order that the president has signed, it's been a real priority for him and Robert F. Kennedy Jr., may not get off the ground. The time will only tell on that point. But President Trump really wants to move forward with reducing the immunizations for kids from 18 to 11 and making the MMR single dose vaccine three separate shots. He says he wants to give parents more autonomy on their children's health, and this is something that has been a priority of his for months now.
0: You know, Arthur, from what I've read, and you tell me if I'm wrong, this is basically falling in line with a number of other countries around the world, developed countries, you know, first world countries, for lack of a better term. And basically, a lot of other countries are doing the exact same thing that this would do. Is that accurate?
5: It's something that the White House has especially been touting for months now. However, those other countries that are developed nations, as you mentioned, have different health systems. And basically, the gold standard science that President Trump is trying to follow, that he says, does not necessarily fall in line with the decades of science in America. And so comparing us to other nations is what some health experts would say a false comparison.
0: Okay.
5: But yes, that is what he's been attempting to do for months with his executive order and other announcements that he's made over the last couple of months.
0: Okay. Indiana Hoosier, you're good by me, my friend. Arthur Jones II, thank you so much for your time.
5: Thanks, Tom.
0: All right. 719 sports coming up with Siggy. 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
7: 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Call 585-UCCC. Northbound 75, running close to an extra 10 minutes between Buttermilk and downtown. There's a broken down on northbound 71 coming out of the tunnel. The right two lanes are blocked, and that's backing traffic across Fort Washington Way, adding to those delays on northbound 75. Southbound 75, that slows through Lachlan. They cleared the wreck inbound 74 above Montana. Chuck Ingram, News Radio 700 WLW.
0: All righty, here he is. Let's get down to the more important sports things in life, Seg Dennison, and that would be sports.
8: Amen to that, Thomas.
0: Amen to that.
8: Reds and White Sox tonight in Chicago with 610 Sports Talk. Arno Carrier's inside pitch, and then at Kelsey Chevrolet extra inning show after the game. Little League Baseball, Hamilton Westside will play for the Great Lakes Regional Championship tonight at 7. Westside beating North Oldham, Kentucky 11-4 last night. Soccer, FC Cincinnati hosting Atlas FC at Liga MX tonight in the League's Cup. 7:30 on ESPN, 15:30. Tennis, day one of qualifying matches are set for the Cincinnati Open today in beautiful Mason. J.J. Wolf will play the last match of the day on center court. Mason High School's Vignesh Goginetti will have his first pro match at 10:30 this morning, going up against Finland's Otto Veritin. Also, Bengals update. Bengals back on field today for training camp at 10 a.m. Preseason opener at Paycor Stadium Thursday night against those Detroit Lions. 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
0: It is a Tuesday morning, and we say good morning to our aviation expert, Mr. Jay Ratliff. I can't believe this story. A pilot gets busted with 70,000 ecstasy pills?
10: Yep. It was a Malaysian Airlines pilot. He was arrested after Indonesian customs officials found 70,114 of these pills in his luggage. They also did a mandatory drug test, and would you believe he was high on cocaine as he had, been flying his plane? You'd have to be high to think that you could get that many pills through customs. But this 39-year-old pilot's facing just a ton of charges. But again, that was not a U.S. carrier. It was a Malaysian Airlines pilot. And fortunately, he was caught. And fortunately, he didn't create any problems while flying under the influence of cocaine.
0: Meanwhile, another close call at Washington Reagan. I guess, except this time, what? One of the aircraft was Marine One?
10: Yes, had President Trump aboard. It was the protocol is that the when the president's leaving the White House, heading for his airplane, the Marine helicopter will give air traffic control a 3-minute heads up. We're going to be wheels up in 3 minutes. That tells them to stop the air service. No takeoffs, no landings. Allow the plane to cross or the helicopter to cross. After which normal flight operations can resume. The military did, in fact, give the air traffic controllers not one but two notices that they were 3 minutes out and lifting off and going across the way. And it wasn't until they were airborne, Tom, that the air traffic controller spotted Marine One and said, oh, okay, I guess now we've got to, you know, do whatever. And the Marine helicopter made it clear, we did advise you. What happened was they had a regional jet that was taking off at the same time. Now, this was not a close call, but you did have two aircraft that were in near the same airspace, separated by about 1,500 feet vertical separation, 500 feet horizontal. Again, it wasn't a close call, but there should have been no airplane anywhere near the president. And this investigation continues. But again, the same airport again. So we got to find out what's going on and fix it fast. 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
19: Tony, yesterday the Bengals released their first depth chart of training camp. Not sure there were any major surprises, but did you have any takeaways from it?
20: No, I mean, the first depth chart is so hard to tell. I guess one of my initial thoughts was looking at that wide receiver three, because I do think that's a legitimate conversation. And if you look at how they're listed on the depth chart, Yoshi is that wide receiver three, and then you don't see Colby Young behind Yoshi, you see him behind T. Higgins. So I just think that's positional value and the type of body that they have. So I think having Colby at that number three, I think he's close to that, in all honesty. I think he can, by the end of camp, slide himself into that spot. The other stuff I look for is just on the offensive line. Cody Ford, Brian Parker, Connor Lue, Jalen Rivers, Andrew Coker. I don't think we could sit here today and say, you know, one of those guys has stood out amongst the rest at a depth standpoint on the offensive line. That remains my biggest question outside of linebacker. But on the offensive side of the ball, where is the depth? You know, we've tossed around the idea of, you know, do you ever get a Amarius Mims of any left tackle snaps in case of emergency? Are you good with a Cody Ford in that setting? So I look at the depth. I look at wide receiver three. I look at the offensive line as two of the things I'm going to be probably paying most attention to.
19: Yeah, and I know we're going to talk tomorrow and Thursday about the game on Thursday night against the Detroit Lions. But to me, like, that's a storyline. Andre Yoshivas right now is listed as the third wide receiver. I do not believe he has a stranglehold on that position. He is facing challenges. My question is, what does he do, if anything, to fend off those challenges in games?
20: Yeah, on Sunday scrimmage, he did have a touchdown catch. Mm-hmm. Fared pretty well. But Colby had a great day as well on top of that. So who gives you more value? Who gives you more position versatility? And we've talked about this in length already at training camp. Andre Yoshivas is who he is. We know what he's going to be going forward. Can Colby at his length and his athleticism, can he gain more separation in those matchups with the other team's lesser cover guys? Because if so, then he does give you a different value and a different dynamic that they have not had with Andre Yoshivas.
19: Bengals will have their final practice before the preseason gets underway on Thursday. This morning's practice starts at 10 o'clock. We've got it covered for you on the AE Dorian Window Tony and Mo Training Camp Show starting at 10 on ESPN 1530. With Tony Pike, I'm Mo Egger.
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21: Medical experts say there's no scientific evidence to back the claims. With the 7:30 report, I'm Ricky Uccino. Breaking now, doctors pushing back against the Trump administration's attempt to limit the number of childhood vaccinations. An executive order signed by President Trump on Monday says that the measles, mumps, and rubella vaccines also need to be split into three separate shots.
2: The president claims without evidence that the current single combination shot is harmful and could be linked to autism.
3: Let's say there's a 5% chance of it. Let's split it up.
2: Vaccine maker Merck responded saying there's no published scientific evidence that shows any benefit in separating the combination.

0: MR vaccine into three individual shots, saying it increases the number of injections for the individual and may result in delayed or missed immunizations.
1: ABC's Lionel Moyes, some doctors here in the tri-state already saying they will not be following these new recommendations.
2: Let's check the latest traffic and weather together.
3: 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Call 585-UCCC. Crews just cleared the broken down northbound 71 coming out of the tunnel. Right two lanes are open again, but the damage done. You're backed up across Fort Washington Way, and then it adds to the 10-minute delay on northbound 75 out of Erlanger into downtown. Northbound 471 is back up to Grand. Inbound 74 heavy from Montana, and southbound 75 add an extra 5 through Lachlan. Chuck Ingram, News Radio 700 WLW.
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6: There is an enhanced risk for severe weather today, and that focus would be damaging wind gusts later on this afternoon and into this evening. 4 to 10 p.m. is kind of that best window of opportunity, so make sure you are staying weather aware. That's why today is a 9 first warning weather alert day. Highs today end up around 88. Tomorrow we'll see a high of 86, and we're looking at more storms expected for Wednesday afternoon, but not as strong. From your severe weather station, I'm 9 first warning meteorologist Jennifer Ketchmark, News Radio 700 WLW.
1: Right now, sunny skies, 76 degrees. A young woman expected to be okay after she was shot in the leg overnight. Police with Cincinnati and Xavier University were called out to Dana Avenue around 12:45 this morning on a report of shots fired. Victim was found, taken to the hospital for treatment. No word on any suspects. Hamilton County Coroner will be holding a news conference today to provide more detail into the cause of death of a 7-year-old boy in Oakley. A child's mother and two other women are accused of extreme abuse that led to his death, and they are all facing murder charges. Dr. Lakshmi Samarko will discuss the autopsy results with the media at 10 this morning. We'll have what she has to say covered for you. Prosecutors filing charges against a suspect in a 2017 murder. 50-year-old Anthony Gray was fatally shot in South Fairmount during what investigators say was a drug deal gone bad. 26-year-old Deontay Wilson has now been charged with Gray's death. Wilson already in prison, serving time after having been convicted in someone else's death. Embattled Ohio Representative Max Miller remains adamant that he will not be dropping out of his race for re-election.
7: Congressman Max Miller has refused to drop out of his House re-election bid, disregarding the state's official ballot replacement deadline. Miller's retention of his 7th District run comes despite bitter resignation calls from fellow Republicans in the wake of scathing domestic abuse allegations from his ex-wife, Emily Moreno. Local opponents accuse the representative of deserting Buckeye working families, while the Republican National Committee has loudly signaled that it will withhold all campaign financial resources from his contested re-election bid. I'm Travis Laird.
1: Reds are back in action tonight against the Chicago White Sox. Seg has all the details coming up in sports just after traffic and weather at 7:40. Our next update at 8 o'clock. I'm Rick Uccino. 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
8: Sometimes our talent can forget their point. 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Guaranteed human.
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10: Hey, this is Jamie Loftus, and this is my new weekly show, 16th Minute of Fame, the podcast where every episode I take a closer look at an internet character of the day. Who were they? What made them so notorious? How did the internet, or sometimes the algorithm, choose them? And what does a person do when they're suddenly confronted with more attention than the human psyche can handle? Take The Dress, a story that went uber viral in early 2015 in spite of being, well, kind of a boring optical illusion. A mother of the bride in Scotland took a picture of a dress she was thinking about wearing to her daughter's wedding. But She saw the dress as blue with black lace, and her daughter saw it as white with gold lace. One BuzzFeed post later, every single person on the internet was talking about the dress. But to me, the dress is a story about the last couple of months when the internet was still sort of fun. It was shortly before the stories that spread across the internet stopped being driven by exploited millennials with useless arts degrees and started being decided by algorithms hell-bent on growing internet usership at all costs. And on a long enough timeline, the story of the dress is one entangled with abuse and media exploitation. Internet history is a tricky thing to be invested in. It feels like every time a bad with business billionaire buys up another platform, history starts being erased. With the team at Cool Zone Media, we're taking these characters.
11: 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Good morning to you. Welcome to The Morning Show on The Nation's Station, 700 WLW. I'm Tom Brenneman, along with a birthday boy today, Liam Tomlinson, our producer. Great to have you with us, and we really thank you for making us a part to the start of your day. Be talking about the weather here shortly with Jennifer Ketchmark. But the big story across America and around the world is Anthony Fauci again. The second coronavirus could be theoretically associated with miscarriages in the first trimester. Those were the words of Anthony Fauci. He admitted in a text on his government-issued cell phone. This was released yesterday by Ron Johnson from Wisconsin, Rand Paul from Kentucky. This information was not openly offered to the general public as public health officials actively urged pregnant women to get the vaccine. Saw a television clip earlier of Fauci in 2021 saying there is no risk whatsoever to pregnant women. Yet in his text, he's asking for any data or a theoretical reason why vaccinating early versus later in a pregnancy would be preferred. Fauci admitted he had been telling pregnant women that there hasn't been evidence of adverse outcomes in any of the trials. Well, it turns out many women lost their children getting a second shot. 80% of the women who got the shot in the first trimester of their pregnancy lost their child. This is just the tip of the iceberg of what is to come on Anthony Fauci. All the people on the left are calling this a witch hunt. This is not a witch hunt. This guy was saying one thing in his text messages and his emails. He was telling you and me, maybe your pregnant wife, your pregnant daughter, your pregnant sister, something else, putting her and her baby in harm's way. Those are the facts. 740, 700 WLW.
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16: This is the Bloomberg Money Minute. Anthropic has struck a $9.1 billion deal with Riot Platforms, which is a Bitcoin mining company that recently began selling artificial intelligence data center capacity. Anthropic has linked several deals with AI cloud computing suppliers in recent months to keep up with the demand for its AI tools. Checking on the markets, President Trump is hardening its stance on Iran, demanding that it pay reparations for past attacks. This is further clouding the outlook for a deal to reopen the Strait of Hormuz. Stock futures are seeing small moves this morning. And Domino's is set to release a new personal-sized pie later this month. According to the Wall Street Journal, the new rectangle-shaped pizza will be called the Domino. The chain is aiming for customers who might otherwise opt for a burger or a chicken sandwich. Domino's has spent the past 2 years researching what Americans looked for when they chose fast food. The Domino will be available August 31st. Courtney Donahoe, Bloomberg Radio.
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11: Good, good. Yep. How are we doing out on the roadways this morning?
17: Not so hot. Huh. 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Call 585-UCCC. Not so hot through northern Kentucky on northbound 75. That's about a 15-minute delay trying to go from Donaldson into downtown, then slow across Fort Washington Way. That was due to an earlier broken down that had the right two lanes blocked off. What's left now is over on the right shoulder, but it's still a slow go through the tunnel. Northbound 471, that is backing up past Grand. On the Ohio side, it's southbound 75. That's an extra 5 through Lachlan. And inbound 74, getting heavy once again and backing up towards North Bend. Chuck Ingram, News Radio 700 WLW.
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11: All right, everybody talking about the weather. This from Channel 9 WCPO's meteorologist Jennifer Ketchmark. There is a first warning weather alert today due to the threat later tonight of damaging wind gust and flooding across the tri-state. Now, there might be an isolated shower this morning, mostly dry most of the day. Around 4 o'clock near I-70, a line of storms will arrive. That line of storms will drop south into the tri-state around 9 o'clock tonight. It's when we'll see damaging winds gusting up to 60 miles per hour. So trees could be down, branches broken, power lines down, damage to homes, and we're expecting a huge amount of rainfall. So there could be flooding. It's going to be hot, very humid. Please take care of yourself, your children, your pets, your friends, perhaps a neighbor who's by themselves. This is a time we all got to stick together and look out for one another. Okay, hit it, Liam.
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21: Thank you very much there, Thomas. Good morning, everyone. Reds update. Reds kick off a three-game series up against those AL Central leading White Sox tonight in Chicago. Nick Lodolo coming off a fresh off a couple of rehab starts, fighting that blister injury, goes for Cincinnati. 700 WLW's coverage. 610 with Sports Talk. 640 with the Arnell Carrier's Inside Pitch and then the Kelsey Chevrolet Extra Inning Show after the game. Little League Baseball. Hamilton Westside now a win away from going to the Little League World Series in Williamsport, Pennsylvania. The West Siders beating North Oldham, Kentucky last night 11-4. They play in the title game tonight at 7 o'clock. Soccer, FC Cincinnati hosting Liga MX Club Atlas FC tonight in the League's Cup Phase 1 finale. The action at 7:30, ESPN 15:30. Tennis, it's day one of qualifying matches set for the Cincinnati Open today. Cincinnati's J.J. Wolf takes on Toby Samuel in the last match of the day. That's set on center court. Mason High School's Vignesh Goganetti will have his first pro match at 10:30 this morning. He will go up against Finland's Otto Veriton. The men's and women's singles draws will be unveiled later today. Arina Sabalenka and also Alexander Zverev are the top seeds in this year's tournament. Bengals update. Bengals back on the field today for training camp at 10 a.m. Preseason opener coming up Thursday night at Paycor Stadium against Detroit. Bill Denison, 700 WLW Sports.
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11: 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Good morning, sir.
26: Good morning. Local pediatricians are saying that for now, nothing changes. New orders from the White House yesterday, the president signing an executive order about vaccines, not recommending them for as many diseases, breaking up one of the vaccines that would cover several things like mumps and measles at the same time. But Dr. Kristen Dinkelocker, who's with Westside Pediatrics, says for her, they're sticking with the guidelines that they've received from the American Academy of Pediatrics. She says in her office, nothing changes. She will continue to recommend parents follow the existing childhood immunization schedule. She says that there is no research to back up the new recommendations that come from the White House. She says there's no new science, and she's going to stick with the schedule that she knows is safe and effective. She talked to Fox 19 yesterday. The Academy of Pediatrics also criticizing the decision that came from the White House, saying that there is no science to back it up. They say measles are now at a 35-year high, and they say all this is probably going to do is to make those numbers grow. The president, the White House has said what they want to do is put the decisions more in the hands of parents than in doctors. Coming up, our news, 8 o'clock. There was a big rally in Beaver Creek last night. Shows support for Bucky, who is now the town's official mascot. They've borrowed from the schools as they take on the national convenience store chain over use of the beaver image. Those details at 8 News Radio, 700 WLW.
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17: 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Call 585-UCCC. Northbound 75, that's close to a 15-minute delay between Turfway and town. Northbound 471's backing up through Southgate. Southbound 75, that slows just a bit from Union Center towards 275, then again through Lachlan. Brake lights now southbound 71, off and on, Pfeiffer down to Red Bank, and inbound 74 is backing past Montana. Chuck Ingram, News Radio 700 WLW.
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11: Our WCPO 9 first warning forecast presented by meteorologist Jennifer Ketchmark. Cloudy, very humid out there right now. It's going to be partly sunny, basically dry most of the day. But what we're keeping an eye on is this very strong storm front, which should arrive about 4 o'clock this afternoon up around Dayton, the I-70 area up there.

0: there, and by 9 o'clock would arrive here in the tri-state. A very high chance of showers and thunderstorms. A flash flood watch is in effect through tomorrow morning. This storm is capable of producing torrential downpours and very strong winds. Should be over by around noon tomorrow, then mostly sunny. Heat index 101. Thursday, this active pattern continues. Showers likely as well. 7:52, we got Brenneman and Jones coming up on baseball in the 8 o'clock hour. Bobby Slattery, founder of 50 West Brewing Company, will join us to talk about this THC ban being lifted and what that means for 50 West, among others. And then Julie Isferding, what do you want to be healthy for? For yourself, for your kids, for your grandkids? We'll talk about it. 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
10: Okay, now, we talked today about we're going to exchange information about players that we think, one each,
11: yes,
10: has been vastly overrated, underrated in his major league career. You gave me a hint or two about who your guy was. Go ahead.
11: Do you want to go first, age before beauty?
10: Yeah, I'll go.
11: Go ahead,
10: first.
11: Go ahead.
10: You ever heard of Joe Sewell?
11: Oh, God, here we go. Is this back before they had baseball gloves?
10: He went into the Baseball Hall of Fame in 1997. Okay, 1977.
11: Okay.
10: Joe, let me tell you about Joe Sewell in the short time I have here.
11: Boring.
10: No, it's not, because he's considered to be the most underrated player in the Hall of Fame. 14-year career shortstop, .312 lifetime batting average. Here's the deal. In 7,132 career at-bats, he struck out 114 times.
11: Okay.
10: Once every 63 at-bats.
11: What's his name again?
10: Joe Sewell, S-E-W-E-L-L, Hall of Famer in 77, had 2,226 hits. 9 seasons, he had fewer than 10 strikeouts in the entire season.
11: Never heard of him. You can't spell Joe without the J-O. Just remember that.
10: I may be, but I can tell you one thing. With this era today of home runs and play, teams not giving a damn about contact hitters except ones that win, like Milwaukee and some of the other ones, Joe Sewell was very underrated.
11: Mine's better.
10: I'm looking forward to it. We'll be back.
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10: Okay, who's your one of your underrated players?
11: Okay, I was a pitcher back in the 80s at 23 years old. My career record is 269 and wins and 209 losses. My ERA is 4.25. which is very respectable. I think this guy deserves to be.
10: Which team was he with?
11: Well, this is one of he was with eight different teams. But here is the catch, people. Do you want to guess? Do you want to guess? Real quick, we're running out of time.
10: No, go ahead.
11: 25 years he played in the big leagues. Who does anything for 25 years?
10: He also played at a point with Cincinnati, too. Didn't he?
11: No, no. It's 25 years. Besides the Simpsons and Brenneman and Jones, which was on their 26th year,
10: yep.
11: Who plays for 25 years?
10: I don't know.
11: Jamie Moyer. Now, think about that. Yeah, not bad, huh?
10: That's big.
11: Now, think about this. At 45, he was 16-7 with Philadelphia with an ERA of 3.71. So he wasn't just collecting a paycheck like, let's say, a Willie or a Eddie Fingers. I mean, they're actually producing. Oh, just relax, people. I know you get all upset.
10: I know.
11: Yeah, just take a deep breath.
10: You know
11: humor.
10: What? Yours is really good.
11: Not bad, huh?
10: Because I marvel at his age and his ability to still get people out at whatever antiquated age you're talking about.
11: 25 years in the big leagues.
10: Hall of Famer?
11: Pitcher. I think so.
10: Yeah.
11: Right?
10: I would think he would command a lot of respect.
11: But no one talks about
10: it. I know. You're right. Great job.
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19: Questioning the changes to immunizations for kids with the 8 o'clock report. I'm Brian Combs. Breaking now.
20: I practiced pediatrics for more than 30 years. This is a big mistake. It's a step in the wrong direction.
19: Dr. Richard Bessler, the former boss of the CDC, he tells ABC News Start Now podcast, the new executive order on vaccine schedules only will put more children at risk for catching dangerous diseases that had been under control in the U.S. President Trump gave the order yesterday, saying he wants to give parents more control over their kids' health care decisions.
0: The White House now calling for children to get vaccinated against 11 diseases, down from the 18 diseases previously recommended by the CDC. Key to the president's plan, splitting the measles, mumps, and rubella vaccine into three separate shots, even though individual shots are currently not available in the U.S. Trump claiming without evidence that the current combined vaccine is harmful and could be linked to autism.
21: American Academy of Pediatrics has come out against the move, saying there's no scientific evidence to back it up. Now latest traffic, weather together.
22: 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Call 585-UCCC. Northbound 75, brake lights out of Erlanger into downtown will cost you close to 15 minutes. Northbound 471, you're off and on the brakes from Grand. Southbound 75, heaviest through Laughlin. I'm seeing some slow traffic eastbound 275 from Mosseller towards 42. And westbound, off and on the brakes out of Milford towards Ward's Corner. Chuck Ingram, News Radio 700 WLW.
9: Now, the latest forecast from the Jake Sweeney Chevrolet Weather Center. 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
23: It's a 9 First Morning Weather Alert Day. We will see an isolated storm chance this morning, but the better chance for showers and thunderstorms today will be from 4 to 10 p.m. This is where damaging wind gusts look pretty likely as this line rolls through. An isolated tornado also possible, but definitely stay weather aware later on today. Our high today ends up at 88, and tomorrow we'll have more afternoon showers and storms. From your severe weather station, I'm 9 First Morning Meteorologist Jennifer Ketchmark, News Radio 700 WLW.
21: Radar in most of the tri-state's clear right now, though we are seeing some strong thunderstorms headed towards Union County and Southeast Indiana and Greene County in the Miami Valley. At the same time, Cincinnati is looking at ways to breathe life into the banks. Liberty Center is announcing a $20 million expansion. Plan includes new event spaces as well as what's being called a first in this region, a theater experience that includes the screenplay featuring a full-size indoor playground for kids. General Manager at Liberty Center tells WLWT today's consumers are looking for experiences that go beyond traditional retail. Plan also includes new apartments and a future hotel. You can add Columbus to the list of cities reconsidering use of flock cameras to track vehicles coming in and out of town. Dayton's already voted to suspend use, and Newport just recently decided to end a trial of the new crime-fighting tool. People complain they're a violation of their privacy. However, Columbus City Council last night was told by a man whose son was murdered that his killer would have never been found without those cameras being in place. Stopping traffic tonight to catch drunk drivers. Hamilton County OVI Task Force setting up a sobriety checkpoint in Cincinnati. It'll be on Delta Avenue at Columbia Parkway right outside Jeff Ruby's Precinct Restaurant from 6:30 to 8:30. City of Beaver Creek says it's something they should have done years ago. Council last night officially adopting the beaver as their mascot. Action comes after the national convenience store chain Bucky's sued a local mini-mart there over use of the beaver and its symbol. Before the vote, council heard from the original Bucky, beaver mascot for the school system there, who sat in the front row for the vote.
24: Bucky wants to come out and make a statement, so I said that I'd be happy to read this statement. So as the proud mascot of Beaver Creek City Schools, Bucky Beaver has the privilege of representing generations of students, families, educators, alumni, and community members who have worn the beaver name with pride. The beaver has long been a symbol of hard work, determination, resilience, and teamwork, qualities that define our school and our community.
21: Resolution was unanimously approved, but the city says it's not meant to be a statement on the lawsuit. They say that's a private legal matter that doesn't involve the city. News, the service of R&L Carriers and Beachmont Toyota. Our next update at 8:30. I'm Brian Combs, News Radio 700 WLW.
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7: All right, we say good morning to Gina Cervetti from the Bloomberg Newsroom in New York City. Small business mood apparently is improving, Gina.
8: Tom, it is. The nation's small businesses are in a better frame of mind lately. The National Federation of Independent Business says small business optimism rose in July to the highest level in almost a year. Firms ramped up hiring plans and inflation pressures eased at the time. Reports of inflation as the most important problem for small business owners fell for the first time this year. Businesses are investing and they're expanding despite uncertainty that is likely related to the war with Iran, Tom.
7: Meanwhile, a chicken glut? What's that all about?
8: Well, have you noticed that chicken prices have been getting lower?
7: Yes.
8: The big poultry, they have. My husband and I were in the store just the other day, and I said, you know, those prices are lower, aren't they? And he said, they absolutely are. And the big poultry producers have been bringing so much chicken to the market, there's more now than consumers can gobble up, according to the Wall Street Journal. So this is why we're seeing this. And the journal reports that companies like Pilgrim's Pride and Tyson Foods boosted their chicken offerings with the expectation consumers would turn from expensive beef to more affordable chicken options. But instead, beef demand has held up and the poultry flocks have been spared from disease this summer, Tom.
7: All right. And the futures this morning.
8: Well, they're starting to show some signs of life. We're beginning to see crude oil stabilizing some here this morning. S&P futures up 15, NASDAQ futures up 118, Dow futures at the moment are up 70 points. From Bloomberg, Gina Cervetti on News Radio 700 WLW.
7: All right, here we go again with our producer, Liam Tomlinson, celebrating his birthday today. What is this, Liam? Post Malone and Morgan Wallen?
9: It's the radio hit.
7: Radio hit. Had some help. Sounds good. Sounds good. All right. Let's get down to business here. Kind enough to join us in studio, no less, this morning. I gave him the option to do it, and on the phone, he says, nah, I'm coming in. Bobby Slattery, founder of 50 West Brewing Company. Bobby, good morning. Thanks for coming in, man. You guys, at least for a day, or for a little while, till December, you feel pretty good because now you can resume selling the popular TH Seltzer that you guys have and Sunflower back on the shelves again in Ohio.
10: Yeah, yeah. So the judge issued a temporary restraining order in line. He had issued it for a few manufacturers, 10 of them that filed a lawsuit. And the rest of us were kind of like, wait a second, this doesn't make any sense. So we filed and yeah, our Sunflower is back on the shelves. People are excited and, you know, it's not a... We haven't won the war, but I would say, you know, it's a step in the right direction. Yeah.
7: And I mean, this has been a long series of battles, if you will, right? I mean, look, you and others are coming at this from your business side and you pitch it to go through the legal process. You meet, I would assume, with different legislators and things like that, and trying to find out what's that been like.
10: It's been awesome. I mean,
7: do you find that you like most of the people and you're able to get along and have conversations with? Because I always wonder about that. No. I've never had to go through that.
10: So, you know, I've said this as somebody who probably could have gotten a better grade in my government class in high school. It's a real education on how our government works. And you hear about, you know, you're on Twitter and you see all the frustrating parts. But, you know, there's 133 members of the General Assembly. We've met or talked to most of them. And I think that was one of the frustrating parts was the majority of our elected officials in Ohio. And when I say majority, I'm saying if there's 133, probably about 124 of them have been in favor.
7: Wow.
10: Yeah. So now we ran into some frustration of that. You know, the governor had his opinion on it. And that's what.
7: And for those who aren't familiar, I don't mean to interrupt, but for those who are not familiar, everybody pretty much was on board that this was okay from a

0: legislative standpoint. And then all of a sudden, this comes to the governor, and Mike DeWine says, nope, bam. And then all of a sudden, in a drop of a hat, you guys are going, what?
1: Yeah, so rules and regulations, you know, a law, the rules were written in a bill called Senate Bill 56. Kentucky did all this. They passed clear legislation to make it all work. And so that was all written. We were on board with it. We were excited. And from a business standpoint, you know, you don't plan week to week. You're forecasting sure. out months at a time. And so, you know, that the rules were written. We were ready to go. And then the governor just out of nowhere just trumped everybody and said, nope, it's gone. So, you know, it was a shock. And at that point, that's where we said, we got to fight for this. And so we started calling the politicians and figuring out where to go. And, you know, I think there's been some great progress happening. I think we're going to get where we want to be. But, you know, I guess what we're saying right now is we don't have a regulated market. So 50 West and Sunflower and, you know, our buddies at other manufacturers around here, Rheingeist was a big piece with us. You know, they helped. And I think we're now allowed to sell our products, but that doesn't mean we have a regulated industry in Ohio. So age gating, labeling requirements, milligram caps. We're looking for something that's going to be good for consumers, retailers, and manufacturers, not just the ability to sell.
0: When you're sitting down and you're talking about the regulatory part of all this, you're talking about the age and how much THC is in the drinks and the beverages and so forth. You know, are you guys getting advice from the medical community in that regard, or how does that kind of thing work?
1: Yeah, that's a great question. So, I mean, a lot of this is watching our consumers that have come through our space. So one of the things that we didn't fully understand when we first got started, our team came to me and said, hey, we think we should make these drinks. And you've been to 50 West.
0: Yep.
1: Luke
0: yep.
1: worked there, you know?
0: Yeah,
1: right?
0: I know it.
1: So they, when they first came, I'm like, guys, I don't know about this. We're a family-friendly establishment. How are they going to feel or whatever? And so we started with these 5-milligram THC beverages. And what we saw was the consumers that were drinking them were kind of using them as a in-between an NA beverage and alcohol. And so the big question at first was like, oh, well, people want, you know, higher milligrams means they'll want more of it, right?
0: Sure.
1: Kind of like with alcohol, you know, just because something is higher in alcohol content doesn't mean necessarily it's the beverage choice for you. And so as the industry started to, you know, we started to see people understand it and become educated on it, we found what that use case was. So as far as like medical professionals, we're not going to doctors and asking them, hey, what's the appropriate milligram? Mm-hmm. Because quite frankly, the doctors don't know that stuff. Now we do know, you know, how much of it can, you know, get you sick or hurt you or things along those lines. And that's, I think, one of the hard parts is the governor cited a lot of that information. But if you ask for the actual medical records, there's nothing showing, you know, we don't have it. There's been no children that have been killed that we know of because of these products.
0: The bottom line is, from where you guys are coming from, clearly you want to make this product. You want to be able to sell this product. This is a big business. I mean, make no mistake about it. There are a lot of people out there, and you and I were talking about this off the air. There are a lot of people out there. Brian Combs and I were talking a minute ago from a newsroom. You know, soccer moms.
1: Yeah.
0: Right? I mean, people who they don't want to sit down, and it's contrary to your other business, by the way, trying to sell the beers
1: for sure.
0: you make. But there are a lot of people, Bobby Slattery, that you know, they're done with sitting down and drinking 4 or 5 beers. The way they feel, you know, all the things that go along with this, and this provides certainly a very different alternative.
1: Yeah, well, I think it. Some of this is just education, right? You know. Well, you'll know this. It's not that long since we fed calories on the back of our food.
0: Yep.
1: Right?
0: Right.
1: We used to eat food. We didn't know what it was. And then we started understanding calories and saying, wait a second, if I'm going to sit down and have 2 to 3 glasses of wine, oh, geez, that's going to be like 800 calories. And then we got devices now tracking our sleep. And, you know, I don't know about you, but if you got a device that tracks your sleep and you drink some alcohol, it wrecks your sleep.
0: No doubt about it.
1: Right? Yep. So you wake up in the morning and you're just not, you're not executing as efficiently. And so one of the things that the people have seen with these drinks is they can drink a couple of them and it allows them to shift the lens. Yeah, it allows them to shift the lens where they feel a little different. But at the same time, they're not waking up in the morning feeling terrible. It's not messing with their sleep and it's lower calorie. And so that's really where I think the big appeal has come for a lot of people.
0: Oh, I know a ton of people who have very much enjoyed them and are looking forward to being able to come back and buy them. Okay, 2 questions left before I let you get out of here. You're probably going to have to wait until what, the new year after the midterms are over to see, you know, significant final ending to this long novel?
1: Yeah, the hard part with politicians right now is a lot of them are just in election cycle, yeah. Right? They got to get reelected. So

0: there's not a lot of work being done, you know, in our state house right now. We had huge movement at the federal level where they extended the Senate. You know, they wrote language in to extend this federal ban that was happening in November, which the reason they're doing that is December is going to be, you'll have that new yep. cycle of people coming through. So we anticipate federal getting changed. And then now it's just going back to the state and saying, guys, you're going to make us all sit on the sideline here. You know, we've got businesses that are employing people in Ohio. You've already written the rules. Just put that same guideline, the same thing you've already written. Let's go back and put that into effect. And so that we're going to be doing some politicking there to try to get that got adjusted.
1: Now, I asked you a question off the air. And after I asked it, you said, you know what? You can ask me this question on the air.
0: Yeah.
1: I know you have a young family, growing family, whole nine yards. And I asked you, as a dad, do you wrestle with, you're already in the brewing business, but now this THC, has that affected you in any way, shape, or form just as a parent?
0: Yeah. You asked me this off there. I said, hey, go ahead and ask this on there. So a couple things when we started making beer, one of the things that I saw was, you know, people sitting on bar stools and drinking beer and not being the best version of themselves. And we started to run clubs sort of out of that piece.
1: Yeah.
0: So even outside of my kids, I think about, you know, what we do on a daily basis and alcohol and THC beverages, they have a positive purpose in this world. You just have to make sure that you understand, you know, how to use them. So my son, you know, when he's 13 right now, but when he was 11, we were driving in my car and I had some of the sunflowers in the back of my car because we take them and we give them samples to stores when we're trying to sell. And he looked at me and he said, so what are you, like a drug dealer now? And it hit me. And I've been thinking about, hey, you know, I make beer and I remember when I was a kid and you know, what's that going to be like? And so I had to kind of explain to him, you know, what the use case was for. He goes, Dad, what do those even feel like? And I said, you know, George, I make alcohol and we've got these beverages and, you know, alcohol, when you drink that, it might, let's say you're nervous to dance or something. You drink a few and you might be a little more goofy or a little bit more loosened up and outside of the box. I said, with these drinks, you know, we saw a car pass by us and it was late at night and had headlights on. I said, you might drink, you know, some of these and you might see those headlights and then think about what those headlights, who made those headlights, where do they come from? But it's shifting lens. But ultimately, this when I say we're not done with this fight, a lot of this is for my kids, right? I don't think that my 13-year-old should be allowed to drink these drinks. I think that it's about, you know, age gating, 21 and up. We have those things in place and no different than beer. You know, it's not so long ago. What was it? About 12 years ago, we couldn't even manufacture a beer over 9% because they were too afraid that consumers wouldn't understand ABV. Well, now any restaurant you go to lists the ABV on it. And so that's what this is about, is really setting good guidelines, rules, and regulations so that my kids grow up in an environment where they can make educated decisions on this.
1: Well, Bobby, I can't thank you enough for taking the time to come in today. Bobby Slattery, founder of 50 West Brewing Company. Good to see you, man.
0: Yeah, great seeing you as
1: well. Go Ohio University.
0: Yeah, our Bobcats.
1: That's exactly right. Thanks so much for the time, man. Yep. All right, let's check the roadways. Chuck, what's the very latest out there here at 8:21 in the morning?
2: Unfortunately, a new accident. It's on northbound 75. It's just as you're coming off of the Brent Spence Bridge, center lane. 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Call 585-UCCC. So what was starting to clear out in through northern Kentucky into downtown is now closer to a 20-minute delay again. And on the way up, backing up past Buttermilk, northbound 471, that's getting better between Grand and downtown. And southbound 71, you're off and on the brakes out of Blue Ash through Kenwood down the hill to Red Bank. Chuck Ingram, News Radio 700 WLW.
1: All righty, our WCPO 9 first warning forecast presented by Jennifer Ketchmark. Look, here's the deal. Okay, today it's going to be really humid. It's already humid. And there's a good chance it stays dry all day long. What she and we are keeping an eye on, what happens starting very late this afternoon up in Dayton, say the I-70 exchange around 4 this afternoon, when this storm front that is moving southward comes into the Dayton area. It's expected to be in the tri-state area around 9 o'clock tonight. And apparently, this is a pretty serious storm. A lot of rain, a ton of rain. Wind gusts, it could get up to 60 miles per hour. So that could mean, obviously, power lines, tree limbs, trees themselves, power poles, something in your home. So, look, next 24 hours, if there's somebody in your neighborhood, I don't know, somebody living by themselves, a widow, see if she's all right. And your kids, your pets, get everybody into a safe place, because it could be pretty rough, but let's hope not. All right, coming up in the 8:30 hour, we're going to get together with our buddy Julie Isferding. We love Julie Isferding. And today she's been conducting yet another unscientific poll, but a poll nonetheless, about, here's a question for you. When it comes to your health, what are the top five things you wish for the most? In other words, a health wish list. She has her top 10. Why don't you think about it till we get to Julie Isferding, 700 WLW.
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17: 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Kind of paining me, but I love my restaurants in Vegas. 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
17: 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Kind of paining me, but I love my restaurants in Vegas. 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
37: Doctors say the recommendations are dangerous with the 830 report. Ricky Uccino breaking now. Medical professionals pushing back against the latest efforts by the Trump administration to limit the number of childhood vaccinations.
38: The American Academy of Pediatrics is calling the president's changes dangerous. A member of the FDA Vaccine Advisory Committee notes the timing of these changes could not be worse.
39: This is happening when we've had the biggest measles epidemic in more than 30 years.
38: In a new executive order, President Trump now recommends children get shots for 11 diseases, down from 18 as recommended by the CDC. The plan also includes splitting measles, mumps, and rubella into three separate shots instead of one.
37: ABC's Karen Hua, the American Academy of Pediatrics, has come out against these recommendations, saying there is no scientific evidence that supports them. Let's check the latest traffic and weather together.
2: 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Call 585-UCCC. Northbound 75, crews are working with an accident in the center lane coming off of the Brent Spence Bridge. It's adding to what was already slow from Buttermilk, now over a 20-minute delay and growing. Northbound 471, brake lights from Grand into town. Southbound 75, heavy is through Lachlan. A bit of a slowdown northbound 275 coming out of Milford towards Loveland. Chuck Ingram, News Radio 700 WLW.
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0: There is an enhanced risk for severe weather today, and that focus would be damaging wind gusts later on this afternoon and into this evening. 4 to 10 p.m. is kind of that best window of opportunity, so make sure you are staying weather aware. That's why today is a 9 first warning weather alert day. Highs today end up around 88. Tomorrow we'll see a high of 86, and we're looking at more storms expected for Wednesday afternoon, but not as strong. From your severe weather station, I'm 9 first warning meteorologist Jennifer Ketchmark, News Radio 700 WLW.
1: A young woman is expected to make a full recovery after she was shot in the leg overnight. Police with Cincinnati and Xavier University were called out to Dana Avenue around 12:45 this morning on that report of shots fired. 22-year-old victim was discovered there, taken to the hospital for treatment. No word on any arrests being made at this time. The Hamilton County Coroner will be holding a news conference later this morning to provide more detail into the cause of death for a 7-year-old boy who was murdered in Oakley. Dr. Lakshmi Samarko will discuss the results to the autopsy with the media at 10 o'clock. There is evidence that the child was beaten, burned, and tortured. His mother and two others are facing murder charges in connection with his death. Meanwhile, charges have now been filed in a 2017 cold case.
3: The Hamilton County Prosecutor's Office announcing Monday that a grand jury indicted 26-year-old Deontay Wilson in connection to a fatal shooting in South Fairmount back in May 2017. Wilson accused of killing 50-year-old Anthony Gray during a meetup to purchase marijuana in the 1900 block of Fairmount Drive and is charged with 3 counts of murder and 2 counts each of felonious assault and robbery. Wilson is already in prison serving time after being convicted in the fatal 2022 shooting of Anthony Billups in Northside. I'm Sean Gallagher, News Radio 700. WLW.
1: Reds are going to activate Nick Lodolo off the injured list today to start game one of their series against the Chicago White Sox tonight in the Windy City. Our pregame coverage will get underway at 6:40 here on the home of the Reds. Our next update at 9 o'clock. I'm Rick Uccino, News Radio 700 WLW.
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10: The radical left attacks law enforcement in the streets, while leftist politicians like Zohran Mamdani, Tim Walz, and Jasmine Crockett slander them on stage.
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10: And Amy Acton's echoing her fellow leftists, spreading dangerous lies.
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17: Yon specifically intended to kill agents.
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7: This is a Bloomberg Money Minute. Big Food is pushing back on Washington's plans to define ultra-processed foods. Industry executives and trade groups are said to have urged the Trump administration to delay the proposal, warning it could drive up costs, hurt sales, and trigger lawsuits. However, the administration says the effort to define ultra-processed food remains on track. Stock futures are edging higher with investors optimistic around a possible deal between the U.S. and Iran. Away from the Middle East developments, Wall Street is looking to the consumer price data tomorrow for fresh signals on the path for interest rates. And Google pitches its AI tools to corporate clients as a way to sift through a mountain of job applications. But some of its own recruiters don't even want to rely on them. Google is encouraging job candidates for its roles to fill out a special form alongside their application to eliminate the risk and may be automatically screened out. Google denied its systems filter out candidates incorrectly. Courtney Donahoe, Bloomberg Radio.
8: Alrighty, 8:39, back on the morning show. Great to have you with us on this Tuesday morn. Keeping an eye on the weather. That's a good tune there, by the way. Empire of the Sun, is that the name of that band?
9: Yes, Walking on a Dream.
8: That's a good tune. Good tune. All right, we love this time every Tuesday because we get together with one of our favorite people in the world, and even though Chuck Ingram is her favorite, we'll allow that to slide, I reckon. And that would be our friend Julie Isferding. Good morning.
10: Good morning, but you're my second favorite, Tom.
8: Yeah, my wife tells me that.
10: Yeah.
8: Actually, my wife, I fall. Listen, I wasn't second, wasn't third, wasn't. I'm now down to the five hole. I used to be a number one hitter, you know, leadoff hitter. And then after a daughter, after a son, after a couple of dogs, I'm down to the five hole. Boy, it's tough.
10: Okay, well,
8: all right.
10: We'll go with the top five, shall we?
8: Yeah, there we go. Perfect, perfect, perfect. All right, look, you do these polls all the time. You teach numerous classes, Pilates and yoga and all this kind of thing. And so you're around, you know, a number of people who are trying to get healthier. They don't all look like these 20-something-year-old blondes that you see in some of the exercise classes. Most of the people that you see are, you know, in their, well, some in their 20s, I'm sure, 30s, 40s, 50s, 60s, 70s, 80s even. And you do these polls. And the question you had this week was what?
10: If you had one health wish, what would it be? And it is an amazing question because people pause, and I'm in large groups of people. Mm-hmm. So there's opportunity for people to sort of say, oh, Julie, this is the answer. And then they truly come from the heart, like depending on who's in the room, male, female, as you say, older, younger. There are these deep, deep health wishes that we just want to happen so desperately. And you get so many answers. But really, it kind of keeps me in touch with, you know, what do people really want when it comes to their health? And honestly, Tom, it really kind of narrows down what I want as well. So I'm always part of this poll anyway, because I sort of know my health wishes and I want to know if other people feel the same way.
8: There's no doubt they do. Now, they may not execute that a lot. I'm right front and center, guilty as charged. Before we go any further, though, I'm going to ask you two questions. One, what is your answer to the question?
10: I knew you were going to ask me that, and I've really given it a lot of thought. And I really wish I wouldn't have as many aches and pains, because they really narrow your world. I had major back surgery when I was 22 years old, and there's nothing like something being taken away from you. You know, when you're in pain, you can't run. You can't, like, you know, for older people, play with your grandchildren. For your dad, it's playing golf, climb stairs, make love, walk the beach, travel. So the aches and pains are really, I never want to go through that major back surgery and the rehab again. So that was one of my top ones. And the other one is that I really want to keep mentally sharp as I age. I want to remember people's names. Yep. I want to remember conversations and places and people and the life I've lived and be grateful for it. Because I think, you know, that's something I really, really think is important for a well-lived life. How about you?
8: I'm curious.
10: No.
8: I'll answer the question. No problem at all. But I'm curious, okay, when you were asking some of the people in your classes, give me one of the answers that moved you, I guess, for lack of a better term, and then perhaps an answer that you were completely shocked by.
10: Whoa.
8: And there may not have been one you were shocked by. I don't know.
10: I guess the deepest one I heard, I heard a lot. So, a lot of it was, I wish I had more time to take care of myself. It's not that people are lazy. They're just busy with children, parents, relationships, responsibilities that you can put. So you push off your own self-care because you want to be there for other people. And that is so legit, you know.
8: Well, my wife has the same thing going on. And, you know, she was a runner at Notre Dame back in the day and uber fit and all this kind of stuff. And then you get a little older and along comes menopause and all the things that come with that, as you well know, and all the women out there listening know that have been through it. But now all of a sudden she's got a dad that's not doing so great. He's 2,000 miles away, but I mean, the amount of time spent to make his doctor's appointments, to be on a conference call with the doctor while he's in there with him, to plan to make sure, hey, did you take your medication? I mean, you start adding, Julie, all of that up, and you're right, you are spot on. People tending to the needs of others before themselves. It's admirable, but it does take away from what maybe you could do for yourself, right?
10: Right. And then another thing I want to add to Polly's life right now is the stress that goes with it, because we can't eliminate that for her. But, you know, everything is an emergency. Like, can you hear that?
8: Yeah.
10: Like, everything is so important. And, you know, you don't want to feel like you want to have some peace that, you know, things are going to work out. The doctor's going to be on time. They're going to have the right diagnosis. Dad took his medications. You know, the help I needed showed up. I mean, so much stress. And that was another really important one, Tom. I wish I could handle stress better, one man said to me. That was so important. Another older gentleman said, I wish I had more energy. It's not that I want to run marathons, Julie, but I want to wake up feeling good, get through the afternoon without crashing, and still have something left at the end of the day.
8: I got to tell you, Julie, I mean, I've been doing it. And I mean, look, I do their commercials. So, you know, it sounds like a shameless plug. But, medicine, it's a fact that in men, starting in our 30s, you lose 2 to 3% of your testosterone production every single year, starting in your 30s. So you get to your 40s, you get to your 50s, you get to your 60s. Your number's supposed to be testosterone, say between 900 and 1,000. And now you're down in the 200s. Some of that stuff, now some can take it too far. But some of that stuff for a guy like him might be worth exploring.
10: Yeah, that's the energy. And the other thing, you know, to just add to that is when you do take care of yourself in that way with the right medicines, too, and build up your strength. So that kind of hand in hand.
8: Yep.
10: But a lady said to me about strength, she said, it's not just about looking fit. She said, it's about staying independent, protecting my bones, mm-hmm. getting off the floor with my grandchildren. In my mom's case, carrying groceries and continuing to do the things you love to do,
8: yep.
10: you know? And so that's another really important thing is really kind of strength training, because you don't want to look, you know, like a linebacker, but more importantly, so that once again, your body stays healthy enough to do the things you love. It's not really, I know it's like staying healthy long enough to enjoy my life.
8: Yeah, that's what it comes down to, being able to know doubt, and that can come in all the different things you're talking about. It can come with the ability on a Tuesday night after dinner to walk with your spouse, significant other, whatever, and just go take a 30-minute walk. It could come in the form of being able to get down on the ground and play with your grandkid and then be able to get back up again, right? In your mom's case, yeah. she might love to go to the grocery store, right? Maybe she goes with a friend. She likes walking through the aisles, doing that whole kind of thing. Well, now you get home and you can't carry him up. That's a big deal.
10: You're not independent anymore. And so, and here's some other ones just to give it some thought, because I think once you pinpoint it, And you really wish, you know, understand what you really want and why. You said it, like, because, you know, you want to, like, really live your life. The why, like, I want to do it because I want to spend more time with my grandchildren, whatever. Once you figure out what you really, really want, I truly believe you can attain it on some level. Here's some other ones. I wish I had better habits. One lady said, huh. I know what to do. Why don't I do it?
8: Mm-hmm.
10: Because we want it to feel automatic. But honestly, it does require an act of willpower. This was a huge one. I wish I could lose weight and keep it off. And the one guy said, it's not really, I don't want to look thinner. I want to feel lighter. I want to mm-hmm. move easier. And I want to like what I see in the mirror.
8: Yep.
10: I thought that was a huge one.
8: Well, it's being honest. It's being honest. I mean, you know, I think the key here.
10: Tom,
8: now
10: it's your turn.
8: Look, I pray. I mean, I read all these articles and I try to share them on the air about, you know, things that we can do, whether it's learning a second language, whether it's jigsaw puzzle, all these kinds of things, because, you know, I think, like you said, I just pray that from a mental standpoint, I mean, physical, there are some things that I try to do every day, and good Lord willing, I'll continue to do them. So I'd like to think that if I do that, that part takes care of itself. The great unknown, I think, for more and more people is the mental part. Like you said, remembering the names of people, friends, knowing your loved ones and being able to navigate through your years towards the end of just being able to be present with those people right when you're there.
10: Right. You want to remember the good stuff too, like to
8: sure.
10: have that. Yeah. And that's what, you know, it's really comes down to, because that is what makes your heart happy.
8: Yep.
10: When your heart is happy, you sleep better. You sleep better. Everything's not harder. And, you know, it is easier to have the willpower to go out for that walk and take and eat a little better. And we're not looking for a perfect life at all. We're just looking to enjoy a very good life.
8: I think we ought to.
10: There's 100 ways to live a good life. There's only one way to live a perfect life, and that's no fun. But there are hundreds of ways to live a good life. And I think that's what everyone was trying to tell me. All these little things add up, and then some people were like, well, wait a minute, I like yours too. And it all became this huge kind of pull at the same time, but it kind of brought everyone together to the fact that a lot of this stuff is doable. It's just this consistent every day trying to just be a little bit better than you were the day before.
8: Yep. I tell you what, to me, this is the very heart of it all at the end of the day. And I love this topic you came up with today. And I'd like to continue it into next week and then perhaps develop. I know you like to use that word checklist. That gives me nightmares when I hear checklist. But a checklist of 25 things, 15 things, 5 things for being able to execute some of these wishes we have. Julie, this has been a great topic today. We always love having you on. So I'll look forward to having you back next Tuesday. And thank you for today.
10: Oh, you too, Tom. It's a fun conversation and it's a healthy one.
8: Absolutely. Julie Isferding joins us at 8:38 every single Tuesday. We talk about all this stuff. And man, at the end of the day, through all the nonsense we talk about, politics, this, that, whatever, this is the stuff that matters. All right, let's get to the traffic one more time before we get out of here. Chuck Ingram, what's up?
4: 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Call 585-UCCC. Northbound 75. They cleared the accident coming off of the bridge. The lead time just about 10 minutes now from Dixie into downtown. Eastbound 275 slows a bit at 471. Then northbound 471. Brake lights from Grand to the bridge. Southbound 75. You're slow in and out of Lachlan. Chuck Ingram, News Radio 700 WLW.
8: All right, Chuck, thank you very much. Look, we were just talking about it, okay, about this testosterone thing. 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All right, before we get out of here, just want to say thanks to Liam Tomlinson. And Liam, a very happy birthday, my friend. It's great having you here in the mornings. 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And who knows, maybe you'll adopt one. A lot more love in your life, I promise. We'll catch you tomorrow. Sloney coming up, 700 WLW, Cincinnati.
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28: Strong storms hitting the northern portion of the tri-state with a 9 o'clock report. I'm Brian Copes. Breaking now, severe thunderstorm warnings are up right now for much of the Miami Valley. We are seeing heavy rain, gusts of wind hitting 70 miles an hour, and frequent lightning in several areas, including Clark, Greene counties. Severe thunderstorm warning just issued from Montgomery, Preble, and Wayne counties until 9:30 this morning. The Weather Service radar shows one of the most intense storms right now near Newcastle in southeast Indiana. Includes I-70 between mile markers 134 and 152. If you're driving that area, take caution. The National Weather Service says we are going to see rounds of showers and thunderstorms throughout the day today. There's a flood watch up for the entire tri-state, and now a severe thunderstorm watch up for the entire tri-state that goes today through 2 o'clock. Now, latest traffic and weather together.
4: 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Call 585-UCCC. They cleared the wreck northbound 75 coming off of the bridge, so traffic's getting better between Buttermilk and downtown. Delay times have dropped under the five-minute mark. It's an extra 5 southbound 75 in and out of Lachlan. Southbound 71 much improved through Blue Ash and Kenwood. Chucking from News Radio 700 WLW.
27: Now, the latest forecast from the Jake Sweeney Chevrolet Weather Center. 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
28: Tri-State again under a severe thunderstorm watch now until 2 o'clock today. In addition to the flood watch that goes for the entire area through tomorrow morning, rounds of storms expected all day today that could produce some flooding. We'll see a little bit of sunshine as well in between with a high today of 89. High chance of showers and thunderstorms again tonight, low 70. Tomorrow, showers and thunderstorms likely with a high of 89. Right now, it is 78 degrees. We're going to hear from Hamilton County's coroner this morning on the cause of death for a 7-year-old boy murdered in Oakley. Dr. Lakshmi Sammarco plans a news conference to discuss the results of the autopsy performed on the child's body. She says she can't get the image of the young child bound by duct tape out of her head. He was found in a closet in the family home. Sammarco tells Fox 19 it's one of those images that you can't forget once you close your eyes. There's evidence the mentally disabled child was beaten, burned, and tortured. His mother and two other people are facing charges in connection with the death. Cincinnati police investigating an overnight shooting in Evanston. It happened on Dana Avenue just after midnight near Xavier University. Those are the only details we have. City of Beaver Creek says they had him first. Council approving a resolution last night affirming the beaver as their official mascot. The action comes after the national convenience store chain Buc-ee's sued a local mini mart over use of the beaver in its logo. City says passage of the resolution's not meant to be a statement on the lawsuit, but Vice Mayor Zach Upton says he loves how the controversy over all of it has brought the town together.
0: I'm so touched by the pride that has come through in our community over the last week and a half. Around the symbol of our beaver.
28: GoFundMe page has been set up to help the beaver's mini market with its legal fight, and it's raised over $60,000 already. Weather permitting, a Mason man's going to make his professional debut today on the tennis court in the town where he grew up. Vignesh Gojnani plays this morning at 10:30 in the grandstand as he tries to qualify for a spot in the main draw of the Cincinnati Open.
1: A lot of my friends are going to come. A lot of my family is going to be here. My coach from Yale is actually flying down to be in my box. I don't know what to expect.
28: Another local man in action today as well. J.J. Wolf will play in the last match of the day on center court again. The first match is supposed to start at 10:30 if the bad weather doesn't come through. Reds try to snap a 3-game losing streak today in Chicago. They're taking on the White Sox. Airtime here is 6:40. Next update at 9:30. I'm Brian Combs, News Radio 700 WLW.
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10: Hey, it's Blazer. 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
1: American idiot. Big day today. Big bad day, actually. I mean, weather-wise certainly is a issue, but I think the one that just makes your heart really heavy is the story involving 7-year-old William Evans, of course, murdered by not only his mom, but her two co-parents, I guess. It's a weird situation out of Hamilton County. Coroner says she can't get the images out of her head, and today we may finally learn how 7-year-old William Evans died. Lakshmi Samarco will share her findings in roughly an hour or so. A person who's been all over the story from the jump and always does an amazing job is my friend Karen Johnson from WLWT News 5. And she is actually going to be at the coroner's office soon. She's en route in Blue Ash for that roughly 10 a.m. press conference. Karen, I would say welcome. I don't know how to intro this segment because everything about this story is just god-awful.
2: Yeah, you know, it's one of those mornings you wake up and you know what you're covering and you just have a pit in the middle of your stomach.
1: Yeah.
2: Horrific details are going to come out today.
1: Yeah, and it was Lakshmi Samarco, the coroner, releasing the 911 call via public records. Caitlin Evans walks in barefoot into the ER, I believe at Mercy Health Rookwood in Norwood, and she lay down on the floor. She told a hospital supervisor someone tried to kill and kidnap her son and named her partner Kirby Rankin. And they're not quite sure. They said, hey, well, we're not sure if this is a psychiatric issue or there's a real danger here. So they go to the home, and the report read the child found tied up in a closet. It's a horrible, horrible thing. So Dr. Samarco is going to release the autopsy results at the press conference later today. She did confirm that young William did not drown. Does that complicate this whole water torture narrative from the arraignment, or is that consistent with what neighbors described from what you learned so far?
2: Yeah, you know, we didn't really know. I know the investigator in court said there were many different types of injuries to little William. He had bruising. It was consistent with, him getting beat. He was found duct taped. They believe there was water torture involved. They went over a list of injuries and what they saw when they were in that house. We just don't know the exact cause of death. And that's what we're going to learn today. So you could still be tortured underwater without drowning being the cause of death. So I think the coroner this morning is just going to kind of lay out everything that the autopsy had found.
1: Yeah. Is there any indication what set off the crisis that sent Evans to the ER that afternoon, the mom?
2: We don't. The first indication that we had was when that 911 call was released by Hamilton County over the weekend. I was working Sunday and it was released. And, no one knew what sparked the police investigation going to the house in Oakley. And then once that tape was released, we realized, okay, something led to Kaylin Evans going barefoot to Mercy Rookwood, screaming that somebody took her child in the attic. But we don't know what led up to that point. In Cincinnati police, they said they're just going to let this play out in court. They're not commenting. So that's a detail that, we probably won't know until down the line.
1: Yeah, I can't imagine with all this how reliable that is that Rankin, kidnapped the child, according to what Evans told the hospital staff. And at some point that's going to be corroborated or contradicted.
2: Yeah, and what police did say is they believe that this torture of this child was going on for the last 2 months. And even the maternal grandparents had said, even if Caitlin didn't actually murder William, they felt like she allowed it to happen. There are three people living in that house with William, and all three of the people in that house who were allegedly co-parenting William are now charged with murder. And, in Ohio, you don't have to be the one to actually kill somebody. If you are there during the commission of a felony, you could be charged with the high crime, too.
1: Yeah. And you're also you're still the guardian. You're also the birth mom of the child. So there's a there's a duty there that no one else has on top of that as well. So let's get to Rankin here for a second, Karen. On that prior case, set that one up again. What occurred in the parking lot at Jungle Gyms, and how she avoided felony charges after that happened. And now that the

0: records public. There's all sorts of pushback, of course, but take us through that.
1: Yeah. And you know, and this is a little twist here. Even before William died, before we even knew who William was, the Bunnell family had reached out to me months ago about this incident at Jungle Gyms. And they, Lance Bunnell was a captain at the Butler County Sheriff's Office, mm-hmm. and his wife was attacked in the Jungle Gyms parking lot in January, this past January. And she was pushed and she was punched. You know, the injuries, they publicly released the injuries to her face. And they were upset that it was seen as a misdemeanor assault and not a felony assault. They wanted to pursue felony charges, but they said Fairfield Police, the city prosecutor, the county prosecutor said, no, this is just a misdemeanor case. So they had originally reached out to me about this and then decided, you know what, we're not going to take this in the media, never mind. And then when this happened, I got a text from them saying, you'll never believe it, but Kirby Rankin is the one who attacked my wife, you know, back in January. I was like, what?
0: Wow.
1: So, they have been pushing for felony charges. I know that for a fact. It's not like in hindsight, you know, this is something they have been doing. But on the other side to this, I have talked to Fairfield Police. I got a statement from them, Fairfield City Prosecutor. I talked to Mike Moser at length yesterday, and they said, you know what, we looked at the law. We know the law. We're the prosecutors, and, you know, this does not rise to a felony level. Mike Moser said if he was prosecuting every case where there was a black eye, then he would be, his quote was, he'd be prosecuting cases every day until Christmas.
0: Right.
1: So, you know, there's two sides. You can look at it. You know, I'm not an attorney, so I'm not the expert on it, but, you know, the Bunnell family was very upset that it was not a felony. They feel like maybe this would have been prevented. Maybe Kirby Rankin would have been locked up. Moser says, no, that's absolutely absurd. So there's two sides to that story.
0: Yeah, I mean, you know, you're out on bond awaiting sentencing when William died, and there should be conversation about whether that sentencing delay or bond term should have included tighter conditions, and I get that that's hindsight.
1: Mm-hmm. Yeah. And also misdemeanor, you have to see, you know, what is the bond for a misdemeanor? Misdemeanor assault. You know, the judge Rankin was out on a $100,000 bond.
0: Yeah. Karen Johnson from WLWT News 5, who is doing an incredible job covering this murder case involving 7-year-old William, murdered at the hands of not only his mom, but her two co-parents, as they allegedly call them. It's a terrible name for people, a co-parent. I mean, this is far from being a parent for sure, or a guardian for that matter. You're victimizing this poor baby and what a tortured life he led. And you know, you were all hoping, fingers crossed, for the worst possible outcome for these three, for sure, including the mom. There's a competency evaluation that's going to happen for Rankin. Did you hear anything about a timeline, one that's expected back before the September hearing?
1: I have not heard a timeline on that yet. No.
0: Okay.
1: I do want to back up, though. And I guess one piece that I'm trying to put together, I spent some time up in Finneytown because prior to the mom and William living in Oakley, they lived in Finneytown with the other biological parent, William's other biological parent. And they still have a house up there. I went knocking on doors, talking to neighbors. And, you know, they were just in complete shock. They said, you know, here you have a couple with a child living together, seemingly almost a normal life. And then I guess the other biological parent started to transition. And then from what is what neighbors are telling me, then you had Caitlin leave the house with William. And they thought that maybe she left because she didn't sign up for that life, whatever. So they were just in complete shock that they found out after William's death that, okay, no, there was a whole other situation going on. So that's another complicated layer to it. And something else we're trying to find out, was William in school? I can tell you, I checked with CPS. They had no record of him being at school. The neighbors up in Finneytown said they believe he was getting homeschooled. So there's so many layers that we're still trying to piece together in this very bizarre, very sad, very heartbreaking case.
0: Has William's other biological parent, other than speaking at the arrangement, made any public statement since?
1: No, we tried. We went up to the Finneytown house that that parent owned wasn't there. And I was told that parent was in the process of moving out. So we have not had any contact.
0: Okay. Yeah, I wasn't sure if they made a, you mentioned you were up there, but I don't know if there's anyone made a statement at a later date, and I could see why they don't want to be any part of this. But what they said at the arraignment, of course, was pretty shocking. Do we know a timeline for how long the abuse has gone on? We heard maybe a couple months, but I can't imagine, and for whatever reason, it might have started in 2 months, what may have triggered that. But is that about the timeline you heard?
1: Yeah, Cincinnati police said they believe it was going on for at least the past 2 months, and that's really the only timeline that we have. But I can tell you, in that January incident in Jungle Gym's parking lot, there is dash cam footage that we have that shows the three people who've been charged with William's murder and William all together. So we know that they were, you know, they were at least together back in January.
0: Okay.
1: And as far as that, we know that they were together in January. We don't know how long prior to that. And then, according to Cincinnati police, they believe the abuse was going on at least 2 months.
0: So, yeah, I just wonder what may have triggered the, you know, if they're together since January, I'm trying to figure out why, you know, that's, you know, that's it. We're at 8 months now on why just the last two, what may have triggered that. And maybe Lakmi Shamarko will have some information relative to that coming up today.
1: Yeah, and that also that fits with what neighbors in Finneytown were telling me. It was about 6 to 9 months ago was when Caitlin left the house. So that's kind of, you know, that's the timeline that we have right now unofficially.
0: Gotcha. Any update? The big question here, of course, we've seen this sadly in the past, whether Hamlin County Job and Family Services had prior contact with them.
1: Nope. I checked with Hamilton County, and I checked with them. They had not had any prior contact. DDS, I think they have not had any contact because, you know, he was on the spectrum, but very smart, according to his grandparents. So in agencies, we've checked around with multiple agencies in Hamilton County and can't find any prior contact, no.
0: All right. I know you're arriving at the Hamlin County Coroner's Office for this. should be a press briefing around 10 o'clock. And in Lakshmi Shamarko said this is one of the worst things she's ever seen. I brace yourself, I guess, for what's about to come out. I suppose, you know, we've all heard a lot of bad things and bad stories that won't make the air that we just kind of like, okay, well, that's not, we're not going to talk about that because it's so horrific. But if the coroner's saying that, it's going to be pretty bad.
1: Yeah, and my hearts go out to all the first responders who had to be at that scene that day.
0: Yeah, so I just...
1: It's not going to be an easy day for people.
0: Yeah, it's not going to be an easy day at all. All right, that's the very latest in what we know. Grand jury timeline. When do we expect that? You hear anything about when an indictment decision is going to be made?
1: I think they said around August 17th is what they said at the arraignment. But, you know, that's give or take. So it can really go at any time.
0: Yeah. All right. So, Karen, I know you got to get going. I know you're almost there. I appreciate you checking in with us here, giving the very latest, which, you know, great job as always doing what you do. You're the best.
1: Thank you.
0: Take care. Karen Johnson at WLWT News 5. We've got severe weather moving in the area. Actually, Dayton right now, it looks like. I just caught a glimpse of radar here out of the corner of my eye. It looks like this line moving just south of Dayton right now. Not good. We're going to get some heavy storms today. Full details and weather coming up in just a few. Kind of a busy day between the weather events and... This press conference at 10 o'clock. We'll have it covered for you. Brian Combs is standing by. We'll get the very latest. I don't think we're going to carry it simply because Shamarko will be very gentle, I think, in what she says and probably not reveal. Really, you know, she's going to reveal more details. But, you know, some of the more graphic things, obviously, you're not going to hear. And there's no reason for us to put that on the radio live simply because... I'm told it's just beyond the worst thing you could imagine what happened to that poor baby. But we've seen this before in Cincinnati and elsewhere across the country. We all recall, well, maybe those of us who've been around then, I suppose, what happened with Marcus Faisal, a young boy who was similar circumstances and very, very, it was not his biological parents, but rather his foster family, suffered from a lot of the same disorders that young William did as well. They had a bunch of kids living in the house. Their main source of income was being fosters. They decided they're going to go to a party with the family in summer, and they locked Marcus in a closet, locked him in with a fan and a blanket for over a day, like more than 20. I think it was even closer to 48 hours, if I'm not mistaken, with a fan in there, and he died. I'm sorry. It was all weekend. It was for an entire weekend with nothing. And he died of hyperthermia. And of course, now we know what occurred there. His remains were burned and tried to dispose of the body. And it was just a horrible, horrible thing the way he passed. This sounds like along the same lines and possibly even worse because of the nature of the physical abuse. That was more of neglect. This was just obscene levels of abuse against this poor baby. And it's a completely messed up story. And in talking to kind of, you know, behind the scenes a little bit too, no one wants to go on record with this, obviously, is, you know, I know that the LGBTQ community, specifically the transgender community in Cincinnati, is just sickened by this because it's like, well, here we go. It's more ammunition to say this is how transgender is why, you know, we've got to pass more laws and prevent people from doing this. And I don't necessarily agree with that simply because, you know, I mean, look at Marcus Faisal's parents were pretty straight and that was how that turned out. We have people who commit horrendous acts in trying to say this is the source of it. We just have evil is the source of it, in my opinion, anyway. And we'll see what comes out of this whole thing. But yeah, it certainly is an environment where you have an abusive, seemingly crazy individual, not to make an excuse for Kirby Rankin, but you have someone who's deeply, deeply disturbed committing horrendous acts against the kids. And that seems to be the primary here. But how does that explain away then? The mom and then the other woman there who's claiming, hey, I was a bystander. I tried to treat the kid and you can't hang this on me. They're all going to hang, or at least they all should hang anyway, in my opinion. And this is one of the worst crimes we've heard in Cincinnati in a long time, possibly ever, against a child, against a baby, 7-year-old baby with disabilities. For God's sakes, you know, if that's the put the baby up for adoption or something. Plenty of people would take a young baby like that. You're better off in another environment than you would be in that hellhole, that's for sure. And you just hope the legal system does what it should do. And, you know, ultimately you think you'd want to end the life of these three, but we don't live in a time and a place where the death penalty works, but at the very least they never should see the light of day again. Anyway, Dr. Sammarco will speak to the media at 10 o'clock. We have that covered for you. When that happens, we'll keep an eye on the weather and a full news update happening in just seconds here on the big one, 700 WLW.
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4: This season on Blood Trails, we're following the trail of 7 cases that start in the field and end in the shadows, where missing persons reports, half-buried evidence, and whispered suspicions blur the line between hunting story and homicide.
7: I just instantly started freaking out, yelling to the world, what's going on? 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I mean, I'm out in the middle of nowhere. I had no idea what was going on.
4: From the frozen woods of Maine to the mountains of Montana, from an archery opener gone wrong in Wisconsin to a father's last walk through the Minnesota deer woods. Each story begins with a hunter stepping into the wild, but not all of them come back.
8: 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What do you say? He's not here with us. You know, it was tough.
4: I'm Jordan Sillars. Join me as we track the truth through tangled cover and cold case files, where every trail tells a story, and every story leaves its own trail of blood. Blood Trails.
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9: Mississippi is a dangerous state for delivery drivers. That's according to a new commercial risk study from AutoDS. The firm evaluated job hazards across 29 states, including highway fatalities, dog attacks, vehicle thefts, and commute time. Mississippi scored a maximum 100 on the study's danger index, taking the top spot nationwide due to having the most traffic deaths of any state analyzed. Missouri and Colorado ranked second and third most dangerous, while Utah scored as the safest. And flock safety cameras that record license plates and more are causing a national uproar. Here's Sarah Lee Kessler.
10: It's Big Brother on steroids. Flock admits it, noting that its 120,000 black cameras record everything about your vehicle, And that means you. Police departments across the country pay Flock to access the info, which they say gives them a national network to find stolen cars, missing people, and criminals. But not everyone's a fan. A Tennessee congressional candidate is charged with felony vandalism for shooting out Flock cameras. Connecticut's governor is ordering a review, and there's a GOP congressional bill requiring federal agents to get a warrant to access Flock's data.
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12: With a $600,000 median list price, Peabody, Massachusetts is the hottest place for U.S. home shoppers right now, with views per property in the area receiving just over four times the U.S. average. For the fourth year in a row, the website's top 10 hottest zip codes are all in the Northeast or Midwest. That's largely because fewer homes have been built in those regions, leaving buyers to compete for fewer properties. I'm Michael Kastner.
9: And a lot of parents around the country noticing the high price of school supplies. Thomas McMillan with Texas A&M.
13: So some of it is inflation. Some of it is, I would call, product cost. So the price of the basics have gone up. 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
19: ESPN is reporting some NBA schedule leaks. They include LeBron James with the Sixers visiting the defending champion Knicks on opening night, October 20th. The Christmas schedule will include a finals rematch with the Knicks hosting the Spurs. Football, the Cowboys have reached a deal with defensive tackle Quinnen Williams, a three-year extension worth nearly $106 million. 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I'm Matt McCoy.
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21: Strong storms rumbling through the tri-state with the 930 report. I'm Bryant Combs. Breaking now, we expect to see rounds and rounds of severe weather today in the tri-state. Warnings just expired for parts of the Miami Valley where a severe thunderstorm was spotted a little bit ago on radar.
22: This line of showers and thunderstorms is moving in as we speak and starting to drop south through the tri-state, coming out of our northern spots first. So here you can see where it's just shy of Connersville and over toward kind of more toward Liberty.
21: Night first warning, meteorologist Jennifer Ketchmark, the leading edge of this storm system, moving from Liberty now across the border into southwest Ohio, into west College Corner, into Camden, into Gratis, West Alexandria. It's sliding south, so the entire tri-state is expected to see some rain out of it this morning. We'll be watching to see if any more warnings are issued. The entire area under a severe thunderstorm watch now till 2 o'clock. Plus, we are under a flood watch until tomorrow morning. Now, latest traffic, weather together.
23: 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Call 585-UCCC. Highway traffic continues to look pretty good for the moment until the weather moves into the 275 loop. Southbound 75, the lone slow spot for a couple of extra minutes through Lachlan. Earlier accidents have been cleared. Chuck Ingram, News Radio 700 WLW.
20: Here is the latest weather forecast from News Radio 700 WLW.
21: Showers and thunderstorms moving in now. Just the start of what's going to be a wet day in the tri-state. We'll see sunshine mixed in, too. Storm chances really ramp up, we're told, after 3 o'clock. That's when there's the biggest potential for severe weather. High today is going to get to 89. High chance of showers and storms overnight tonight and again during the day tomorrow. Right now, it is 80 degrees at News Radio 700 WLW. We're going to hear from Hamilton County's coroner soon on the results of her autopsy into the death of a 7-year-old boy who was murdered in Oakley. Dr. Lexi Sammarco is holding a news conference to talk about the cause of death for the child who was mentally disabled. He was found duct taped in a closet in the home of his mother who shared it with two other people. The three of them are all facing murder charges in connection with this case. We'll have the coroner's news conference covered for you. Cincinnati police investigating a shooting that happened overnight in Evanston. This on Dana Avenue just after midnight near Xavier University. We're waiting for more details on exactly what happened there. On Wall Street, the start of a new trading day. The Dow this morning is opening a little bit higher after falling yesterday ahead 69 points. Our next update at 10. I'm Brian Combs, News Radio 700 WLW.
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19: All right, keeping an eye on that weather for you, among other things here, too. And the huge shells now are dipping down in the Middletown and Oxford. You'll see at Fairfield and Hamilton and Mason and Lebanon and Brookville and Batesville pretty soon. So it is heading our way for sure. It's going to be wet and raining.

0: buckets here for the next day at least, right? So anyway, we'll keep an eye on that for you too, as well as the 10 o'clock, roughly 10 o'clock a.m. press briefing that Dr. Lakshmi Sammarco is going to have relative to the murder of the 7-year-old boy found duct tape in a closet at the hands of his mom, Caitlin Evans, and Nessa Keeney and Kirby Rankin. So joy, joy, and joy. It's an awful day news-wise for sure. How about something a little lighter for just a second here? I just saw the story. I'm not quite sure if this is clickbait or a real world. According to this, though, this is from Google. Of course, you can take any statistics and make them what you will. What do you think the number one vacation destination is for Ohioans? In particular, Southwest Ohioans. Now you're thinking, all right, I live in Ohio. I am allowed by law to go to the Outer Banks or Hilton Head. I can go to where else? Maybe Pigeon Forge. Maybe Pigeon Forge. I'm allowed to go to Gatlinburg. Destin. If you said that, you'd be absolutely wrong. Let me give you these are the top 10 favorite, and I'll do it in reverse David Letterman style order here, top 10 list, from 10th to 1st. Number 10, and these are searches by searches now, vacation searches, Destin, Florida, number 10. Number 9 is Maui, then Vegas, Orlando, Yosemite, and California is number 6. Your top 5, number 5, Hilton Head, South Carolina. Number 4 is the Outer Banks, North Carolina. Number 3 is Key West. Number 2, Myrtle Beach. You're going, number 1? The hell's number 1? Branson, Missouri. Are we now moving away from the traditional vacation spots Ohioans allowed to go to? Because you go down to, I don't know, Outer Banks, Hilton Head, you see all sorts of Ohio tags. Pennsylvania, too, for some reason. Pennsylvania's big. And then back here, of course, you see everyone has to have a salty dog sticker on their car. But that's a new one. Branson, Missouri, of all things. And I can't tell if that's, I don't have enough details in front of me, if that's like clickbait, like, I don't know, the Visitors and Tourism Council of Branson, Missouri paid for the study. I'm not sure, but take it for granted. I don't know much about Branson other than the fact that I've seen Ozark and I don't want anything. I don't want to have anything to do. I know it's close. Bad things happen down there. If you watched Ozark, not quite sure. I think I'm good. What else we got going on today? I'm trying to stay away from the heavier stuff because we're going to have that momentarily relative to this press conference. I do have this, though, that I think is, again, my problem with the political system as it is not the left and the right, and we've got to beat the other guy. We got to beat him into submission. And well, you see how that's reaping rewards right now. It means to be, it's more about personal vendettas and party politics than it is about, you know, making sure we have everything we need as Americans. And that would include, well, not only the economy, but also Social Security, healthcare, all those things, apparently not the concern of our elected officials. I mean, they give it lip service, but we're more focused on other things, which makes little sense to me. That's not what we hired you for. Anyway, if you trusted the government's health experts through COVID, we're now seeing released texts that show Anthony Fauci privately flagged a miscarriage risk in pregnant women, and he never bothered to make that public. Now, I look at that and go, well, okay, we can't. And I kind of knew that going in with Fauci, because it always struck me as, if you're a doctor, you serve science. If you're a bureaucrat, you serve the party that appointed you. And those two things are bad, bad cellmates. Like, either be a doctor or you can be a bureaucrat. Bureaucratic doctor scares me. So I always took that with a grain of salt. You know, you can only serve one master, right? And that's true with Fauci. Is that also true then with RFK Jr.? He asked. So now we have this executive order that recommends splitting the combined MMR shot. And we're talking about vaccines now. And there's 3 separate single disease doses, which, I mean, to me, is like, all right, well, it sucks for the kid because we generally, as children and even many adults, do not like to be injected. We don't like to get the shots. You bring a kid into the doctor's office hating shots. So now I get 3 single different doses rather than the big one. And I think that's maybe primarily why they decided to do that. And it's being repeatedly linked to the change. It's basically autism rates in America. But that contradicts entirely what the CDC's own published position is, and there's no evidence of any benefit separating the shots, and no evidence MMR is tied to rising autism diagnosis. And we've tried that for years. There's been a lot of studies that have been done and said, we'd like to think maybe that that's the cause of this thing, but maybe it's not. And to me, I think, okay, well, then let's look elsewhere, but we don't want to do that for order. We want to blame a vaccination. I mean, to me, it seems like it could be the way we're rewiring our brains with that little device in our hands. I mean, a lot of the things that are being presented in autism is like, you know, is that something we're, and I'm certainly not a scientist or a doctor or anything like that, but it seems to me that, you know, the autism in our society are always having a screen on society. There's some sort of link there. I don't know if it reprograms the parents' brains and that gets passed on. I'm not sure. And scientists are, you know, probably just as good a theory as anything else in the modern times in which we live. I don't know. But it seems to me like, yeah, maybe we're barking up the wrong tree here with this. Doesn't mean in the future we might not find a link there, but so far, no. Yet we're changing vaccines. You know, we're seeing fewer people trust vaccines as a result of the political zeitgeist against the COVID vaccine. Now, at the time when this was all, and I think, you know, as much baggage as someone like Amy Acton has, and certainly there's a lot of baggage. I don't know if she's qualified to be governor. I mean, okay, so you're a public, you know, this main health official in the state of Ohio. Great. How does that qualify to be governor? What else do you have going on here? And I think that's a fair way to look at Amy Acton, the candidate. I think some of the ads are a little ridiculous about her being a drug addict and unqualified and everything else to be even a physician, let alone a governor. But, you know, for her, again, same thing. She's a public health official. She you know, either serve medicine or you serve bureaucracy. And that's primarily the main reason I don't trust her. I think there's some revisionist history going on there that she shut down the state of Ohio. I think we can argue about how long Ohio was, or any state for that matter, was shut down. Way too long. I mean, look at what it was 5 years after COVID. We're still handing out benefits for it. Be like, oh, okay, at some point we move past this. And I think that the COVID fear went on way, way, way too long. But in the early stages, let's not forget that we're having, you know, we're burying people in mass graves. We had no idea what was going on. We had no cure for this thing. We were all scared as hell. I mean, you know, history is always revisionist. We always go back and see, I told you there's nothing to worry about. Yeah, okay, that's, you know, 6 years later. At the time, we didn't know what was going on. And to me, it seemed like, okay, well, here's this vaccine that they fast-tracked. For me and my wife, we decided, okay, let's get the vaccine. I had no idea if it was safe, it was good for me, it was going to kill me, maybe grow a third nipple on my forehead. No idea whatsoever. And I thought, hey, you know what? In the history of this country, we've had to make decisions with little information that may have cost our lives or put us in jeopardy. And at that moment in history, I thought to myself, like, it seems like the thing to do because we don't know. I have greater fear of the disease than I do the shot. And I still live with that going, okay, well, you know, if something bad happens, it's not like we, you know, it was a coin toss at the time. No problem with that. I mean, to me, it was, and I hate to, it's a bad comparison, but I can't think in my brain of another way to look at it is like, how many young people or men have been sent off to war going, okay, well, we're in this trench now. We want you to jump over the edge. Well, you'll be, I'm pretty sure you'll be fine. We did all these things we didn't know at the time. And it, you know, it's a form of patriotism, I think. It's like, okay, this is good for me and everyone else around me. We think for sure. Well, we don't know. But, you know, you don't choose the times choose you. And so at the time, that was the decision we all faced. In shutting stuff down at the time, still, you know, people, now, why did we shut down? We had to shut, we shut everything down. We didn't know. We didn't know for a while. Now, then it became clear, like, okay, well, time to ease this thing off a little bit. Maybe it's not as bad as we think. And especially when you had politicians telling us, hey, don't go and play, don't do this, don't. And then we catch them on video doing the thing they told us not to do. That's when the wheels start to come off. But we didn't know at the time. It was a very scary time to be alive. And, you know, we all knew people. I knew people who got it. I know my brother got long COVID for a long time. That was fairly unpleasant. Still feels health effects because of that. Not that naturally because of the vaccine, because he actually got COVID. and it didn't, it wasn't good. And so, you know, we didn't know at the time. And history always is revisionist for sure. But I look at this thing now and going, okay, well, now everyone's questioning every vaccine because of COVID. And that's really where this whole thing stemmed. So my point in this is, you know, the Fauci thing, never really trusted the guy. People say, well, you must love Fauci. I'm like, why would I love? He's a bureaucrat. He's a scientist bureaucrat. That's a horrible combination, as it is with Amy Acton or anyone else. I would say RFK, it's the same thing. Now, he's not a doctor by trade, not a physician. But here's a bureaucrat who's telling us public, you know, from a public health, how is that different than Anthony Fauci? And he's doing stuff based on a hunch as well. Like, I don't know. For me personally, I don't look at, you know, I don't watch cable news at all, but I want to watch cable and go, wow, I really, what I need to do is listen to this person. No, I talk to my doctor, whom I trust, and go, what do you think? Or I talk to Sanjay Shaver-Kamani on Thursday mornings, ER doctor. What do you think about this? I have people I know and people I trust. Now, I guess that's the hard part is, you know, if you don't have a regular physician or you don't have one that you think you trust, that's tough. And it's tough to do your own research because let's face it, that, and I think this is a fair counter-argument to this, my own countering in my own argument is, you know, trust your doctor only works if your doctor has access to data. And that's exactly what the CDC and the FDA aggregation is supposed to provide. But now we're maybe looking at those numbers going, well, we're going to publish what we want. So that's a problem as well, using CDC guidance, but it's a bureaucracy. You know, it'd be nice if they just put the data out there and let individual physicians decide for themselves. But we heard in the news, a physician, I think in Westchester, said that, yeah, I'm still going to recommend that my patients get this vaccine. And she's a pediatric doctor. So, yeah, finding someone else, somebody you know and trust, rather than getting it from the internet or, you know, cable news or whatever the hell it is, seems to be the way to go. But the idea is, you know, okay, Fauci, yeah, covering some stuff up here with the Wuhan virus. Okay, well, it's not from a lab. Well, it is from a lab, but we're not just going to tell anybody this. I thought the Ron Paul stuff was great, just exposing him for what he was, and we learned that later on. Of course, you know, hindsight's 20. Learning it after the fact is not good. I wish we would have known this going in. But again, these were the times that we were handed. We didn't know at the time. We certainly are. And this, I guess, the takeaway here is, regardless, you know, people are having less, you know, we're seeing this spike in measles and everything else because this nonsense is, at some point we wake up and go, yeah, you know what? These politicians are in it for themselves and their brand and their party. Yeah, I need to kind of maybe a little bit more independent, more thoughtful about these things instead of just following the blind dictate of one side or the other because that's who I vote for. It's like, it seems kind of silly to put your life in their hands. We kind of do to a degree, but you know what I'm saying? It's like, yeah, maybe this is a wake-up call. Maybe I should be listening to myself and those people I trust, the doctors that work for me and not necessarily for the CDC or whatever administration is in charge. Just saying. Scott Sloan Show. This is 700 WLW. We've got a severe thunderstorm watch up for a number of counties. I don't want to read the list of counties here, but looking at the radar now, we've got that wet weather moving into Cincinnati as we speak. Now into, yeah, pretty much well into Forest Park now. That line's dropping down, and then we're going to see some heavy flooding in some areas, some cases, up to 2 inches of rain, and like an hour is possible in some of these cells. So it's going to continue on for a little bit while. We're also waiting at 10 o'clock this morning. At some point, Dr. Lakshmi Marco, the coroner of Hamlet County, is going to release her findings and the autopsy involving the death of young William Evans, 7-year-old boy, duct tape in a closet, killed by the 3 adults who are supposed to protect him. And we can all ask ourselves, how does this happen and why wasn't anyone doing this? And fingers will be pointed. You know, again, Job and Family Services, Hamlin County said, we've never had any contact, with this family, at least as far as they can tell. And, again, we're not going to carry Dr. Smarco live simply because the content is going to be horrific and that's going to be the cleaned up content in front of the media. So, we'll dissect that for you, share any details coming out. We may learn a lot more about this tragic, horrible set of circumstances involving William. But we have seen this movie before with Marcus Faisal And history does indeed always repeat itself. So she's going to speak sometime after 10 o'clock, and we'll get that summarized for you and updated. Everything you need to know coming up in news in about 7 minutes here on the Big One 700 WLW.
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0: I'll cap the first hour of the show with this. You know, Americans, oh, America, we're so stupid. We're dumb. I mean, look, we've just been talking about the last hour here on the show. We're so stupid, and people are dumb.

0: It's not just America, okay? So have some faith that it's not just us. The whole world is dumb. Bunch of dumbasses. It's amazing we made it this long. So you're familiar with the Harry Potter, right? And fans are not too happy about this. So Harry Potter, which, okay, J.K. Rowling, a work of fiction, very good fiction at that. I'm not a big Middle Earth, you know, sorcery, witchcraft kind of guy. Like, I don't care about dragons and witchery with sorcery. I just, it's not my thing. Not my thing. But I recognize Harry Potter for the institution it is. So there's an energy project going on in the U.K., A Chia Energy is what it's called. It's a project between Ireland and the UK. And apparently this energy, I don't know if it's a power line, a pipe, whatever the hell it is going to go through the gravesite of Dobby the House Elf. If you know Harry Potter, you know Dobby the House Elf. I don't know Harry Potter. I don't know Dobby. Now I hear Dobby the House Elf and I go, no interest. So in an interview, the CEO of the company said, I'm not quite sure who Dobby was. He was then told it was a fictional character from the Harry Potter series. There's organized protests to stop this project because they will disturb the fictional gravesite of a fictional character.
1: Sloan, if I can just step in here as speaking for all elder millennials, we don't mess around when it comes to Dobby. All right. We just don't.
0: It's not real. They're stopping a project because of a character in a book. It's not just America. It's the freaking rest of the world. Rick's got the news. Home of the Red, 700 WNWD since now.
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1: Dark and ominous clouds bringing rain into the tri-state with the 10 o'clock report. I'm Rick Uccino. Breaking now, tri-state under a severe thunderstorm watch until 2 o'clock this afternoon, in addition to the flood watch for our entire area that will run through tomorrow morning. Radar shows a strong line of storms moving southeast right now, coming into our area from Indiana. A majority of the really heavy stuff is currently projected to stay north of the 275 loop, with strong and potentially damaging wind gusts expected. Most of the tri-state, however, is looking at getting at least some rain from this system into the early afternoon today. Places like Hamilton, New Miami, Trenton, Middletown, they're getting the brunt of the stronger storms as we speak, according to radar, with places like Lebanon, Mason, and Loveland on deck. Let's check the latest traffic and weather together.
3: 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Call 585-UCCC. Inside the 275 loop, traffic not all that bad, but the further north you go on 75, you'll start to slow down near Springboro and Franklin. There's an accident on MLK at Clifton, and in Claremont County, crews are working with a wreck on 222, just below 125 near East Fork. Chuck Ingram, News Radio 700 WLW.
2: Latest forecast from the Jake Sweeney Chevrolet Weather Center. 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Together, let's drive.
4: There is an enhanced risk for severe weather today, and that focus would be damaging wind gusts later on this afternoon and into this evening. 4 to 10 p.m. is kind of that best window of opportunity, so make sure you are staying weather aware. That's why today is a 9 first warning weather alert day. Highs today end up around 88. Tomorrow we'll see a high of 86, and we're looking at more storms expected for Wednesday afternoon, but not as strong. From your severe weather station, I'm 9 first warning meteorologist Jennifer Ketchmark, News Radio 700 WLW.
1: Dark and cloudy out there right now. Again, heavy rain moving through the northern part of the tri-state, places like Hamilton and Fairfield. There's also a little bit of a dip down into Forest Park as well. Mason getting hit pretty good right now as well. Again, this line of storms is going to be moving through the tri-state until about 12:30 or 1 o'clock this afternoon. Right now, 78 degrees. Hamilton County Coroner holding a news conference as we speak to provide more detail into the cause of death of a 7-year-old boy in Oakley. A child's mother and two other women are accused of extreme abuse that led led to his death, and they are all facing murder charges. We'll have what Dr. Lakshmi Samarko has to say covered for you here on News Radio 700 WLW. A young woman expected to be okay after she was shot in her leg overnight. Police with Cincinnati and Xavier University were called out to Dana Avenue around 12:45 in the morning on a report of shots fired. 22-year-old victim was found taken to the hospital for treatment. No word on any arrests being made. Prosecutors, meantime, filing charges against the suspect in a 2017 murder. 50-year-old Anthony Gray was fatally shot in South Fairmount during what investigators say was a marijuana deal gone bad. 26-year-old Deontay Wilson has now been charged with Gray's death. Wilson's already in prison serving time after having been convicted in someone else's death. Embattled Ohio Representative Max Miller remains adamant that he will not be dropping out of his race for re-election.
5: Congressman Max Miller has refused to drop out of his House re-election bid, disregarding the state's official ballot replacement deadline. Miller's retention of his 7th District run comes despite bitter resignation calls from fellow Republicans in the wake of scathing domestic abuse allegations from his ex-wife, Emily Moreno. Local opponents accuse the representative of deserting Buckeye working families, while the Republican National Committee has loudly signaled that it will withhold all campaign financial resources from his contested re-election bid. I'm Travis Laird.
1: On Wall Street, a mixed day so far. The Dow right now up 163 points. Nasdaq's lost 15. S&P is up about 9. Reds are going to activate Nick Lodolo off the injured list today to start game one of their series against the White Sox in Chicago. Our pregame coverage tonight gets underway at 6:40 here on the home of the Reds. Our next update at 10:30. I'm Ricky Uccino, News Radio 700 WLW.
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0: Is there any hope for sanity here in the United States when it comes to the next election? Any hope?
1: Well, I think we're looking at two different fronts here electorally. On one hand, we're looking at what's happening in the big cities, and then we're looking at, you know, what I like to call real America. You know, I grew up, unfortunately, on the West Coast, but I spent quite a bit of time going to college in Kansas, and then I worked in Iowa the first couple years of my career. So, you know, I've spent quite a bit of time out in real America, as I like to call it. And, you know, based on my personal experience, I think there is still some semblance of sanity there. You've got to obviously remember that the kind of people that turn out for primaries, both Democrat and Republican, are not the same kind of people that actually determine elections. Your elections are determined by, you know, probably about 10% of the people that show up to vote. You know, voter turnout in most states, you know, is probably about 25-30%. So about 2.5% of the voting population is actually who determines the outcome of elections. So that's kind of, you know, the caveat I want to put on all of this.
0: Primaries are for the political wonks, right? Most people look at it, go, okay, is there any issues on the ballot? Like, am I voting for a levy or something that's going to cost me money? Generally, I think most people, I'm not talking about necessarily voters or core Republicans or Democrats, look at it and go, I'm not interested. I'm not showing up. That's how primaries work. It's for the people who follow closely this stuff.
1: Yeah, absolutely. It is for those people that follow it closely. And, you know, some states have open primaries, some states have closed primaries, some states, you know, I guess it really varies state by state, right, what the regulations are on, you know, how recently you have to be a registered voter versus registered with that party. So, you know, again, these primaries are determined by a very, very, very specific subset of the population. And then, you know, we're looking at other states that have actually already had their primaries, and then they don't have nominees in certain offices for one reason or the other, to which point, you know, a very small select group of activists picks that nominee. You know, we've seen that obviously in Maine with the Democrats with Graham Plattner, but, you know, also just last night in North Carolina, you know, Chuck Edwards, he's the one that's had some interesting messages come out that he, you know, allegedly sent to staffers. He dropped out of his race there. You know, he's a Republican, and, you know, just the party bosses, I guess, if you will, picked the nominee there. It's a woman who has been serving in the state legislature. So, you know, again, the types of candidates that are on the ballot is determined by a very, very narrow group of people. Yep. And again, an ever so narrowing group of people, you know, again, based on each of these individual situations.
0: All right. So President Trump's calling this a gift to Republicans in Michigan with El Sayed winning. Is that strategy? Is it spin? Do you actually believe this guy is? I mean, I don't know. I don't know much about him. I live in Ohio. We hate Michigan here, Victoria. is he the weaker general election candidate?
1: You know, I definitely think between him and Stevens, he definitely is. You know, I guess the question is, how much will national Democratic groups be spending to back El Sayed? And I think that question remains both, you know, of course, we have the DSCC, so that's the Democrat senatorial arm. They're aligned groups here in D.C., but, you know, there's also a lot of issue-based groups that, you know, may have spent for somebody like a Stevens. But they may not necessarily be willing to get involved. You know, some of your groups like a Farm Bureau, for example, right? And, you know, like AIPAC, of course, obviously AIPAC's been in the news so much. But, you know, these are groups that are backing these Democrats in primaries. You know, we're looking at, of course, not only Michigan last week, but we're also looking at states like Wisconsin and Minnesota, where, you know, a lot of these more bipartisan groups have pretty good working relationships with your more so-called moderate Democrats. But, you know, these are groups that endorse Republicans in elections as well. And so I think those groups, the question is whether or not they will stay on the sidelines for some of these more unknown entities that they don't have the working relationship
0: All right. With. So, well, we have this, the race today in Wisconsin, Hong, who's another Democratic socialist, and she leads in the polls. And being ridiculed, obviously, for some social media comments she's made in the past. Again, Wisconsin, you look at it and go, okay, we sound they've gone last elections. Does that race tell us anything at El Sayed in Michigan and what's going on with Mamdani kind of being the first one out of the blocks, being a Democratic socialist? Does that tell us where the Democratic Party center of gravity is heading nationally? It seems like they're going to the far left.
1: There's definitely a lot of enthusiasm and a lot of energy, particularly among younger voters, for these more far left candidates. But, you know, again, the question remains to be seen.

0: how they will fare in swing states, in swing seats, you know, where they do really have to win over those difference makers that are your independents and your, you know, unaffiliated voters. And so, you know, it's going to be an interesting fight. Of course, we see the Democratic Socialists pick up primary victories, not only in New York, also in Colorado. There's a DSA candidate running in, you know, in Florida. But what's also interesting is that you also see some of these DSA backed directly, or these people who are politically aligned with Democratic Socialists, even if they don't kind of absorb that label because it may hurt them politically. But if you actually look at their policies, or particularly, you know, their consultants or their donors, we have people like, for example, in Nebraska, Dan Osborne. He is the so-called independent candidate in that race. But, you know, where you look at where his money comes from and the people that he associates with, mm-hmm. he is, you know, more in line with Bernie Sanders than any of the, even these moderate Democrats that are running on the ballot. So,
1: yeah.
0: you know, it's going to be a very interesting map when you look at particularly the Senate. But also, you know, in states like, for example, Kansas, you have what, you know, I personally believe to be the wokest Democratic ticket that state has seen, just based on some social media comments that those candidates have made in the past. So, you know, it's going to be a fight. It's going to be a fight across the board. And I really think it comes down to candidate quality in a lot of these individual races, because, you know, we've done polling at the Daily Mail that shows that Republicans are down on the generic ballot. But that information is also paired with the fact that Republicans are raising a heck ton of a lot more money, really across the board in national groups and also their candidates in swing districts. And so this is really going to be a state by state and a district by district fight for the control of Congress coming up in November.
1: No, it's also the fight for the crown that we saw, you know, years ago before Trump took the mantle on the right. We're talking about the left here being different. J.D. Vance presumptively will be the nominee, barring some sort of, I don't know, other horse entering the race. We'll see how that shakes out. But on the left, you know, you have all these progressives and Democratic Socialists. The individuals, you know, the Harrises and the Newsoms are kind of sliding right there. And now we're seeing this push from the very progressive left here. There's just no standard bearer for that party to congeal around, to coalesce around, I guess. I don't see anyone coming out of there so far. Do you? I mean, who do you think it is right now? And what you think probably will change in the next few months, I would suspect.
0: Well, it's definitely interesting seeing how these, you know, potential 2028 hopefuls are lining up behind some of these candidates. For example, you have people like, you know, Ro Khanna of California, who is, you know, blue-blooded progressive. But he was even doing some rounds in Pennsylvania, where I guess he grew up. So, you know, he was kind of playing that home state card, particularly in areas like Bucks County, where it's a super swingy area in Pennsylvania that determines control of elections there. But also, really, when you look at this next year, it can determine the fate of the House, because there's so many swing House districts in Pennsylvania. So, you know, Ro Khanna is definitely one that's been in the news a lot, obviously, because of things like the Epstein files that have been, you know, put out by Congress, or put out by the DOJ, but obviously because of a large part of the congressional push. You know, he's definitely a name that's in the game. Obviously, AOC is trying to garner some media attention with that, you know, personal announcement that she made based from her, you know, her fertility. She said she was freezing her eggs, which, you know, I think raised eyebrows on both the left and the right. You know, particularly if she's been engaged to her partner for 4 years. So, you know, as a woman, I think it's obviously up to each woman when they make that decision, but. You know, I have friends that are in their mid to late 30s and they want to have kids. They just haven't found the right person, which, of course, I think is obviously a very key part of this equation.
1: Right.
0: But, you know, she's definitely making a name for herself there. But then you've also got to look at folks like governors, you know, Josh Shapiro in Pennsylvania, obviously somebody that potentially could have been the VP nominee with Harris. You know, didn't end up being that way. You've also got folks like Andy Beshears in Kentucky.
1: Yeah.
0: You know, he's been quieter overall, but for example, even things like these health updates on Mitch McConnell, he's been out, you know, being like, you know, people of Kentucky deserve to know. And I think that's something that is, you know, that's something I think that Democrats and Republicans can agree on, is just, you know, accountability in government. I think things like that are really going to be the difference makers in 2028 and having a proven track record of results. Because that's one of the things we saw with Kamala Harris, right, is that, you know, she just had these word salads, and I just saw some clips of her speaking in the last few days, and she doesn't really seem to have solved that problem.
1: No.
0: So, you know, I think people are going to want people with some tangible experience under their belt, some tangible wins that they can bring to the table. And I think we're going to see some very robust debates, both in the Republican primary and in the Democrat primary, because even though J.D. Vance, you know, as you put it, is probably the presumptive nominee, I think there's quite a handful of Republicans that would at least like to be on the debate stage with him. And I think particularly with what we saw with Kamala Harris, Republicans are, you know, particularly grassroots Republicans don't want to have coronations like we saw with Kamala Harris. They want to have nominations. And, you know, it's even playing out in states like South Carolina, that's got their special primary for the Senate seat to Lindsey Graham. Obviously, Trump has backed his sister, who's the current senator, but, you know, Republicans, both elected Republicans and grassroots Republicans are like, hey, you know, she can be on the ballot. She can be on the ballot with Trump's nod, but we're going to have a fight. So, you know, I'm interested to see what those results look like. And at least right now, projections are that that race will go to a runoff as well.
1: Yeah, I mean, last time we saw that coronation was Reagan and Bush 1.0, so we haven't seen that since for obvious reasons. And Vance is losing ground. He's been losing ground since spring. Who benefits the most from that?
0: I mean, obviously the easy answer is Marco Rubio. I think a lot of Vance's, you know, I want to say not necessarily failures, but I guess you could call them failures, but I guess places where he's come up short or places where he has some work to do is really on the foreign policy front. You know, Rubio is the winner on that issue, hands down. He's done a very good job at the State Department. He hasn't really had too many controversies, even within the department, unlike some of his other colleagues across the cabinet. And, you know, he's another one of those that has experience. He's been in Washington a long time. He's, you know, even like people have been talking about with the now late Lindsey Graham, he's been a little bit of a political chameleon, right? You know, he was running against Trump in 2016, obviously had to kind of toe the line, but say when he did disagree with things that the first administration was doing, but agree with them, you know, on 95% of things. And now he's obviously got to follow Trump's lead because Trump is such a commanding figure. But, you know, I think he's still doing it in his own way. And I think he's still stayed himself in a way which I think JD really hasn't, been able to do that as much. So, you know, obviously Rubio is the best answer, but you've also got folks like, for example, Senator Rand Paul, obviously also of Kentucky. You know, he's been making waves with the Fauci stuff, and I've been covering it. It's been absolutely thrilling to cover everything that they're releasing. So, you know, these guys are staying in the news cycle. They're biding their time a little bit. You've even got folks like Tim Scott in South Carolina. Obviously, he's been making the rounds to, you know, honor his friend and former colleague from the state, Lindsey Graham, but he's also making the rounds as the leader of the Senate Republican campaign arm, the NRSC, and, you know, he's out there beating the drum of, he thinks Republicans are actually going to pick up a seat. He thinks the map is going to be 54 Republicans. So, you know, that's a bold prediction coming from him. I haven't really seen that coming from too many other people, but, you know, he's out there and he's making a name for himself even more than he has had in the past. So definitely, I think, going to be a robust fight on both sides.
1: All right. So, Victoria, at the beginning, I said, I asked you, you know, is there any hope here? Do we have hope? Is hope left the building? Because the data, it cuts both ways. Are Trump and the GOP, they're underwater, particularly with the economy now, and facing a real enthusiasm and a generic ballot problem, too. If you look at the generic, if that means anything. On the other side, Democrats aren't really consolidating around a strong alternative. You mentioned Harris, you mentioned Newsom, Governor Beshear, both, and they're also Harris and Newsom are sliding, or the I guess the don't know response is starting to gather more steam. Where do you see this thing heading? And in the next, I mean, 2028 is coming sooner rather than later. That's for sure. We're halfway there.
0: Yeah, we absolutely are halfway there. And again, I think it's really going to be about who can deliver results. But also with these 2028 hopefuls, you know, who's getting out there, who's stumping for certain candidates. Just, you know, obviously we started off talking with El Sayed in Michigan, and, you know, he's somebody where that state is now on the forefront of the Democrat nominating calendar. And so if somebody like an El Sayed wins, he's going to have a huge bullhorn going into the 2028 you know, contest, right, where, you know, he's going to be the one showing all these candidates around. And, you know, that might not necessarily be the best option for the Democrats to be campaigning with somebody like him. And they're kind of going to have to if they go to his state. And he is the winner. He is the sitting senator. So, you know, definitely lots of things to set up. 2028 will be determined in the next, you know, less than 100 days that we've got going up ahead of November. But it's definitely going to be interesting to watch. And, you know, obviously,

0: cover all these great things as these races are shaken out.
1: Mm-hmm. Yeah, and let's not forget today, of course, in Wisconsin, Minnesota, they highlight a six-state primary field. And we saw Alsayed win Michigan, the nominee there. Hong is a Democratic Socialist, so we'll see if they can continue their winning streak. And then and Minnesota's interesting because it's Amy Klobuchar for embroiled Governor Tim Walz and CEO of MyPillow, Mike Lindell, getting the nod from Trump. So that should be fun to watch. Anyway, she's Victoria Churchill, political correspondent for the Daily Mail. Thanks again for the time, as always. Appreciate the insight.
0: Thanks so much, Scott. Always great to join you.
1: Yes, ma'am. Take care. Have a great day. You know, for older people, especially going, how the hell can these kids vote for the Democratic Socialist? I guess I don't know much about Democratic Socialism. I know enough. I don't really trust it. However, I will say that, you know, my generation, I was a Reagan baby. And back then people go, how the hell can young people support Republicans? And, you know, Reagan won like 60% of the voters, 18 to 24. That had never been done. And simply because he offered optimism. I mean, if you think about it, young people today, hampered by college loans, they're not buying houses, they're not buying new cars, they're moving in together, they're waiting longer to get married. Younger people are not looking at a bright future. And I think you need someone's coming along offering them something, and it's democratic socialism. I get why. But I don't know if you can sell the rest of the country on that. Anyway, let's get a news update in. It's a Scott Sloan Show here, 700 WLW.
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11: 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How did my father become the scheming mastermind? 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
16: John Polk was my nemesis. I knew in order to live a rich and fulfilling life, one where I was equal under the law and could be happy and fulfilled, I needed to defeat the message that John Polk was peddling.
17: I'm John Polk. For years, I was the poster boy of the conversion therapy movement. The ex-gay who married an ex-lesbian and traveled the world telling my story of how I changed my sexuality from gay to straight. I wore the label of ex-gay with pride. That was all until, well, we'll get to that part.
16: 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He evokes a reaction. He did with me.
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16: I hated him. I hated John Polk because he was very good at what he did.
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21: Heavy rain moving across the tri-state with the 10:30 report. I'm Rick Uccino. Breaking now, tri-state under a severe thunderstorm watch until 2 o'clock this afternoon, in addition to the flood watch for our entire area that will run through tomorrow morning. Strong line of storms heading southeast right now. The heavier rain did drop down into the 275 loop, which was further south than initially projected. Rain, strong winds forced the Bengals practice indoors, and there are currently over 2,000 power outages, according to Duke Energy. Evanston, Blue Ash, and Loveland are the most impacted areas of town in that regard right now. Heavy wind and rain expected to continue moving through as part of this particular system throughout the morning. Let's check the latest traffic and weather together.
22: 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Call 585-UCCC. As you might imagine, the heavy rain is slowing traffic on southbound 75, first through Lachlan, then approaching an accident at the Western Hills Viaduct, where the right lane is blocked off, then heavy both north and southbound into downtown at the Brent Spence Bridge because of that rain. Crews are also working with a wreck on King at Clifton. 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
20: Here is the latest weather forecast from News Radio 700 WLW.
23: There is an enhanced risk for severe weather today, and that focus would be damaging wind gusts later on this afternoon and into this evening. 4 to 10 p.m. is kind of that best window of opportunity, so make sure you are staying weather aware. That's why today is a 9 first warning weather alert day. Highs today end up around 88. Tomorrow we'll see a high of 86, and we're looking at more storms expected for Wednesday afternoon, but not as strong. From your severe weather station, I'm 9 first warning meteorologist Jennifer Ketchmark, News Radio 700 WLW.
21: Again, strong storms moving throughout the tri-state right now, with some of the heavier stuff dipping down into the Delhi area, Bellevue, and Fort Thomas as well. Hamilton County Coroner Dr. Lakshmi Samarko spoke to the media earlier this morning to provide more detail into the cause of death of a 7-year-old boy in Oakley, which was determined to be blunt force trauma to the head.
24: This is a hard case for everybody. I think those of you that have worked in this office as long as I have or longer, we always say that we expect the worst, but sometimes we get it.
21: Dr.
0: actor Simarco called this one of the more gruesome scenes she's ever responded to. She said William Evans Ellis also had at least one broken bone and more bruises than her office could count at the time that his body was discovered. Child's mother and two other women are accused of extreme abuse that led to his death, and they are all facing murder charges. A young woman's expected to be okay after she was shot in the leg overnight. Police with Cincinnati and Xavier University responded to Dana Avenue around 12:45 this morning on that report of shots fired. 22-year-old victim was found, taken to the hospital for treatment. No arrests have been made. On Wall Street, right now, it is a mixed day. The Dow is up 50 points. NASDAQ's lost 16. S&P has picked up about 6. Reds will activate Nick Lodolo off the injured list tonight to start game one of their series against the Chicago White Sox. That is in Chicago. Our pregame coverage will get underway at 6:40 here on the home of the Reds. Our next update at 11. I'm Rick Uccino, News Radio 700 WLW.
1: Occasionally, our talents can be wrong. 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
26: The radical left attacks law enforcement in the streets, while leftist politicians like Zohran Mamdani, Tim Walz, and Jasmine Crockett slander them on stage.
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26: And Amy Acton's echoing her fellow leftists, spreading dangerous lies.
30: Does this not feel like the Ku Klux Klan to anyone?
26: Amy Acton and her friend's rhetoric inspires violence against officers with deadly results.
31: New details about the deadly shooting.
32: A sniper opened fire from a nearby rooftop.
33: Yon specifically intended to kill agents.
26: The attacks and violent acts targeting law enforcement are fueled by rhetoric like Amy Acton's, creating violence, endangering all of us. Ohio can't afford liberal Amy Acton. Vivek Ramaswamy backs law enforcement. That's why Vivek is endorsed by the Ohio Fraternal Order of Police and 67 county sheriffs. Because Vivek will stand with our officers to keep Ohio safe. Vivek Ramaswamy for governor.
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10: It's the Scott Sloan Show. 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A little break in the rain action temporarily. Anyway, just going to have waves and stuff. And, of course, you're going, well, it's raining where I am. Of course it is. It's always raining somewhere. And we also have, of course, this story, and I've been talking about it now for the past few days, and you're going to hear a lot more of it, unfortunately. And of course, it's the death of 7-year-old William Evans, dying at the hands of his mother and his two quote unquote co-parents. And this just happening late last week, last Thursday. And just minutes ago, Hamilton County Coroner Dr. Lakshmi Samarko shared her findings. Brian Combs is here. He was paying attention to the whole conference. And normally, you know, she does these things and she's not too graphic. It's hard not to be graphic in these situations. It's already in your mind one of the most disgusting things you've ever heard. And it's just amplified by the fact that this is even, I think, worse than what happened to Marcus Faisal back in 2006.
11: Yeah, we'll come to find out, I guess, down the road if that is the case. But the coroner this morning said that as she was driving to the scene and had known a few details of what police had given her as she was going to respond to this home at Oakley, that her first thought was the anniversary of the death of Marcus Faisal 20 years ago.
10: Yeah.
11: Dr. Samarko's been the coroner for some time, has been in the office even longer, has dealt with a lot of scenes like this. But she just told us this morning that she hasn't come upon a scene like this one before.
24: I was saying this earlier to my staff. You never want to be on our top 10 horrible scenes to go to, and this is one of them.
11: Coroner said today that you go in expecting the worst, and said sometimes that's what you get.
24: We knew what to expect. Put your emotional armor on and walk in, but there are some things that you can't protect against. I think I opened the closet door and just froze. Mm.
11: She found the body of the boy in the closet. He was bound by duct tape. The autopsy determined that this 7-year-old mentally disabled child was killed by blunt force trauma to the head. She said apparently he suffered several blows. There were a number of other injuries on the body, including a broken bone and more bruises, she said, than they could count. By her estimation, the boy's body was in the closet for at least a day. She didn't go into any of the details of the investigation. She says that's not her role. That's up to the police and the investigators who were there. She said that, you know, in the house, she didn't see anything, you know, out of the ordinary other than it being a messy house, but said, you know, they respond to messy houses all the time. She didn't show any photos, didn't do any graphics involving the blows or how this occurred. She said that would have been too graphic to share. Don't know about the murder weapon. other than to know that the boy was struck several times. She does believe that there was a pattern of abuse here, and said again that there are too many eerie similarities to the Marcus Faisal case than she chooses to
10: see. Yeah, we don't know murder weapon, but obviously it was a homicide in that case, and a history of that, too, over the last couple, maybe 2 to 2.5 months. Did she detail at all what may have transpired relative to that?
11: No, she didn't know any of the history. We do know from other accounts that the mother of this child showed up in an emergency room at an office nearby. Yeah, it was like one of those
10: Rookwood,
11: not a full emergency room, like a little

0: center. Apparently, she collapsed on the floor, said that her partner had kidnapped her child, gave him the address. Police were sent to the house in Oakley. That's where they found two other adults who have been arrested and charged in this case, as well as the murder. The mother ended up being charged with the murder. The boy's body was found in a bedroom closet. The coroner said today that it appears to be the child's bedroom, maybe a bedroom the boy shared with his mother. She said there were Legos and some other toys out on the floor. She said the child appeared to be of normal size for a 7-year-old. There are no signs like neglected in that way, though there are clearly signs of abuse. And, you know, she doesn't know the history, didn't know any medical history of problems for this child in the past. That is all part of their investigation. There had been talk that the child had been tortured, though she said today that she really couldn't confirm the water torture that the police talked about. They'll do examinations on the lungs, I guess, to confirm that.
1: They haven't done the lung pathology.
0: Results aren't back.
1: Because I know initially, Brian, didn't she say she said, okay, I know there was water torture involved.
0: That's what police said. One of the police investigators said that.
1: That was not cause of death. Obviously, it was blunt force trauma.
0: No, the blunt trauma to the head was clearly the cause of death. You know, motives of why the boy was beaten, we don't know. I don't know what kind of problems, you know, he posed to care for. There are some mental disability issues here that come into play, which another eerie similarity to the Marcus Faisal case, where, you know, he was autistic, and rather than bring him to the party, his parents or his foster parents chose to, you know, tie him up in a carpet and leave him in a closet during a hot weekend in the summer 20 years ago, only to be found dead and then
1: get to those similarities in a second, because it is shocking, almost 20 years to the day, that this thing would repeat itself. And this one to me, Brian, because we were both here when Marcus Faisal passed. This one seems a lot worse in a sense that Marcus Faisal was neglect. It was a pure neglect death. And this one was just horrific abuse. You know, it's hard enough to listen to you describe that and Dr. Sammarco and the details that in the coroner's report. It's way more graphic than that.
0: Yeah. And Marcus Faisal was a foster child. You know, the Carrolls took him in basically because they were paid money to have him. Yes. This case, it's his biological mom that's charged with doing this.
1: Did I hear Brian Combs, by the way, did I hear you say intimate anyway that that when police arrived to the house that the other two individuals were there?
0: That's so, like, what sitting I believe. Around, just, yeah, like, I don't know if they were the ones
1: with
0: who were
1: a dead
0: responsible
1: body.
0: For the care at the time. But yeah, that's what we were told, that they were arrested pretty quickly. The mother was taken into custody pretty quickly.
1: Good.
0: You know, they're all being held in the Hamilton County Justice Center right now on $1 million bond.
1: Yeah. All right. Brian Combs in the 700 WW newsroom. Brian, thanks so much. Just a horrific story. I know it's not what you want to hear. I don't want to be talking about it because it is disgusting in every facet. You know, as Dr. Sammarco said on our way to the scene, that the Evans case unfolded almost exactly 20 years to the day after Marcus Faisal's murder shocked the tri-state. And, you know, both kids confined to a closet, both restrained with tape, or in the case, as Brian said, carpets and blanket, and left to die from the conditions. Marcus Faisal died of hyperthermia. Of course, that's heat. I believe at the time that they said the temperatures were estimated up to 110 degrees, 105 to 110 degrees. In the case of young William Evans, it was prolonged torture. Faisal was a foster child under state supervision. And we, of course, saw gaps in agency vetting in that case, too, whereas Evans was living with his biological mom, the one person in life who should be protecting and being your advocate is mom. And it's not a foster care failure story. It's a caregiver slash roommate slash self-interest, self-absorption story. And so, you know, we talked about, I remember after Marcus Faisal's systemic reform and how the system had to change, how Job and Family Services had to change. And we've seen failures, as you'll have in a big system like that from time to time. Certainly not intentional, but as part of the bureaucracy, of course. And it's horrific. This one, there's been, according so far, there had been no contact with the child or the family on the part of the Evanses, as they have not used Job and Family Services at all. So there were no checks. Both children, of course, suffering a disability. Marcus Faisal was autistic. Evans was also autistic and had ADHD, was described as intellectually disabled. And both cases so far, I think this is interesting from a legal perspective, is we have the I didn't directly kill him defense, therefore it's not my fault. Liz Carroll was the caregiver, and she denied intent. She didn't have any intentions of hurting him. Evans' attorneys arguing as a failure to act theory is pinning the fatal acts on this other individual, Rankin. And, you know, the timeline of Marcus Faisal, this was back, well, I mean, even before that, too, because as I recall, and I was on there, hell, it was so long ago, I was on, you know, 9 p.m. to midnight, not 9 a.m. to noon, back in the day, that here's a young boy in Marcus Faisal. He was born, I think, in 2003, and within a couple, 2-3 years, police were getting calls for domestic violence at the home. They found bruising on him. I remember a news story where he fell out of a second-story window, and at the time, it was actually widely reported on. This baby was found. He was fine, thank God. How the hell does a kid, how does a three-year-old fall out of a second-story window? And then later, he was found, and literally a couple months later, he was out wandering in traffic. And I remember at the time going, how in the hell does that happen? And the mom at this case, her name was Donna Trevino, told police she couldn't cope. Take my kid away. And of course, then later when Marcus died, she was the most upset by this. Well, you're the one who put the kid in that situation. I can't care for my kid anymore. So you dumped him on someone else. And when they couldn't care and they killed him, that's when, you know, somehow I think she had her hand out for money or something like that, as I recall. But Job and Family Services took custody of Marcus Faisal. And then after that, the group was called Lifeway for Youth. They placed him with David and Liz Carroll in Union Township. That's in Claremont County. They had a third adult. The mistress was living in the home with them. So there's similarities there with this, you know, transgender three-way they had going on. Amy Baker was the woman's name, who eventually became the first one on the bus. And, you know, the first one on the bus gets the best seat. She got the best deal because she flipped on David and Liz Carroll, who are still in prison. And the Carrolls decided, this was in August. So, again, here we are almost to the day, I think, August 4, 5, and 6 of 2006. So almost exactly 20 years ago. Actually, the 6 would be exactly 20 years ago. The Carrolls left for a family reunion in Kentucky. Didn't want to take Marcus because, you know, he was autistic and could be difficult at times. And so, you know, they did what any prudent person would do, certainly, and said that tongue-in-cheek, is bound him and locked him in a closet, put a fan that was blowing, locked him in the closet, and put a fan outside the closet to blow what they thought was cool air under the door. And they estimated the temps in that closet where that poor baby died a horrible death of hyperthermia to be in excess of 105 degrees for 3 days. And then I saw there was a press conference that Liz Carroll had reported him missing from a park in Julius Park in Anderson Township. And the thing that got me at the time, and we were talking about this here at the state back in the day, I think I was talking to Daryl Parks, of course, that's how long ago this was. And how you notice that normally when a parent is grieving and asking for the return of their child, and can you help me find my baby? That if you look at the scene, and she was standing, I still can picture it, she was standing at Julius Park with a, I think there's a little podium or something, there were microphones around, but you're standing there by herself. Normally what you see is law enforcement, prosecutor, people from law enforcement in the community standing behind that person to indicate the support that, hey, you know what, we're going to get justice, we're going to help find him, we're going to leave no stone unturned. You have fire, you have police. Sometimes you have, as I said, the prosecutor's office, legal representation. There was no one standing with her, which seemed kind of odd, which indicates that they're not buying the story. And a couple days later, she held another press conference asking for his return. And then just a couple weeks later, they found remains in a Brown County estate where he'd been incinerated. And she admitted the things as such to a grand jury about a week later. And so, yeah, the indictments come down. A year later, Liz Carroll is convicted on all counts of murder, involuntary manslaughter, kidnapping, felonious assault, child endangering, gross abuse of a corpse, perjury, inducing panic, and all these things. She is now currently serving her sentence of 54 years to life. David Carroll pled guilty to murder, seeing that, and he got 15 to life. Amy Baker flipped on both of them. She was given immunity. However, and I thought this was really interesting, she, because she took the remains over the state lines to burn them, or she cried, maybe it wasn't, she cried, I think she crossed over the bridge as part of this, and they said, oh, okay, well, then Kentucky got involved. Evidence tampering, they wound up dropping the charges. But the aftermath of this whole thing was Life for Youth lost their license. Ohio had about 50 recommended foster care system changes. And so this is a recent story happening. We're not even a week in. It'll be a week Thursday when he passed away, when he died, when he was murdered. I don't want to say passed away. He was murdered in much more horrible circumstances because the abuse, it wasn't just neglect. It was abuse over the course of 2.5 months, as you heard Brian detail. This is still just unfolding. And, you know, arraignments are going to go on as we speak. And these are preliminary findings. But, you know, the thing is, you're looking for someone to blame, and it's not the system. It's not a failure of foster care, as it was with Marcus Faisal. Is, I think, the thread between the two is you just have evil, despicable people. For whatever reason, God put evil on earth. And these three people are evil. The birth mom is trying to blame the other one, the other two. A third one is going, well, it's not me. I tried to help the kid. Meanwhile, here's a dead baby in a closet. This isn't a failure of the system. It's a failure of mom. 700 WLW Cincinnati.
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10: Rain moving through now with more to come with the 11 o'clock report. I'm Rick Uccino. Breaking now, Tri-State under a severe thunderstorm watch until 2 o'clock this afternoon, in addition to the flood watch that will run through tomorrow morning. Strong line of scattered storms moving southeast right now across much of the greater Cincinnati area, bringing heavy downpours and potentially damaging wind gusts. A caller to the newsroom minutes ago reporting a downed tree that's blocking West 8th Street near Seton in Price Hill. Bengals practice had to be moved indoors after roughly 30 minutes of work outside, and there are currently over 2,000 power outages, according to Duke Energy. Evanston, Blue Ash, Middletown, Loveland, some of the most impacted areas around town right now. Let's get a check on your commute with the latest traffic and weather together.
11: 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Call 585-UCCC. The wet roads are causing problems. Southbound 75, the left lane's blocked with an accident at Freeman. That traffic backing up above Western. Then northbound on 71, the right lanes are blocked off with an accident at Western Row. Chuck Ingram, News Radio 700, WLW.
12: Now, the latest forecast from the Jake Sweeney Chevrolet Weather Center. 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
13: It's a 9 first warning weather alert day with a threat for severe storms. Damaging wind, our biggest concern, along with areas of flash flooding. The next round of storms likely entering the tri-state by late afternoon and continuing into the evening. Overnight into tomorrow morning, a few leftover scattered storms and more storms on the way for your Wednesday, but the severe threat not as high. From your severe weather station, I'm 9 first warning meteorologist Mark Stitz. 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
10: 83 degrees as rain continues to fall across much of the tri-state right now. 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Hamilton County Coroner Dr. Lakshmi Samarko spoke to the media this morning to provide more detail into the cause of death of a 7-year-old boy in Oakley.
14: Dr. Lakshmi Samarkos is driving to the scene. She couldn't help but think of the Marcus Faisal case from 20 years ago. Circumstances, she says, are so similar it's scary. A boy found restrained, dead in a bedroom closet.
15: We knew what to expect. Put your emotional armor on and walk in, but There are some things that you can't protect against. I think I opened the closet door and just froze.
14: Coroner says they always go into the crime scene expecting the worst, and sometimes they get it. Our autopsy shows 7-year-old William Evans died from blunt trauma to the head and had more bruises on his body than they could count. His mother and two others are being held behind bars on $1 million bond charged in the murder. Brian Combs, News Radio, 700 WLW.
10: Dr. Smarco will be joining our Bill Cunningham coming up at 12:06 this afternoon. A young woman expected to make a full recovery after she was shot in the leg overnight. Police with Cincinnati and Xavier University were called out to Dana Avenue around 12:45 this morning on a report of

0: default password and get in and go after these devices and be able to control things and mess with our infrastructure. And water is one of the most vulnerable. We saw that 60 Minutes story not long ago where they talked about this. And now 12 states up from 7 a week ago. Is their campaign still spreading, or are we just finding out that the attacks already happened?
1: What I think we're finding out here is that these attacks already happened. You know, we talked about before the average time that a hacker is in an environment before they're found is around 287 days, right? And in every one of these cases across these 12 states, especially the most recent ones in New Jersey, those were all found by a password change or an IP address change, something that is, you know, it's not normal, obviously, but it wasn't detected by their security technology. And, you know, these were attacks that, you know, someone came in, sat down, couldn't log in, or came in and saw that a water system was doing something weird. Mm-hmm. They looked at it, found it was a hacker. It wasn't the detection systems that found it.
0: And then we find out later, could there be more states involved?
1: Oh, 100%. Yeah. I mean, we found, you know, last year when you and I were, or last time when you and I were talking, there was over 300 systems that they had found. My guess is that at least in the strategic water systems, there's already, you know, infiltration and things like that. What's interesting about these, though, is, you know, there's a couple of things that hackers try to do. One, they either try to get persistence so they can wait till a later time to do something that they really want to do disruptive. Or there's times where you're, you know, trying to make it really blatant that you're there, that you got in. And in these cases, every single one of them, that's what I see, right? They made it very apparent that they were there.
0: All right. So walk us through in plain English. How does a hacker get into water plant's pump controls? And it has to do with something called a programmable logic control, a PLC, which basically is a device. It connects the internet to do the, in this case, the water infrastructure.
1: Exactly.
0: And so what happens? It's easy to hack into?
1: It is. Yeah. So if you think about these systems, they're very similar to a thermostat you have in your house, right? You know, years ago, we didn't have, you know, internet connected thermostats. So we had to go up to the wall and we had to modify the temperature and then it would adjust our furnace. So these PLCs are, you know, just like with our home, you know, thermostats, we've now made them, you know, Nest, et cetera, where we can connect to them from the internet wherever, anywhere we want to go. And we've seen times where those things have gotten hit and, you know, someone's turned on the microphone, they've listened to your house, things like that. It's the same thing here is that these controls all used to be not connected to the internet. They would, you know, you'd have to walk up manually. You'd see a big control room of people sitting around managing these systems. Now, most of these systems are automated. There might be one or two people managing the water system. They're doing it from their house because these systems are not connected up through modems. You know, yeah, modems, they're very old, or connected directly to the internet. And when you look at these systems, they're 20, 30 years old in a lot of cases. So you got 20, 30 year old technology. They may not be updated. They may not be maintained because you don't have a large workforce. So getting into these systems is not that difficult, you know, when they're connected directly to the internet. And it's something I saw 20 years ago, right? When I was working in water and frozen food warehouse management, you know, we had systems just like this connected to ammonia control systems that, you know, someone could open a valve and release ammonia and melt people's lungs.
0: Wow.
1: You know?
0: Yeah. Just simple like that. Good stuff. This is, again, a foreign entity and foreign operator country, in this case, in Iran, taking advantage of how our political system works. We've seen with China, we've seen the Russia and the Iranians have it figured out. It's going, well, here's the deal. You know, the systems that are in place here, the PLCs, we'll scan the system for these devices and, you know, we've got these default manufacturer passwords probably have never been changed. 1, 2, 3, 4 or whatever, which a lot of them work on. The real part of the problem, though, of course, is instead of upgrading the stuff, we don't. It's a legacy system never designed to be internet connected. It was an afterthought and we don't want to pay any more in taxes because, you know, no one wants to pay more taxes. But, you know, these are local governments where cybersecurity is in competition with funding for roads and schools and everything else. And so people go, I'm not worried about it until something like this happens.
1: Right. And, you know, we protect a lot of cities. What's really interesting about that is, the way the purchasing happens, one, you know, cities have to take all this into public forum, right? They have to get everything approved. And so not only does that tell hackers what cyber

0: for security companies you're using, but it also tells them, you know, what PLC systems you're buying, what, you know, all of that stuff is public record. So that's an issue. But then two, just like you said, it's one of the least funded things. So, you know, when people come in and, you know, the public, you know, sits in front of, you know, their city council, it's one of the things that gets the most hate, right? Is when you start adding cybersecurity, because most people don't really think about what could happen, right? They, they think about what they want to happen. And so, hey, I want something else other than cybersecurity because we're never going to need it. And then things like this happen and they go, oh crap, you know, we now have, you know, people in our water systems and we do. And so that's a big fact, you know, but the thing I would say is that I don't think, and this is just my personal opinion, I don't think it's Iran. And I think that it's highly likely that it's another country or someone else that's trying to make it look like Iran. I think it's pretty easy. Well, actually it is. It's pretty easy to hack someone and make it look like another country. Because another thing we do here in the United States is we release all the tactics that specific threat actors have. So it's easy to mimic those. So I think for us, we have to look at what's happening, you know, and not necessarily who did it, you know, and really look at that.
1: Well, I mean, you know, I'm not a big false flag guy myself, conspiracy thing. Yeah. But I mean, you know, if you're the United States government, you're like, well, you know what? We've got this war in Iran that's unpopular. What if we make it look like they're attacking us? Maybe now we get Americans. I mean, that's really simple. So let's play that. If it's not Iran, then who do you think it is?
0: Well, I think, you know, if you look at history, you know, in the last few years, you know, we found, you know, about a year ago, China was in over, you know, 250 systems. You know, in reality, it could be anybody, you know, it could be, because that's how easy this is. It could be some, you know, 17-year-old kid in Italy sitting at their house, you know, in their basement, you know, hacking along, and they just come in and they really don't like the United States and they want to push us into war type thing. So, I think in this case, you know, if it was a nation state that was really trying to take us down, they would put themselves in, they would embed themselves, they would be very, very quiet until the very moment they wanted to poison a water system or they wanted to shut water down. Because in those cases, you know, if most of the United States isn't prepared, you and I talked about that before, you know, if your water went out, you have no water, right? And so, you know, it's not like you're no one's storing, you know, most people don't store water. So, you know, taking down critical systems like that is really important. But, you know, even look at the Trump administration. He's been really, really slow rolling saying who this is, right? Whereas a lot of his opponents have been saying, hey, this is Iran, this is Iran, this is Iran, because it's the easy thing to push.
1: Okay.
0: But even him, you know, he's like, he hasn't said that. You know, he's like, this may not be. And, you know, there's some, you know, there's definitely.
1: Well, he also said it was Tim Walz and the governor of Minnesota. Yeah, so right. I don't know if that's really what we're doing here.
0: Yeah. But playing that out, you know, if you're a country that wants to draw the United States into a destructive war, say it's China, right? Mm-hmm. And they want to take over Taiwan because they've said that for a long time, sometime around 2027 to 2030. Why not try to create, you know, scenarios where the United States goes into multiple different war fronts and that tears us down? So, you know, I think it's less important about who did it. And it's more important to realize that we have these vulnerable systems in the United States and we haven't been taking care of them. We haven't been funding cybersecurity for them. And we haven't really, really thought about, well, how could someone take down our critical infrastructure? And that's the bigger story, right?
1: Well, Chris, the big story here is that this is largely because we've never changed the default passwords that came with the box.
0: Exactly.
1: We've lost 100%. The box in the instructions, and yet it's still the same password. You're not going to fix stupid, as he says. Chris Nyhai, CEO of Vigilant Cybersecurity here in Cincinnati, regarding his thoughts on the water hack. And there's probably more states and municipalities that are going to make news simply because it's lagging. We find out later that, they were breached. We might even be right here in Ohio or Cincinnati. We don't know at this point yet, but he doesn't think it's Iran. He thinks it may be a bigger state actor to make it look like Iran from that person. So I guess, well, let's work that one backwards then. What makes you think it's not Iran? Is it simply because this is a kind of a disjointed attack? I mean, in Georgia, you have a water system serving, 300,000 people. They had a pressure drop and a boil water advisory, not really turning off the system or poisoning it. So does it look amateurish to you in that regard? Is that what makes you think it's not a state actor?
0: No, I think it looks intentional. to me. Mm. And, you know, when you study warfare, you know, one of the things that you try to do when you're in, you know, if you're an adversary nation, we do this too, right? And one of the things we try to do very first and foremost is in, or just any nation that is adversarial, is you try to embed things, or you try to create chaos. You try to create distrust in your government. You try to make the people be afraid, right? It's the same thing that carpet bombing was meant to do in World War II, you know, right. and right. other things along the way. And so in this kind of situation, you see very intentional disclosure by the actors, right? They did things that they knew someone would find. And attackers that want to do something really damaging, like, you know, change the, you know, dramatically change the chemical makeup of what, you know, sure. the chemicals we put in our water mm-hmm. and then poison, because you can poison the water system. You know, once you get, we have pipes everywhere, you know, once you poison those pipes, it's really difficult to clean them out. And so, you know, that's what, you know, if you're looking for someone that really wants to take the nation down and cripple us, that's what they would be waiting for. They wouldn't make it so well known at a very opportune time that we're already, you know, against an adversary like gotcha. Iran. So,
1: okay.
0: So my thing is, it's about intentionality. You know, just watching hackers over 30 years, they're always calculated and they rarely show themselves until they want to. And that's the thing that makes me think here is that probably not Iran, because if it was, they would just light it up, you know?
1: So what you're saying is it doesn't look like Iranian trade craft, basically. That would be a fingerprint, wouldn't it? Is that what you're talking about? Is like, well, we could probably forensically tell who was most likely responsible for this, if not Iran, and this doesn't have their fingerprints on it.
0: I think that's the thing, though, is that it does, right? And because anyone can look and see what Iranian tradecraft looks like, what Chinese tradecraft looks like, even down to an individual hacker that we track, right? Individual people. And so anyone can go find that information pretty easily, what they look like, what they do. And in a lot of cases in cybersecurity, because hackers know that people in the U.S. want to know who it was, right? Everyone wants to attribute it. They will mimic each other to make it look like someone else. You know, you can mimic what IP address you're coming from, or, you know, a lot of times in code, you know, one hacker will code like a extra space or tab everywhere, or misspell something. Yep. And so, you know, you can easily mimic that tradecraft and make it look like somebody else. And that's the thing. But, you know, it just goes back to, it's, well, you know, let's focus less on, is it Iran?
1: Yeah.
0: And let's focus more on, let's all just decide to upgrade our systems or fix them, or realize that there's these critical issues and solve it, you know?
1: Yeah, you know, we're focused on the wrong.
0: These are not hard things to solve.
1: Instead of the who, because it's all going to work the same way. They're going to find a vulnerability to go after. I mean, change the damn passwords. That should be the focus, not necessarily whether Iran or Tim Walz is behind this or the Chinese. At the end of the day, we have 150,000 water systems in this country, and well over 9 in 10 serve less than 3,000 people. And I hear that, and I go, well, can a small rural water district actually afford real cybersecurity? That's the big issue.
0: Well, I mean, an easy thing here for them is just unplug it from the internet and hire two extra people to have shifts. You know, I mean, that's where it's the convenience factor that is the biggest vulnerability here, right? You know, just unplug it from the internet. You know, if you can't afford to upgrade the system, or you can't afford to do cyber, unplug it. But that's the thing you and I've been talking about for a long time.
1: Yeah.
0: The cyber industry has made cybersecurity more expensive than it needs to be, you know, and that's been my biggest beef with the cyber industry for a long time, is that, you know, it's driven by mostly private equity. It's not a standard of care industry, you know, and in a lot of cases, you have a lot of amazing analysts and people that work in it, but it's the businesses that, you know, it's the people that run these organizations that have made it unattainable, you know, and, you know, it doesn't have to be that way. But it is, but even with the expense, just make some decisions to, it's going to have to be a little less convenient to get in and manage some of these control systems. You know, you just have to unplug it from the internet, make it not accessible, and then the problem goes away, and it doesn't cost you anything except for maybe a couple extra shift people that have to watch it.
1: Chris Nyheis over at Vigilant Cybersecurity this morning on the what we think are the Iranian water attacks, water supply attacks, and it may not be that at all, he hypothesizes. But again, the focus shouldn't be who, it's how to stop us in the future. Yeah. I mean, we know right now, I believe it's Volt Typhoon. That's the Chinese state hacker group. That's exactly. They're ready inside our infrastructure right now. How is that a different threat than what we're seeing this week?
0: Well, I mean, that's the persistent threat, right? And that's what I was saying earlier. It could literally be them. It could be them going, hey, let's make it look like Iran so we can draw U.S. into a deeper war, right? So, you know, because, you know, think about, you know, what the American people would do. They might, you know, right now they're against, a lot of people are against the Iranian war, but what if you take out the city's water district, right? Well, now people are going to go, well, go get Iran, you know? And so I think that's the thing is that, one, we just have to realize that there's already, you know, attackers in our water systems. They may not be all the way into the where they can do deep stuff, but you know, they're there and they're persistent. Mm-hmm. And I think us as a nation have to realize, like, we got to focus. We have to change the way we do cybersecurity, and we have to focus on the fact that there are nations that want to take us out, and we have to do the right things to make
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13: Kesley Rivera claimed her second straight U.S. gymnastics title Sunday, making her the first woman not named Simone Biles to win back-to-back national titles since Jordan Weaver in 2011 and 2012. 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
2: Hamilton County's coroner says it's one of the worst things she's ever seen with the 1130 report. I'm Brian Combs. Breaking now, autopsy report released today on the death of a 7-year-old boy in Oakley last week. Dr. Lakshmi Samarko, the Hamilton County coroner, was summoned to the home to investigate the death of the child found in a closet. She says that she saw similar horrifying circumstances to the death of Marcus Faisal in Tri-State 20 years ago, a boy who was left for dead, bound in a closet then. In this case, similar circumstances. The boy was duct taped, apparently dead about a day. Cause of death just released.
3: Cause of death for this little boy was blunt trauma to the head. And he did have a number of other injuries. He had a comminuted supracondylar fracture of the distal humerus, and then he had bruises that were too numerous to count.
2: The doctor says that the murder weapon was not found. They don't know any of the circumstances surrounding the death. The boy's mother, two others are facing charges of murder and child endangering. Each of them are locked up in the Hamilton County Justice Center on $1 million bond. The coroner will be Bill Cunningham's guest coming up this afternoon at 12:06. Now, latest traffic and weather together.
4: 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Call 585-UCCC. Crews continue to clean up an accident northbound 71 near Western Row. Right lanes are blocked off. Tow truck just pulled up. Southbound 75, they just cleared the wreck near Freeman. The left lanes, in fact, all lanes are now open, but traffic is still trying to clear out from Hopple. Northbound 75 slows between Dixie and downtown. There's a wreck on Kenwood at Coogler Mill, as well as River near Evans and a tree down on West 8 near Seton. 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
5: After a stormy morning across the tri-state, more dry time on the way this afternoon, and we could even get to 88 with that high humidity. But that could fuel up the atmosphere for our next round coming late this afternoon into the evening. These could be severe with damaging wind and flooding possible. Then we see more storms Wednesday, but the severe threat not as high. From your severe weather station, I'm 9 First Warning meteorologist Mark Stitz, News Radio 700 WLW.
2: We are still picking up a little bit of heavy storm activity in the far southeastern corner of the tri-state. That would be from Falmouth east into Brooksville, Ripley, Maysville, West Union. Should be moving out of that area soon as well. About 3,000 Duke Energy customers right now are without power because of the storm that came through this morning with wind gusts topping 60 miles an hour. Biggest outage right now is in the Evanston area, and that Duke Energy says is where restoration efforts are underway, though their website estimates that it's going to be 5:15 this afternoon before power is completely restored. Play has not started yet at the Cincinnati Open today because of the rain, which is delaying action. And the first match today in the grandstand is supposed to feature Mason High School grad Vignesh Gojneni making his professional debut whenever they can get the courts dry. Our next update's at noon. I'm Brian Combs, News Radio 700 WLW.
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26: Time to talk about money. How to make it, how to keep it, and how to keep others off your stash. Oh, yeah. This is All Worth Advice with Andy Schaefer.
27: Go, Nigel, go!
28: Andy Schaefer's here. As the intro just said, why am I being redundant, Andy? Why?
17: Well, I mean, it's a little bit early today, so I'll give you a pass on that.
0: It's almost noon. We're fine.
17: Yeah.
0: All right. So let's get into the Simply Money aspect of life right here, right now. The job number kind of overstated the weakness. We kind of saw that a little bit. The headline says jobs fell 23,000. Are we panicking? And I'm going to guess you're going to say no. Why?
17: Yeah, we're not. And it was interesting on Friday, you know, we got the jobs numbers and jobs actually fell by 23,000 in July. And that was well below the 80,000 expected gain. And the markets were funny because they reacted positively. And you're thinking, well, why would that be if we're starting to contract with jobs? Why is the market responding favorably? And the reason is that, you know, if jobs start to cool down a little bit, that reduces the pressure on Kevin Warsh to raise interest rates because he wants to make sure that the labor market remains strong. And if you raise interest rates, that can put a damper on that as well. And so, you know, the investors liked it because it really kind of took, you know, interest rate increases off the table for the next few months and maybe even for the rest of the year. In addition to that, you know, when we look at the jobs report, I kind of like to blow the dust off the numbers and try to get a clearer picture of what it really says. And, you know, really what we saw was a decline in specific areas. One of those areas was driven by local government education jobs declining by 50,000 jobs. And that was the fourth straight decline in months. And it makes sense when you think about it. You know, that likely reflected lower tax revenues locally, municipalities, and also fading federal stimulus for the education sector. And we even see that here, Scott, in Cincinnati, mm-hmm. when we have, you know, these levies, these school levies, and most of them are not getting passed. And, you know, since CPS, for instance, you know, they're looking at cutbacks, you know, in their employment and things like that. So that makes sense.
0: Okay.
17: Certainly. You know, we also saw a drop in leisure and hospitality. And you think about, okay, well, what's been going on that would affect leisure and hospitality? Well, 40,000 jobs were lost due to the normalization of the excess hiring related to the World Cup that we had throughout the United States.
0: Gotcha.
17: And so, you know, you ramp that up, you know, for the big event that we had here in the United States. And obviously, you're going to have a few cuts there as things start to normalize a little bit. So that makes sense as well. So there's a little bit more nuance to it than just, hey, we lost 23,000 jobs in July. It really has a little bit more to do with seasonality and also event-driven types of things.
0: Yeah. Andy, on that, private sector payrolls, though, they're still growing. Shouldn't that be the headline instead of the jobs falling 23,000?
17: Well, that doesn't get as much clicks, right? Mm-hmm. I mean, you know, it's true. A lot of the markets are driven by fear and greed. And when you have, you know, bad news, I think that's more enticing for people to start to look at those websites and try to figure out what's going on. But yeah, we increased by 30,000 jobs for the second consecutive month. You know, and I think that, you know, when you look at, you know, what's really driving that, we saw construction and healthcare each adding about 22,000 jobs. So, you know, that's positive from a housing sector. It does seem like we're starting to build a little bit more. There's starting to be a little bit more demand in spite of the fact that interest rates are high. If we do start to see cuts, I suspect that that will continue to rise.
0: Okay, let's talk about unemployment. That ticked down to 4.1%. Is that good news? We're down?
17: No, because again, you have to look under the hood a little bit. Yeah, the unemployment rate fell to 4.1% from 4.2%. Unfortunately, the improvement didn't come from more hiring, but more for workers leaving the labor force. And we always talk about labor force participation rate. So sometimes those numbers, you know, can be skewed a little bit. And that decrease was mostly due to workers leaving the labor force.
0: I don't. You make no sense. You know, the headline says jobs go down 23,000. You said no, that's actually a good thing. And then I hit you with the unemployment rate went down. You know, that's a bad thing. What are we doing here?
17: Yeah.
0: What is happening?
17: Well, here's what's happening. I think what is happening is investors are looking out 6 months to a year to try to get an understanding of what the economy is going to look like in the future. So, yes, while these numbers might not look good from a headline perspective, it does allow the Fed to pause and not be so aggressive as far as interest rate increases. And ultimately, that frees up the money supply, allows us to borrow at cheaper rates, allows the housing market to become more affordable. And so, you know, none of this news is super good and none of it's super bad. It's just okay. And it's not as bad as the headlines seem to be.
0: Okay, fair enough. Andy Schaefer from Allworth and Simply Money. The markets went from a 72% chance of a September rate cut down to 44%. That is a precipitous drop.
1: Yeah, and that all had to do with the jobs report, like we just discussed. Mm. And I think, you know, Fed Chairman Warsh is still trying to get his feet underneath him and try to, you know, figure out, you know, where we are from an economic standpoint. Again, I love his delivery. I like his communication. I like his approach. But this allows them to be a little bit more patient. And it really kind of takes that interest rate increase off the table that a lot of investors were fearing.
0: The I thought was interesting in the corporate earnings numbers.
1: Yeah, we had some decent profit growth. The S&P 500 was running at about 31.6%, higher than the 23.2% beat rate that we thought that we were going to see. And so, you know, the thing about it is at the end of the day, as long as we're employed and, you know, in spite of the unemployment numbers, and we talked about workers leaving the labor force, yeah, you know, most people have the ability to earn a wage. And if we have the ability to earn a wage, that translates to consumer spending and ultimately corporate prices. And so, you know, we also saw the beat rate at 85.4%, its highest in 5 years. The energy and technology sectors are kind of leading the way there. Really, healthcare is the only sector that was posting a decline. So, you know, companies are still making money, and that's why it's been reflected in your 401k.
0: All right. So the other thing I saw, too, was manufacturing numbers. You know, we've talked Trump in his first term. We're manufacturing, got to get manufacturing back. Takes a while, right? We just saw the best reading in months, and I think manufacturing's added jobs for the first time in, what is it, 3-5 years, something like that?
1: Yeah, and when you look at the manufacturing sector, it's a lot of the data that we get is by the ISM. That's the Institute for Supply Management. And what they do is they pull the supply executives for that sector. And really, the way that it works, it's very simple. If the supply managers believe that there's a positive outlook and an increase in inventory, they'll score 100. And if they think it's about the same, they'll score it a 50. And they think if we're contracting, it'll score a 0. Well, the index surged to 55.6, which really promotes expansion. And that's up from 53.3 in June. And that tops consensus. It's the 7th straight month of expansion. There's just been a lot of new orders and production. The employment component moved back into expansionary territory for the first time in nearly 3 years. Furthermore, the services sector, which is even more important, 70% of our economy is services, 30% manufacturing. That increased to 54.1% from 54, and that's still expansionary. So, you know, supply managers from these major companies are, you know, pretty optimistic about where we're going, and they're starting to increase their inventories in anticipation that there's going to be demand there.
0: Okay. As far as recession risk goes right now, because we're always waiting for the sky to fall, you're telling me, okay, manufacturing's up, corporate earnings are up, the markets are doing really well right now, jobs are down, but that's a good thing, and unemployment ticked down, but that's a bad thing, and it feels really good right now, but we're all waiting for the sky to fall. That's how this works. We're you know, maybe it's a Catholic Midwestern upbringing, and you go, I'm just waiting for stuff to go south here. When is it going to go south? When are we going to have a recession? When is the sky going to fall? The minute I retire, Andy Schaefer, that's when it's going to happen. It's all going to collapse. I'm going to have to go work driving a gravel truck or at Waffle House or something like that just in order to keep the lights on. That's what's going to happen, isn't it?
1: Well, I think you'd be good at it.
0: I love gravel and I love waffles. So, yeah, I would be good at it.
1: So I think recession risk is pretty low right now. You know, internally, we look at a number of leading indicators and we score them with specific algorithms and say we look at, let's say, 16 or so leading indicators and we score them and we say, okay, individually, how susceptible are these individual leading indicators to recession risk probability? And of those 16 or so, we see about 4 or 5 that are potentially recessionary. And so, you know, when you look at the big scheme of things, if you're only seeing about 4 or 5 out of 16, the recession risk is fairly low and fairly manageable. And so that's part of the reason why we're not really putting our foot on the brake right now. Now, we're also not putting our foot on the gas. You know, we're kind of taking a neutral approach so that we can be nimble enough, depending on what continues to go on with Iran and oil prices. You know, we're up to about $80 a barrel or so on oil at this point. And so really the biggest threat, you know, to our overall economy is the variables that, you know, are the result of the conflict with Iran. But right now, it's just more of the same over there. And, you know, there really hasn't been a whole lot of new news. It's just, okay, hey, we'll continue to negotiate. You know, we got our eye on oil prices right now, but, you know, we're still looking at growth of about 2% for the second half of the year. So we are continuing to expand. And, you know, I would categorize recession risk as pretty low right now.
0: For how long? Like the next year, 6 months? Your window?
1: Six months to a year. You know, we try not to go out too far with our predictions. It's just too hard to tell where it's going to be. So, I would say about 6 months to a year.
0: All right. Numbers dropping tomorrow. What are we looking at?
1: Oh, yeah. We're going to get some inflation updates this week. CPI, the Consumer Price Index, is going to be released tomorrow. We think that we're going to have an inflation increase by 0.1% in July and 3.4% over the past year. You know, we're looking at core prices, which strips out food and energy, to forecast to be about 0.2% higher and 2.5% over the past year. So, you know, when you look at inflation, it's not heating up to the level that was feared before, you know, when the Iran conflict began. And that's been favorable from a market standpoint, too, because the fear there was that inflation would become more systematic, a little bit more sticky, a little hotter. And it really just hasn't gotten there. Now, we're not near the 2% target that Fed Chairman Kevin Warsh wants to be at, but it is manageable right now. And hopefully it will continue to come down as we come to some sort of resolution in Iran.
0: Over at Allworth Financial, Simply Money's their show. There's at 6 o'clock. Weeknights on 55 KRC. Buddy, thanks again, man. Appreciate you. Have a great week.
1: Okay, Scott. You too.
0: All right, all the best. We got to get to a news update here with Willie on the way at 12:06. We've got news. Lakshmi Shamarko was speaking not too long ago. We'll give you a summary of what she had to say relative to this horrible story in Oakley with a 7-year-old who was murdered. Not the best news you want to hear on a Tuesday morning, but it's the news you need on the way on the Home of the Red, 700 WW Cincinnati.
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29: Cowboy, with Hunter Green now on the injured list, Nick Lodolo made a successful start at AAA last Wednesday. He comes back up. He makes the start tonight. He, of course, has been out with another blister on his index finger. He says he's working on a new grip that hopefully will help him avoid the blister problem. Explain exactly what he did to cause the blisters and what he's trying to do to fix it with this new grip.
30: Well, I think that where he was holding the ball was on the leather, kind of a dry spitter grip, a two-seam grip that he threw his breaking ball from. And evidently, the friction was causing the blister on the pad of his index finger, not on the tip. Normally, pitchers get blisters on the tips or towards the very end of their fingers, not in the spot that he got it. So it was you know, it obviously was an issue way more than once. I'm glad that he's changed the grip. I would have thought that way before now that that would have already had happened. You know, this is not the first time. It's not the second. It's not the third time. I mean, we've gone down this road time and time again, watching this happen. So you hope that the new grip allows him to be able to throw a breaking ball with some effectiveness, that he's comfortable with it. Lord knows he's got a good changeup and a good fastball, and neither of those have caused him any issues.
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1: Gruesome details about a boy's death coming out in Oakley with the 12 o'clock report. I'm Brian Copes. Breaking now.
2: I was saying this earlier to my staff. You never want to be on our top 10 horrible scenes to go to, and this is one of them.
1: Hamilton County's coroner says it's been a hard case for everybody. Dr. Lakshmi Marco summoned.

0: an Oakley home last week to investigate the death of a child. The call came in almost 20 years to the day after the death of Marcus Faisal, who was left to die in a closet by his foster family. Dr. Sammarco says that case was on her mind as she drove to this one. Cases, she says, are so similar, it's scary. Both of the victims, mentally disabled, both died in closets while being restrained. In the case of William Evans, the coroner says the cause of death was blunt trauma to the head. And the doctor says his body was covered with more bruises than you could count.
1: This is a hard case for everybody. Those of you that have worked in this office as long as I have or longer, we always say that we expect the worst, but sometimes we get it.
0: Coroner's going to be Bill Cunningham's guest to discuss this case in greater detail coming right up on 700 WLW. The boy's mother and two others are facing charges of murder and child endangering, but no information has been released yet on just why the boy may have been killed. Now, latest traffic and weather together.
2: 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Call 585-UCCC. Crews just cleared the accident northbound 71 near Western Row. I'm not seeing any major time delays on southbound 75. The heaviest traffic is at the Brent Spence. Earlier wrecks have been cleared. Still working with a wreck on Kenwood at Coogler Mill, as well as wreck and police activity at Seymour and Glen Meadow. 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
3: Now, the latest forecast from the Jake Sweeney Chevrolet Weather Center. 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
4: It's a 9 first warning weather alert day with a threat for severe storms. Damaging wind, our biggest concern, along with areas of flash flooding. The next round of storms likely entering the tri-state by late afternoon and continuing into the evening. Overnight into tomorrow morning, a few leftover scattered storms and more storms on the way for your Wednesday, but the severe threat not as high. From your severe weather station, I'm 9 first warning meteorologist Mark Stitz, News Radio 700 WLW.
0: Flood watch continues for the tri-state. It's 72 degrees right now, about 3,000 Duke Energy customers without electric because of the storms that moved through earlier. There are a number of outages across the area, the two biggest right now in Blue Ash and Evanston. Duke's website estimates it could be 5:30 this afternoon before service is restored. As police departments come under more and more pressure to give up the use of flock cameras, pushback is coming from families of crime victims. Tim Tepe is the father of a dentist who was murdered with his wife in their Columbus home last December. Spencer Tepe grew up in Mason, and his dad says the killer would never have been caught if the city didn't have license plate readers to track the suspect driving through the area. Columbus is considering pulling their cameras, but in an email, the grieving father said that would be a mistake. His letter read at the Columbus City Council meeting last night by Deputy Police Chief Justin Coleman.
5: Spencer and Monique are just two examples where flock cameras served their best purpose, capturing a murderer. I am sure there are numerous cases in the Columbus area, other murders, rapes, robberies, and other serious crimes where flock cameras have been used to support prosecutions of the perpetrators.
0: Columbus police say 54% of their homicides this year have been solved with the assistance of a flock camera. Stopping traffic tonight to catch drunk drivers. The Hamilton County OVI Task Force is setting up sobriety checkpoint in Cincinnati. It's going to be on Delta Avenue at Columbia Parkway, right by Jeff Ruby's Precinct Restaurant. The hours for the checkpoint from 6:30 to 8. Play is set to resume this hour at the Cincinnati Open. The rain this morning delayed action. First match today in the grandstand features Mason High School grad Vignesh Gojaneni making his professional debut. Another Tri-State native, J.J. Wolf, will be playing later today. He's scheduled for the last match of the day on center court. We'll be seeing the Bengals starters for at least a brief time Thursday night in the Bengals' first exhibition game. Head coach Zach Taylor saying today Joe Burrow, Jamar Chase, T. Higgins, and Dexter Lawrence all will participate in limited series. Head coach has ruled out Brian Cook and Dax Hill because of injuries. Our next update at 12:30. I'm Brian Combs, News Radio 700 WLW.
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17: All right, Billy Cunningham, the great American. One of the saddest stories of the tri-state recently has been the murder of William Evans, 7-year-old boy in Oakley, and how he died is something up to the Hamilton County Coroner's Office. And joining us now is Dr. Lasmi Sammarco, the elected coroner of Hamilton County. And Dr. Sammarco, welcome again to the Bill Cunningham Show. I understand you're in your car in traffic, so hopefully this will be a clear interview as far as the circumstances of the murder of William Evans. And so what did you find was the cause of death when you examined the body? What did you find?
18: Really? Did I lose you? Hello?
17: Yeah, no, you're live now. Yes, you're back on. Go ahead.
18: All right. Good. So we found it was blunt force trauma to the head. And there was bleeding and swelling of the brain.
17: And did you also find the body was burned and beaten? Can you describe that?
18: You know, so the body had multiple bruises, varying ages. Definitely evidence of trauma to the body. Also, there is a new fracture, a new broken bone of the upper arm, the right upper arm, and a lot of swelling and bruising with that. As far as the burns are concerned, we're looking into the possibility of maybe a couple of small spots on his body, but we're going to have to do, the pathologists are going to have to look at that under the microscope. It wasn't anything overt.
17: When you arrived at the scene, there was some reporting on this that as you were physically driving there as a mother and as a coroner and as a wife, you were concerned about how the body would be located and found. When you first walked into that

0: get to you. There always is. And this was just one of those situations where I just stood there a little frozen, looking at him, and, you know, the CIS investigators and homicide, my investigator, were all waiting because they couldn't get in because I was blocking the closet. And then they're like, "You okay?" And I said, "Well, it will be eventually." But yeah, I mean, it was a shock. They were all very patient. I think, you know, CPD and CIS had already been through that shock. So for me, it was eye opening shock. And then we did what we had to do. But yeah, it took me a moment to pull myself together.
1: So the first person at the scene were police detectives. And so after they observed, and they didn't touch anything, I assume, and then they called you to come. Nope. So when you first opened the closet door, what did you observe?
0: William was in the back of the closet, lying there, and couldn't see his face. And as you already know, he had been bound by duct tape. So all I could really see was his back, and he just looked so small in the back of the closet. And yeah, I mean, it's been a while since my youngest was 7, but you know, he's 6'3" now and 23. But you know, you think about the time when your kids were that little, and you know, you could pick them up and they were still, you know, you could pick them up and move them. And he was just a tiny little guy in there.
1: Was the duct tape like a mummy over his whole body, or just on his ankles, wrist, and hands?
0: Well, he was bound so that he couldn't move. But he didn't have any duct tape over his mouth. So
1: was there some indication what he was put in the closet? Was he alive or dead when he was put in the closet?
0: Not sure how to answer that, because I'm not sure we actually know, but I would hazard a guess and say that he wasn't conscious.
1: Because of the injury to his head?
0: Yeah.
1: I described the injury to his head.
0: I mean, he had several areas of his head that were swollen on the outside. And then he had brain swelling and blood on the inside.
1: So you have a medical opinion he was likely unconscious when he was put in the closet.
0: Well, looking at the types of, looking at what his brain looked like on CT, yeah, more than likely. So we have a CT that we do in the office now, and as a radiologist, as a neuroradiologist, you know, judging the damage to the brain and the bleeding that I saw, he would not have been conscious.
1: Well, were there fingerprints lifted off the tape?
0: Trace evidence did take the tape, and they will be doing all the analysis. There'll be fingerprinting and DNA and everything done on the stuff that we have. So yeah.
1: Were there any indications as to which kind of weapon would have separated a skull? Anything available, like a baseball bat, a hammer? Or would the force have been sufficient to have a fist do that, or would it have to be some other object?
0: Well, first of all, he did not have a skull fracture. I know that CPD has collected some evidence, and amongst those items, there are things that could potentially have been the murder weapon. So when they submit those to our lab, we'll be doing some testing on those.
1: As far as the cause of death, what would you determine it to be?
0: Definitely blunt force trauma to his head.
1: And the injuries to the broken bones, the humerus, the upper bone of the arm would not have been sufficient to cause

0: death. Is that correct?
1: No, but a lot of pain.
0: Was there any indication to you, Dr. Sammarco, how long you'd been in the closet?
1: We think it was probably, I don't know about how long he was in the closet. Probably been about a day when we saw him.
0: So you broke up a little bit there. So he was in the closet, you think, for about 24 hours in that condition, and he was either unconscious.
1: Well, I don't know. Well, I don't know that he was in, we estimate that it was probably about a day that he was dead, but I don't know how long he had been in the closet. I don't know when somebody might have placed him in the closet, but.
0: As far as the, we mentioned this the last time you were on, it's been a few months, which is a good thing. I love having you on, but whenever I have you on, it's kind of sad.
1: Last time we talked about the birds, that wasn't sad.
0: That's true. We had the cockatoo and some other things. I didn't know you were into that. You sent me some photos of you and a cockatoo. I said, I learned something new about you every day. I would think the detective, when he spoke at the Room A arraignment in front of Judge Harris, he spoke, cops and coroners see things that you can't unsee. And I often talk about PTSD for ambulance and first responders, firefighters, cops, coroners, CIS, et cetera. It's sad. Is this, when your career is done, hopefully in many years, as far as the horror of what you saw, is this something that'll stand out in your mind for the rest of your days?
1: Yeah, there are images that I wish I could erase over the last 14 years, but some of these images will stay with me forever. I mean, I can tell you, I don't know how I looked on camera, not that I care, but did not get much sleep for the last several days. Because every time I closed my eyes, I could see his little face and I could see his body. And it's, you know, my husband was wondering why I was staying up late, so late every night of the last few nights and not going to sleep until late. It's because every time I would try and get some sleep and close my eyes, and the images were there. So I'd end up staying up until 2 or so until I was so tired, you know, I would just crash. So, yeah, there are some things that do linger. There were some early on in my career too that still linger and that I still think about. And, you know, I say you never want to be one of our, you know, top 10 horrible cases, scenes that we've been through, but yeah, this is one of them.
0: Was William clothed when he was finally taken out of the closet? Did he have clothing on?
1: No.
0: So he was nude?
1: Yes.
0: All right, Dr. Sammarco, where does it go from here? You're going to get, did you do toxicology?
1: Yeah, absolutely. We're waiting for toxicology results. We're waiting for some DNA results. We're waiting for the staining of some of the tissues and the pathologists to take a look at them and, you know, get some sort of finality on the conclusions of our investigation. So I just hope that we're able to provide what's necessary to get justice for this child.
0: Well, was his body mutilated in any other fashion? Were there other cut marks?
1: No, you know, he had some small lacerations. He had bruises, but otherwise, you know, his skin was in good condition. He's pretty well nourished. He was in the 50th percentile for weight and height. And, you know, he had cute little cheeks and he did not look malnourished in any way, shape or form. And, you know, he obviously had plenty of toys and stimulation in that house. That third floor was 3/4 toys for him. So, and Legos and Lego sets and things. So, Yeah, I was surprised seeing that those circumstances.
0: Any indication of torture?
1: Well, I mean, a little 7-year-old being bound and, you know, having broken bones and lots of bruises. I don't know what you would call it, but that's torture in my books.
0: And as far as the body being nude, is that an indication of anything in your viewpoint? Everything about this case is quite unusual, but first time I've heard he was nude. Is that an indication of something in your mind?
1: Not really. I don't think it directs toward, you know, anything. I mean, I think that once CPD can put some clarity into what might have happened. I know they're questioning a few people, but no, unfortunately, you know, we've had too many child murders and they're nude when they're found. So
0: why is that?
1: I don't know. You'll have to ask the people that are doing this. Yeah. I have no idea. All I can tell is, you know, one of the journalists asked me at the press conference, you know, does this make any sense? I'm like,
0: no,
1: it never makes any sense. How does any of this make any sense? It doesn't make any sense to me after 14 years. And every single time I'm scratching my head going, why?
0: He was homeschooled. There was indications he might have been on the scale of one type or another. Maybe not. He was homeschooled. The mother and the two so-called partners did not want him outside the house that much. He went to his grandparents' house, Mike and Tina Evans, and they loved that little boy. And they were going to fight to get him back. They wanted to see what's going on. They had no indication of abuse at all, and they sent him back. And after that, who knows what happened. And Dr. Sammarco, anything you want to add?
1: You know, I met with the parents when I walked out of the house. I met with the grandparents when I walked out of the house. And clearly, they were loving grandparents and were very, very upset. And I just want to tell them heartfelt condolences because I know they love this little boy and are devastated by their loss. So All I can say is I know the neighbors said they didn't even know a little boy lived there. And it's so hard to imagine that nobody saw this kid. I don't know what the comings and goings were, whether he was never allowed out of the house, but I guess it's just a reminder to sort of keep an eye on your community and, you know, these little kids that don't really have a voice and don't really have a way to protect themselves. I mean, it's up to the rest of us to try and do that for them.
0: That's called the Children's Services Levy. We'll talk about that later on, but if that thing doesn't pass in November, their funding goes from 100% to zero. In other words, this isn't, the Children's Services Levy is not like an extra 20%. I spoke to Denise Driehaus last night, and she told me if this fails in November, funding goes from 100% to zero. And so Children's Services Levy is the mechanism where the community says, we try to hold down these circumstances as much as we can. Lastly, I said to Tony, my producer, I bet you there's other children within the sound of my voice right now going through what William Evans went through and what Marcus Faisal went through. Right now, as we speak, it's happening. What would you say about that?
1: I don't doubt it. I mean, I've been in this business long enough to know that that's absolutely true. And even more reason why people need to pay attention to circumstances around and, you know, whether you're shopping and you see a kid or, you know, see a kid on a street or, you know, see a kid cowering somewhere when an adult is around. I mean, just kind of pay attention. And I know it's really hard to get involved and people want to say, oh, it's not my business, but children are everybody's business.
0: All right. Dr. Sammarco, thank you very much. And sadly, we may have to do it again, but Dr. Sammarco, you're the best at this there is, and thank God there's people like you doing it. So, Dr. Sammarco, thank you very much.
1: Thank you, Willie.
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11: Shades of another case of abuse and neglect from 20 years ago. With the 1230 report, I'm Brian Combs. Breaking now, the Hamilton County Coroner says it's been a hard case for everybody involved. Dr. Lakshmi Sammarco summoned to a home in Oakley last week to investigate the death of a child. The call coming in almost 20 years to the day after the death of another abused child, Marcus Faisal.
12: I was driving to the scene when we were notified on Thursday, and I was thinking about Marcus Faisal, who had just been 20-year anniversary, I think, the day before. And this just felt so similar. It was a little scary.
13: Both of the boys were mentally disabled. Both died in closets while being restrained. In this latest case, the case of William Evans, coroner Dr. Lakshmi Sammarko says the cause of death was blunt trauma to the head. The doctor says his body was covered with more bruises than you can count. The boy's mother and two others are facing charges of murder and child endangering. They're locked up today in the Hamilton County Justice Center on $1 million bond. Now, latest traffic and weather together.
14: 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Freeway traffic overall moving pretty well. No accidents, 75, 71, 275, or 74. Kenwood at Kugler Mill Road, we do have the accident police on the scene. I'm Rick Schrepp, News Radio 700 WLW.
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15: After a stormy morning across the tri-state, more dry time on the way this afternoon, and we could even get to 88 with that high humidity. But that could fuel up the atmosphere for our next round coming late this afternoon into the evening. These could be severe with damaging wind and flooding possible. Then we see more storms Wednesday, but the severe threat not as high. From your severe weather station, I'm 9 First Warning meteorologist Mark Stitz, News Radio 700 WLW.
13: Radar is clear in the tri-state right now. However, the same area where the storms came from earlier this morning, we're seeing activity start to fire pretty much from Chicago south all the way into Muncie, Indiana, picking up some heavy rain now in Greenville. That is sliding to the southeast, so it won't be an hour or two before southeast Indiana and the Miami Valley will start to see more heavy rain. About 3,000 Duke Energy customers right now without electric because of the storms that moved through earlier. Number of outages across the area, the two biggest in Blue Ash and Evanston. Duke's website says it could be 5:30 this afternoon before service is restored. Play was delayed about an hour and a half this morning at the Cincinnati Open by the rain that came through, but the first match today is now underway. And in the grandstand, Mason High School grad Vignesh Gojaneni making his professional tennis debut. That match right now at two games each. He's playing the 114th ranked man in the world who's from Finland. Another tri-state native, J.J. Wolf, will play later today. He's scheduled for the last match of the day on center court. Our next update's at 1. I'm Brian Combs, News Radio 700 WLW.
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0: You know, the Cincinnati Open is now underway starting today right there in Mason. Fans will see the top men's and women's tennis players in the whole world right here in Cincinnati. The transformed Mason campus now features a new 2,000-seat stadium, 10 new practice courts, a fan plaza, and so much more. 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And Western and Southern, led by John Baird, is thrilled to once again be the cornerstone partner of the Cincinnati Open and continue the tournament's legacy right here in town. In fact, it is the oldest professional tennis tournament in the world, still played in the city of its origin. Western and Southern sponsorship of the Cincinnati Open spans more than two decades and is part of the company's commitment to making greater Cincinnati and Mason the best place to live, work, enjoy life, to thrive, celebrate life, and to watch the greatest tennis in the world.
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3: All right, Billy Cunningham, good to have you with me this afternoon. And I mentioned this briefly at the end of my interview with Dr. Sammarco, and that is that the Children's Services Levy, which hopefully finds these instances before they take place, is up for not a renewal, but to fund it. And unlike like the school levy, which might provide an extra 10% of the money needed, if the school levy goes down in November in Hamilton County, funding goes from 100% of what they do now to zero. Zero. So this isn't some addition. There's 13,000 children in Hamilton County. Incredibly, 13,000 children with foster care and under the protection of Children's Protective Services. And as I said to Dr. Sammarco at the end, there's a boy or a girl within the sound of my voice. Could be in Vinton County. Could be in Covington. Could be in Metamora. Going through exactly what William Evans went through in his young life. And so for those of us that don't want to get involved, well, you need to get involved and put yourself out there. If you see something, say something. Of course, in this case, the neighbors didn't know that a boy was even living there. Secondly, the grandparents, Mike and Tina Evans, Sheree Palello, I have her coming up after 1 o'clock today. Did an interview with them, with the little boy in and out of their hot tub in their home. And they wanted to be more involved in the kid's life, but were not permitted. To unravel this thing, Caitlin Evans is the mother, the biological mother. The biological father was a guy named Thomas, who began to transition to a different gender, that being Tara. a few years back, and that caused some angst, I guess, in the family. So the biological father, Thomas, left the home, and Thomas is transitioning to Tara. On top of that, Caitlin Evans, the biological mother, who, of course, lived with the boy, brought into her home two other characters, both of whom are transgender. One of them is named Kirby Rankin. The other one is Nessa Kenny. It appears that that Kirby Rankin is the ringleader of this band of perverts and murderers, because Kirby Rankin, 33 years old, the transgender ringleader, the murderer, along with the others, kicked out the father from the home. The biological father was living with the biological mother. And when Caitlin Evans, the mother, had difficulties with her boyfriend, Thomas, transitioning to Tara, Kirby Rankin lived in the home, 33 years old, and Kirby is transitioning from male to female. Do you see any mental illness in any of this? They got into it. So the biological father left the home, leaving in Oakley, Caitlin Evans, the boy, Kirby Rankin, the violent ringleader, transgender. And also they brought in a character named Nessa Kenny, who's also, guess what? You got it, transgender. So the three of them are living there with a little boy. And he was homeschooled. Might have been special needs, although that's not been fully developed. I do not know. Maybe Sherry Polillo has more on that in about 15, 20 minutes. But this cries out, and this is politically incorrect, that if you're in your 20s and 30s and you don't recognize reality, in other words, if you're delusional, and you don't recognize the gender you're in, which is a mental illness until recently. It used to be gender dysphoria was a mental illness because it was a lack of recognizing reality. In other words, you're delusional. And you go through the hormonal treatment to begin with, then you have the surgeries. I don't know where along the line, nor do I want to find out, where all the transgender individuals around this boy, what process they were along the way. But massive hormonal therapy changes the kind of viewpoints and kind of person you are. And there's a disproportionate number of transgender individuals who do school shootings and kill people, because those who do such things have mental problems. Would you agree? If I would identify as someone who's blind, can I go to the doctor and have my eyeballs taken out because I identify as blind? No. If I identify as someone in a wheelchair, can I ask the doctor to cut my spinal cord? No, they wouldn't do it. But for some reason, our society has mainstreamed the idea of individuals trapped in the wrong body. We're either XX or XY, and never the twain shall meet. But this poor boy's life was riddled with transgender individuals who seemingly nobody worked. I haven't heard anybody talk about jobs. Mainly, I would assume, therefore, they Section 8 housing and food stamps and all the rest, disability payments, whatever it is. Does it, if you're transgender, doesn't mean you're violent. But the opposite is also true. There's a higher incidence of transgender violence than in the regular population, but not all transgender individuals are violent or murderers. In fact, take a look at Marcus Faisal's situation with Liz and David Carroll and Amy Baker. I don't think any of them were transgender. And they did basically the same thing to Marcus as these three did to William Evans. At some point, Caitlin, the mother, who seemingly has lost her mind also, walks into an ER with no shoes on, in terrible physical and mental condition, lays down on the floor and says someone's trying to kill her and her son. That someone was Kirby Rankin. And she, the mother went to that facility in Norwood. So to their credit, the ER called the Norwood police and CPD. It took about 45 minutes for CPD to respond to the Oakley address. And they went in and located a little William in the closet, in the back of the closet, nude, with masking tape, etc. And at that point, they left the scene as it was, called Dr. Sammarco, you just heard from, and she came in and did what they always do. There's going to be, you heard for the first time, I think, there's going to be forensics. That means fingerprints on the masking tape. When you put on masking tape onto anything, the odds of you transferring a print are very good. It's going to be pretty obvious what occurred at some point. Likely Caitlin Evans, the mother, was out of her mind. And the reason she went to the ER to get help, because she feared Kirby Rankin, the transgender ringleader, who, by the way, found himself a few months ago in Butler County in Jungle Jim's parking lot. And this is going to be laid on the footsteps of Mike Mosier, the Butler County prosecutor, who, by the way, Republican, conservative, a little bit of a different kind of a dude. But nonetheless, in that parking lot a few months ago, Kirby Rankin was at some disagreement over a parking space with a 57-year-old woman. And what occurred is that Kirby Rankin got out. This is the transgender 33-year-old, punched this woman in the face repeatedly. And I saw the photos on Fox 19 of this woman, 57-year-old woman, who was beaten by Kirby Rankin a few months before the murder. And he also pulled out a gun. And when asked in a news conference briefly, how is it possible you did not file felony charges against Kirby Rankin? And if he had done that, it's pretty obvious that little William would be alive today. And I guess to his credit or not to his credit, Mike Mosier, the county prosecutor, said something to the effect as well. If we prosecute everybody who's got a black eye, that's all we would do. Well, Mike Mosier, this was not a black eye. This woman's face was beaten. She had a broken jaw, orbital bone collapse. She had black eyes, bruises all over her face, and also had a broken jaw. And then a gun was pulled out. Okay? That's a felonious assault. I'm sorry, Mike Mosier. I'm sorry to tell you this. That's not some little black eye. A felonious assault in Ohio occurs when a person knowingly causes serious physical harm to someone else. Did Kirby Rankin cause serious physical harm to this 57-year-old shopper at Jungle Gems? Absolutely. Did you see pictures of her face, what he did to her? That's serious physical harm. And it's an F2. Carries 2 to 8 years in prison. And if you didn't want to do that, when a gun is involved and someone suffers the injury that 57-year-old woman suffered to her face, that's serious physical harm. Another lesser-included offense would be aggravated assault. Serious offenses. And Kirby Rankin, the transgender, was charged with a misdemeanor and was out quickly. And so it's not Mike Mosier's fault. I think Mike does a great job 95% of the time. This was one of the other 5% that he did not know at the time what Kirby Rankin and Caitlin Evan and Nessa Kenny would do to a 7-year-old. You can't look in the future. But a case like this, the photos of this woman's face are terrible. That's serious physical harm. That's a felonious assault. I'm sorry, Mike Mosier. Also, pull out a gun on somebody as part of it. Now you're looking at 3 years of actual incarceration on top of the other stuff. And Mike Mosier normally doesn't pussyfoot around when it comes to felonies, but this was a serious felony conducted at Jungle's Gym. And sadly, Mike Mosier gave a Texas El Paso to Kirby Rankin that kept him out. This whole situation is ugly. Can I say again that transgenderism played a part in this, I would think? Also, it's going to come out later, if it didn't come out already, that they wanted to call little William Evans Willa to begin his transitioning from a male to a female. It's speculation. Can I underline the word speculation? Russ Jackson, my producer du jour, underline speculation. that little William did not want to be called Willa, a girl's name, a little boy? And was he tortured and beaten and stripped naked because the two transgenders living with the mom, Kirby and Nessa, wanted him to transition as they were transitioning? And did William object to being called a girl's name when you're a boy and you're 7 years old? Yes. Was that the reason that little William was tortured, broken bones, bruised, and beaten? I don't know. Can I say again, speculation? So if it comes out later, it's not the case. What's the motivation to do this? To discipline a boy in that fashion? To commit felonies and murder an innocent child? So that could be down the road a factor. Can I say again, speculation? But I hope that from all these events, there is some sense that Children's Protective Service must be fully funded. They must seek out to find individuals such as Caitlin Evans, that should never have been a mother, and Kirby Rankin and Nessa Kenny and the biological father kicked out of the home. He's trans also, going from Thomas to Tara. The boy's life was miserable. He wanted to be in school, and his mother had said no, he's going to be homeschooled in that home. And the grandparents, Mike and Tina Evans, fought as much as they could to get more custody and control, and they couldn't. I've done this before in my life, which is seek grandparent visitation rights. That's very difficult. It takes months and months and months to do at a great expense. And if they had any indication there was abuse being conducted upon William, they would have acted quickly and kept the child and let the chips fall where they may. Well, let's continue. After 1 o'clock today will be Cherie Polillo. She's going to do her reporting. She interviewed the grandparents, Mike and Tina Evans, I think on Friday, and a lot of video of the little boy just before he was murdered and stripped and beaten and thrown into a closet. As Dr. Sammarco said, she's uncertain whether he was alive or dead when he was put in the closet. He was likely unconscious because of his head injuries. May God have mercy on their souls, because I think juries in this county will not. And one of them is going to start singing like a canary at some point to fill in the gaps. I would anticipate it should be Nessa Kenny, who was the second transgender living in the home. And it appears that Kirby Rankin was the main perpetrator and the violent one. And the mother, I don't understand how you order your life in the fashion that Caitlin Evans ordered her life. Well, let's continue. If a line becomes available, 513-749-7000. Later on is Cherie Polillo and also others. Let's continue with more. 1255, home of your Reds playing tonight in Chicago. 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
20: She says it's one of the most gruesome cases she's ever seen with the 1 o'clock report. I'm Rick Uccino. Breaking now, Hamilton County Coroner Dr. Lakshmi Samarco spoke to the media this morning to provide more details into the cause of the death of a 7-year-old boy in Oakley.
21: Dr. Lakshmi Samarco says driving to the scene, she couldn't help but think of the Marcus Faisal case from 20 years ago. Circumstances, she says, are so similar it's scary. A boy found restrained, dead in a bedroom closet.
22: We knew what to expect. Put your emotional armor on and walk in, but there's some things that you can't protect against. I think I opened the closet door and just froze.
21: Coroner says they always go into the crime scene expecting the worst, and sometimes they get it. Our autopsy shows 7-year-old William Evans died from blunt trauma to the head and had more bruises on his body than they could count. His mother and two others are being held behind bars on $1 million bond charged in the murder. Brian Combs, News Radio, 700 WLW.
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23: 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Call 585 UCCC. Crews on the scene of 71 northbound. After Stewart, it's a crash on the right shoulder. And we have Kenwood at Kugler Mill with an accident. Also, State Route 32 East at State Route 41. Accident at Adams County taking up the right lane. I'm Rick Schrempp, News Radio 700 WLW.
19: Now, the latest forecast from the Jake Sweeney Chevrolet Weather Center. 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
0: It's a 9 first warning weather alert day with a threat for severe storms. Damaging wind, our biggest concern, along with areas of flash flooding. The next round of storms likely entering the tri-state by late afternoon and continuing into the evening. Overnight into tomorrow morning, a few leftover scattered storms and more storms on the way for your Wednesday, but the severe threat not as high. From your severe weather station, I'm 9 first warning meteorologist Mark Stitz, News Radio 700 WLW.
1: Partly sunny right now, 70 degrees. There are still over 1,000 Duke Energy customers who are without power right now because of the storms that moved through the tri-state earlier this morning. Two areas that have been impacted the most remain Blue Ash and Evanston. Utility company says it could be 5:30 or so before all power has been restored when another strong storm system could be moving through the tri-state. A young woman expected to be okay after she was shot in her leg overnight. Police with Cincinnati and Xavier University called out to Dana Avenue around 12:45 this morning on a report of shots fired. 22-year-old victim was found, taken to the hospital for treatment. No word on any arrests being made. Looking for impaired drivers in Hamilton County tonight. OVI Task Force will be operating Sobriety Checkpoint in Cincinnati. It's going to run along Delta Avenue at Columbia Parkway from 6:30 until 8:30. Medical professionals pushing back against new efforts by the Trump administration to limit the number of childhood vaccines.
2: The American Academy of Pediatrics is calling the president's changes dangerous. A member of the FDA Vaccine Advisory Committee notes the timing of these changes could not be worse.
11: This is happening when we've had the biggest measles epidemic in more than 30 years.
2: In a new executive order, President Trump now recommends children get shots for 11 diseases, down from 18 as recommended by the CDC. The plan also includes splitting measles, mumps, and rubella into three separate shots instead of one.
1: That's ABC's Karen Hua. The American Academy of Pediatrics has come out against these new recommendations, saying there is no scientific evidence that supports them. On Wall Street, the Dow right now down 92 points. Nasdaq's lost 153, while the S&P has dropped about 21. Reds are going to activate Nick Lodolo off the injured list today to start game one of their series against the Chicago White Sox in the Windy City tonight. Our pregame coverage gets underway at 6:40 here on the home of the Reds. Our next update at 1:30. I'm Rick Uccino, News Radio 700 WLW.
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14: All right, Billy Cunningham, The Great America. Welcome this Tuesday afternoon, and the Tri-State Reds baseball kicks off after 6 o'clock tonight in the land of Andrew Benintendi in Chicago with the White Sox. And, of course, the White Sox now having lost 121 games 2 years ago is in first place in the Central Division of the American League because of the Pope. Pope Leo XIV has blessed the White Sox. Now we got problems. But nonetheless, serious issues about a couple hours ago. Lastme Sammarco, our fine county coroner, spoke about the murder of little Willie Evans, a 7-year-old boy, and the circumstances she found. It is complicated how this happened and the parties. Joining you and I now is Sheree Pullello. And Sheree, first of all, we've had on Sammarco, and of course you did the news conference. Can you kind of summarize what Dr. Sammarco found as far as the autopsy of this little boy?
8: So, Willie, and I know she was talking about this, her cause of death is blunt force trauma to the head. They have not so far identified a murder weapon. There were multiple other injuries, upper arm broken right near the elbow. Sammarco saying that the bones were separated. It would have taken a lot of force, she said, for that type of fracture. As far as bruises, she said, quote, too numerous to count, of various ages, so she believes they occurred over some period of time. He was bound but did not have tape over his mouth, so he was tied up. She believes he was dead for at least a day before they found him. However, he was not malnourished. You know, Willie, I had investigators who, when they saw this, they thought that that little boy had been shot. That's how horrific the crime scene was. That's how brutal the beating was. And then, of course, Sammarco clarifying today that he was not shot. There were weapons in the home. There were weapons in the home, but they do not think any sort of gun was used in his murder.
14: It's hard to keep all the characters straight in this case. The mother appears to be Caitlin Evans. The mother, yes. And that she was living with two transgender individuals who are male, but they transitioned, I guess, the process to female. And the jail has indicated they're male, which is Kirby Rankin and Nessa Keeney appears to be male. Talk about how, first of all, the police even knew that something had gone amiss there in Oakley. Did the mother walk into an emergency room? What happened?
8: So the mother comes into an emergency room saying, and kind of collapses on the floor. These are per the 911 calls that we got our hands on. Of course, we have a team of reporters, Karen Johnson, Todd Dykes has been working this case, nonstop too. digging through any sort of records they could find. The mother shows up at the hospital, collapses on the floor. They call 911 saying, hey, there's a woman here saying that her son is being abused and it might be, and somebody's trying to kill her son. And that's when they, you know, call police, get within about a 45, 50 minute span, police are at that home to investigate. And that's when they find little William in the closet.

0: that every week when they pick William up, they had decorated it with Matchbox cars, like the covers of Matchbox cars. And when William would come to their house, he would run inside to see what the present was inside that magic box. And it might be a Matchbox car or a Lego or whatever. I mean, they just adored him. But what happened was then 6 weeks before his murder, William told the maternal grandparents, so their daughter, Caitlin, her parents, told them, I don't want to go home. Well, when the grandparents confronted their daughter, the other two co-parents and the daughter got very offended. I looked through the text messages. They were very upset, saying that they were just confusing William. You know, they were angry with these grandparents, that he doesn't need to go to your house anymore, basically, for any sort of, you know, visit. They talk their daughter into letting them go over mid-July. It's like July 12th or July 14th. They got to go over and have a little visitation with William in mom's home with the other two co-parents, Kirby and Nessa. And they thought after that they were going to get to see him again that following Friday. Well, then it started again where, nope, you're confusing him. This is his home. And the grandparents said when they saw him that day, he had a little bruise on his shoulder, but it looked like something from playing. Like, they never suspected abuse, aside from mentally kind of what this was doing to William, trying to understand that the three moms, and by the way, his biological father, who was no longer living in that home, is also transgender. It was Thomas, who's now Tara. So that's when all of this started. And then he just wanted me and everyone to look. We had no idea this was going on. In fact, the day before he was found dead, the maternal grandparents, along with the paternal grandparents, the father and a stepmom, had teamed up. They had hired an attorney. They had met with a private investigator. They just wanted to kind of get eyes on William to make sure he was okay, because everybody was refusing to let them see him. And that Thursday, my evidence got rented to the car, goes over to just kind of stake it out himself, and that's when he pulled up and saw crime scene tape.
1: It's
0: gut-wrenching what these families have been through.
1: Sheree Palolo, get the line straight. The actual mother, her name is Caitlin Evans, and her natural parents were Mike and Tina Evans that you interviewed, and there's video of the little William Evans in the hot tub playing. But the biological father of the 7-year-old boy is transgender. That this is Thomas DeTerra, and he wasn't living there. Somehow the mother, Caitlin Evans, hooked up with Kirby and Nessa. They were also transgender. And is there any indication as far as who did the major part of the torture, or is it all three, or don't we know?
0: I think all of this is still being brought. My understanding is Kirby is kind of the ringleader in all of this, that Kirby was the one who was very, very upset with William, that he was not wanting to go back to their house. I believe Kirby, and this is coming from the Evans family, Kirby's the one that kicked Tina's father out of the house. They say that the biological father has not seen William since November. I don't know why that was the case, but again, this is, you know, it's just so heart-wrenching. And the Evans told me, I guess William has said to them, the last visit, the video you're seeing was from, well, now 7 weeks ago, but would have been 6 weeks prior to William's death. That was him playing in their hot tub in their backyard. You can see no bruises, no indication of any abuse. The family was everything. If we thought our daughter was abusing, or anybody in that house was abusing William, we would have gone to the police. There was no indication. They just knew that this was mentally a struggle for William. Even as young as preschool kids were seeing him because he had three mothers. You know, it was confusing to other little kids who first saw the biological father as a man come into preschool, but then later saw him, you know, in women's clothing. That's why Caitlin, the biological mother, pulled him out of any sort of school. She homeschooled him. By the way, Caitlin has three different degrees. She has a teaching degree, a psychology degree, and some, like, I think, astronomy.

0: degree. So the grandparents are just trying to support their daughter and grandson. But a few, 6 weeks ago, William says, I don't want to go home. And he also was very confused because apparently his moms wanted to change his name from William to Willow. And William said to his grandparents, I love my name. I love being William. So I just think it was very confusing for him. And I don't know if that's what set everybody off in that house.
1: So it's possible that they wanted to transition the seven-year-old boy from William to Willa. They wanted to plant the seeds in his mind that he wasn't a boy, he was a girl. Now this is speculation, but this is...
0: Or at the very least, change his name. I mean, this is, again, coming from the Evans and what William told them. And I think that's what concerned them 6 weeks prior, you know, to his murder, when he was saying he didn't want to go home. They said he was so happy at their house, in part because there was room to play. They had a hot tub. His Aunt Allie would babysit him. I mean, they were so involved in his life on a weekly basis. And then for him to say he doesn't want to go home, obviously they're like, okay, let's talk to my daughter about this. What's going on? Why doesn't he want to come home? And that just set everybody off.
1: Wow. And at this point, one other little element of this is that the so-called ringleader, Nessa living there, they had a terrible event in Jungle Jim's parking lot. And I don't buy the words of Mike Mosier, the county prosecutor in Butler County. And he's a tough, no-nonsense prosecutor. But I've seen on your news, Sheree Pallillo, the pictures of the woman that this transgender set himself upon, beating that woman over a parking space or something stupid. And the pictures of this victim, this woman, is it isn't a black eye. I mean, broken teeth, broken jaw, orbital bones, et cetera. And then pulls out a gun. And this happened several weeks before the murder of William Evans. And in the real world, when you cause serious physical harm to another, that's called aggravated assault, felony, or felonious assault. That's a felony. And when you aggravate it by pulling out a gun, I don't know why Mike Mosier didn't, and he's flipping and says, well, if I prosecute everybody, got a black eye. This wasn't just a black eye. This was a violent attack for no reason on an innocent woman and pulling out a gun, et cetera. This, and Mike Mosier, God bless him, he's a good prosecutor, but they dropped so many people dropped the ball in these cases. Beginning, it's all about Marcus Faisal once again, all the possibilities. And this case is unique because of all these individuals with serious mental disorders, and transgenderism is all over this thing. And I know in the media you had to be careful when you call some, but these two guys are locked up in Hamilton County Jail as men. They're men transitioning as women. The biological father is transitioning from a male to a female, and the mother, I guess, is well-educated. Nobody's working, I assume. I assume all of them are in public assistance of one type or another, I would assume. I don't think they have time to work. And Caitlin Evans, the mother, is homeschooling, so to speak, William. He got no education at all, I assume, in that environment. Is something good could possibly come of this? I know we're going to vote soon on this Children's Services levy. And by the way, if we don't vote for that thing, they get zero funding next year. They didn't like an extra 10%, zero funding. Is there something to learn from any of this?
0: Listen, I think the reason that the Evans family, even that they were willing to talk with me on Friday, is they wanted people to know that if they would have suspected abuse, they would have gone to the police immediately. And Willie, you and I know in a case like this, unless you have proof, there's nothing police can do. So if William would have come to their house with, you know, a black eye, if his arm suddenly is broken, if bruises are all over him, they said to me Friday, we do not support our daughter. Even if she was being abused, she should have helped her son. They said that flat out in the interview Friday. And I know that this has now divided parts of this, both sides of the family, like part of the biological family, I believe his mother's side. They're very angry, talking about not letting them come to the funeral. because they feel like your daughter did this or allowed this to happen. Their message to everybody is, if we would have known, we disagree with our daughter. Obviously, as of this weekend, by the way, when I saw them this weekend, they still had not talked to their daughter or tried to see her because their heart is crushed for their grandson and the way he died. Oh, he had been kidnapped and all that. These people, whoever it was in that house, whether it was one or all, they beat that little boy to death. So much so that some of the officers on scene thought he had been shot. That's how horrific it was. So, I mean, yes, both cases are absolutely horrific. But at some point, something changed in that house. And what happened to William Evans Ellis is unimaginable.
1: All right, Sheree, we got to go. Sadly, there's going to be trials. The lawyers will get involved. Insanity will be arise as a defense. There's no scenario under which these three people can come out of this thing. And I'm glad the bonds are over $1 million. And Sheree, thanks for following this. We'll continue to follow up in the days and weeks ahead. The trials will be sometime likely at the end of the year. And may God have mercy on their souls, because no one in the tri-state would. And Sheree Pelletto, thank you very much.
0: Thanks, Willie.
1: All right, let's continue. Bill Cunningham, News Radio 700 WLW.
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11: October 20th sees the NBA begin its season with an afternoon contest between the Pistons and Celtics in Detroit, followed by the banner raising for the Knicks will host LeBron of the Sixers. The final game will have the Spurs hosting the Thunder. The Athletic reporting that the Yankees have received a capital infusion of $2.6 billion via a deal with an arm of Apollo Global Management. It will allow them to refinance or retire much of their existing debt. I'm Frank Aaron.
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14: We knew what to expect. Put your emotional armor on and walk in, but there are some things that you can't protect against. I think I opened the closet door and just froze.
15: This is the 130 report. I'm Sandy Collins. Breaking now, that is the Hamilton County Coroner, Lakshmi Samarco, on her reaction to the murder case at the top of the news in this area. William Evans Ellis, just 7 years old with a disability, who died alone in a closet in his home in Oakley.
14: Cause of death for this little boy was blunt trauma to the head. And he did have a number of other injuries. He had a comminuted supracondylar fracture of the distal humerus. And then he had bruises that were too numerous to count.
15: Now, on top of those broken bones and bruises, Dr. Samarco says that the tox screen and other tests results are pending now. And the case is moving forward in court. No one has been able to figure out at this early juncture why this may have happened. Severe weather rolling through the region here. We've got some reports of wind speed about 80 miles an hour at the Columbus Airport. We're going to check out where the weather is right now. First, let's get the latest traffic and weather together.
16: 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We have 75, 71, 275, and 74 accident-free now. State Route 32 at State Route 41, a crash, you're taking up the right lane. I'm Rick Schrempf, News Radio 700 WLW.
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17: After a stormy morning across the tri-state, more dry time on the way this afternoon, and we could even get to 88 with that high humidity. But that could fuel up the atmosphere for our next round coming late this afternoon into the evening. These could be severe with damaging wind and flooding possible. Then we see more storms Wednesday, but the severe threat not as high. From your severe weather station, I'm 9 First Warning meteorologist Mark Stitz, News Radio 700 WLW.
15: Well, that heavy rain is now out of the area, but there is a whole lot more to the north of us right now, pounding Vandalia up in the Miami County area, a huge cell in Dark County, and then off to the west into Indiana. And it is slowly sinking this way. We'll let you know if and when it comes through our area. Right now in Cincinnati, dry, 86 degrees at News Radio 700 WLW. Did you see the little secret switcheroo by the president? A report says that President Trump secretly switched to a smaller military plane after he arrived at the NATO summit in Turkey with an airport catering truck reportedly used to conceal his removal from that aircraft. Now, the Washington Post is saying that this unusual security measure was prompted by what intelligence officials called a credible Iranian threat. The older Air Force One reportedly served as a decoy. The president arrived aboard a new Boeing 747-8 donated by Qatar, but it is worth noting that these details coming from just one official cited by the Washington Post. CBG and Sinclair Community College teaming up to figure out and explore how drones and other next-generation aircraft can be used for everything from medical deliveries to disaster responses. The partnership is going to give CVG the access to Sinclair's aviation research and student talent while providing students and faculty the opportunities to test new technologies in a real-world airport environment. They're talking about moving people and items as well with this technology. Secretary of State Frank LaRose says that more poll workers are needed for the November midterm election. The office is helping county election boards boost their staffing by promoting its Defend Democracy Toolkit throughout Ohio. If you're interested, you can contact the County Board of Elections in your area to get started. And it is a paid position. Now let's check the numbers on Wall Street. Right now, the Dow's off by 92 points. NASDAQ has fallen 142. The S&P is off by 19. I'm Sandy Collins. Next update at 2, News Radio 700 WLW.
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11: This president is trying to push this SAVE Act, which basically would require that for people to register to vote, you're going to have proof of who you are.
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13: Off ball, you bonehead!
11: Oh, right, guy! This president is trying to push this SAVE Act, which basically would require that for people to register to vote, you're going to have proof of who you are.
7: That's Kamala Harris criticizing Donald Trump. Now, this is, she said, this president, in order to vote, you're going to have proof who you are.
11: This president is trying to push this SAVE Act, which basically would require that for people to register to vote, you're going to have proof of who you are.
7: This is shocking, segment.
14: Do you know who you are?
7: I've no clue.
14: Oh.
7: According to Democrats.
14: Let me look at my driver's license.
7: If we have voter ID, Democrats can't win. What the hell? Seg, this is the next president, supposedly. Democratic nominee is going to be Kamala Harris. And she is saying, this president says, in order to vote, you're going to have to prove who you are.
11: This president is trying to push this SAVE Act, which basically would require that for people to register to vote, you're going to have proof of who you are.
7: What's wrong with that?
14: That's enough.
7: I can't take it.
14: Well, he's going to amend the Constitution. He's got to come back. For an eight, I don't care if he's here for 18 more years.
7: He can't have her in there. Can you imagine her and maybe
14: going up against the Iranians?
7: AOC is the vice president.
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7: Sports!
14: 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Now, Bengals update. Bengals are back on the field a little bit. Then they had to go inside due to that major storm that hit.
7: What about the tennis tournament?
14: Preseason opener. I'll get that in a minute. Good. Preseason opener at Paycor Stadium set for Thursday night. Zach Taylor said today, limited series for Burrow, Chase, Higgins, Sexy Dexy. Limited series. They're not going to play a ton of time, but they will be out there. Brian Cook, Dax Hill will not play.
7: How come? On the disabled list?
4: Just got a little scuffly.
14: Yeah. Let's see. As far as the day one of qualifying matches are set at the Cincinnati Open.
7: What's happening?
14: J.J. Wolf is going to play later on today, but Mason's Vigesh Gogonetti had his match.
7: You got to say these names correctly, Sam.
14: Yeah, I know.
13: This is not real.
7: Thank you.
14: It was, everything was backed up because of the rain, but Finland's Otto Virtanen beating Mr. Gogonetti out of St. X and Yale.
7: Yeah.
14: 6-3, 6-1 Virtanen.
13: I'm Sarah Elise.
14: 11 aces.
7: What about Sabalenka?
14: She's the number one women's seed. Alexander Zverev is the number one men's seed.
7: What about Djokovic?
14: He'd probably be number two. The singles draws come out today at 3.
7: 3 o'clock, we'll know more then.
14: Yeah. Reds and White Sox tonight in a good old South Side. That's if it's still not raining in Chicago.
7: Who does the Pope want to win?
14: 610 Sports Talk, R&L Carrier, and 610 with Sports Talk, 640 R&L Carrier's Inside Pitch.
7: And then?
14: Kelsey Chevrolet Extra Inning Show after the game. Now, Little League Baseball, extra Hamilton.
7: Ominous. Here's the Pope talking about tonight's
14: extra
7: game.
14: I think he wants stuff. Extra innings.
7: Extra innings.
14: Oh. I bet you listen to Lance.
15: Dico, questo uomo non è cristiano. Se dice questo così.
7: Check in with Lance McAllister.
15: Bisogna vedere se gli ha detto così le cose, no?
7: 6 o'clock Eastern.
15: Do il beneficio del dubbio.
7: He breaks down the White Sox.
14: Then Lance ought to get him on.
7: Get him on.
14: Hamilton West Side's a win away from going to Williamsport. Boys were down to early 2-0 early, and then West Side routes a 9-run second inning.
7: Oh, boy.
14: North Oldham, they beat North Oldham 11-4. So the Great Lakes Regional Championship game tonight in Whitestown, Indiana. 7 o'clock, weather permitting. West Side against either Jasper, Indiana, or North Oldham.
7: How bad's the weather going to be, second?
14: FC Cincinnati.
7: What about
14: hosting Atlas FC tonight in the League's Cup. Action at 7:30 on ESPN 1530.
7: When the Pope's rooting against you, that's a bad place to be. And by the way, I looked it up.
14: Yeah.
7: 2 years ago, the White Sox lost 121 games.
14: Last year, I think they lost 102.
7: 2 years ago, they were 41 and 121.
14: Right.
7: Now, the segment, that's not good. Would you agree?
14: No.
7: Now, 2 years later, they're in first place.
14: Correct.
15: Why can't they? Dico, questo uomo non è cristiano.
7: Well, there it is. Oh. But I became the Pope.
15: Si dice yeah, questo see? Così.
14: When you,
7: the White Sox get
15: bisogna
7: better.
15: Bisogna vedere se gli ha detto così le cose, no?
7: And that
15: e
7: means...
15: Questo, il beneficio del dubbio.
7: It's on to the World Series.
14: And I think he said, I like the Sox and I don't like the Cubs.
7: How do you go 41 and 121? Now you're in first place. Can you explain that one to me?
14: They got better players, Willie.
7: The Pope.
14: One of them is Andrew Benintendi.
7: How do you get him so quick, though?
14: Well, they got a couple of good free agents there, and the Sox are playing good baseball.
7: Right now, the White Sox, as you may know, are in first place.
14: Right.
7: Over the Twinkies by 3.5 games. They're 61-56. So 61 wins is the same number of wins they had 2 years ago.
14: Correct.
7: Now, 2 years later, they might have 90 wins. Why can't the Reds do this?
14: I'm sure they're trying. Hold on.
16: And remember, it ain't no joke.
14: Don't pay that note. Yeah.
7: What, does the mayor pay his note for his car payment?
14: I don't think so.
7: Getting popped.
14: Remember,
7: again?
14: Mayor, Operation Repo's coming after you.
7: Well, and our beloved Reds, which
14: are Sin City Tow out of Las Vegas.
7: That's good stuff, too. Yeah, I love it.
14: Love that.
7: The Reds are, of course, in last place.
14: Right.
7: I did a little bit of research.
14: They were in third about a week ago.
7: Now they're in last. They're 6-4 the last 10 games.
14: Ugh.
7: 5 games under. Why can't the Reds do what the White Sox do? Maybe we need a
17: Pope. You just sit over there in your chair and shut your face.
7: Why don't we have the... How about since I getting a Pope? If we got a Pope.
14: Who's going to be the Pope?
7: Father
14: from
7: Anthony.
14: From here.
7: Yeah, I tell you, should be a Pope.
14: Who? You?
7: I think you got to. You have to be a cardinal or be a pope.
14: I think so. That's the way it is.
4: Well, let's talk about Lucan's Loft.
18: Talk about something fun like Lucan's.
4: Yeah, what's the deal, Chaz?
14: Yeah, Chaz.
7: Well,
14: I think you got to be a cardinal, Willie, because you got to get voted in.
7: I don't think you have to be a cardinal.
18: What?
14: I think so.
7: I don't think so.
14: What do you do? Just walk up to the Vatican and say, hey, I want to be pope?
7: I want to be pope. I want to apply.
18: Yeah, that's true.
14: Yeah, I want to apply.
7: That's what Lucan just said.
14: Yeah.
7: I want to apply.
18: That's true.
7: Kind of like old NBA players when they go to the WNBA. They're applying.
14: You know what? I would love that.
7: I bring them on.
14: They would be screaming and yelling in the first 5 minutes.
7: Let's get them in.
14: Yeah.
7: And one guy is 6'10", the guy from Turkey. What's his name?
14: Bring it on.
7: I don't know. What is it? He wants to play. And in fact, one of the other older players put on a wig and said, I identify as a woman. I want to play.
14: Bring it on.
7: Let's go. Get him in there. I'd say a good pope from here would be Father Anthony Brausch of the seminary.
14: Yeah.
7: I'm going to promote him to be the pope. Because if he becomes the pope, he's a great fan of the Reds.
14: I think this guy's going to be around for a while, isn't he? At least they finally got somebody that's, 50 or 60 instead of 80?
7: He was 60. He's now 70. Huh? 70 is the new 50.
15: Dico, questo uomo non è cristiano.
14: Thank you.
15: Si dice questo così. Bisogna vedere se gli ha detto così le cose, no? E questo do il beneficio del dubbio.
7: He said Lodolo's finger should be better tonight.
14: I hope so.
7: Now, what if he comes off the mound in the second or third inning with a blister?
14: Oh, Terry Francona will walk home.
7: He'll pull out his hair.
14: Yeah.
7: Of course, you don't have any.
14: That's true.
7: It's another issue. But I don't know what's going to happen, segment. I know we have nothing but issues.
14: That's true, Willie.
7: At least we have Bengals starting, high school football, maybe this weekend.
14: I got to look at that up. I think it's possibly that Indiana starts up.
7: They start a week
14: and then
7: early.
14: Kentucky next week, and then the following week.
13: This is not real.
14: Ohio.
7: That's Sarah Elise.
14: So I don't know. I mean,
7: she loves the nightlife.
14: Indiana usually gets the jump on everybody.
7: Big matchup is going to be Mueller and Princeton
14: at Paycor Stadium.
7: Going to be big. Oh, plus Deer Park.
14: Bikes v Crusaders.
7: The Deer Park's had 32 players come out this year for football. 32.
14: You know, I saw yesterday where some Lachlan players are going to be playing in Reading. Home with Tony Pike.
7: NIL money is coming to bear. And I asked Tony directly, how much money have you given to these kids to come from Lachlan to Reading?
14: Let me guess. Can't say.
7: Bingo.
14: That's what I figured.
19: My question for Tony Pike is, Joe Burrow doesn't seem to be as mobile as he was last year, and obviously that's got to do with the knee. Now, which makes more sense to you? To scramble to try to get away from huge people and risk hurting your knee?
7: Or
19: stand in the pocket, getting sandwiched by 300-pound people front and back and falling in a heap pile on the ground with a bad knee?
7: Bad choices.
19: If you don't know the answer to that, if that's too good of a question, simply remain silent.
14: Mike McConnell.
7: Laying down the law. Whatever happens.
19: I would go with the mobility. I would try to get away from that kind of a problem, even though I'm having an issue with my knee.
7: What's he doing
19: now? We'll see if they pick up on that. And Tony, thanks for your time.
14: Somebody said I heard he's coming back.
7: I didn't hear Tony at all talk at all, did you?
14: No. Well, you know, Mike used to do that. He used to hog the show, so what do you do?
7: He is a hog, isn't he?
14: Yep.
7: After 2 o'clock today, Segman, I have a former official with the FDA saying, I think, do not take the mRNA flu vaccine. And I'm thinking, what?
14: Do what?
7: Do you get a flu vaccine?
14: We got to get another one?
7: Yes, I'm not getting it. I said, to hell with it. But if you have a question whether to get the vaccine, listen to my guest about 206. He'll tell you what to do. Former FDA official says, we don't know what's in it. We don't know what's in the mRNA vaccine. 5 years ago, they won't tell us what's in it, but just take it.
14: mRNA sounds like an insurance form or insurance company.
7: I don't know what it is. I say, give me out.
20: You ever taken one just square in the mouth?
14: I don't know what to tell you there.
7: I don't know. I don't know what to say about that, do you?
14: I don't either.
7: I don't know.
14: All right.
7: But Mike McConnell could be coming back.
14: Can't say.
7: But Tony Pike was silent about the NIL money from these Lachlan kids.
14: Yeah.
7: I've seen pictures of those 6 or 7 boys. Reading could use them. They look like men, hairy-ass men.
14: Willie, in honor of a rainy and stormy day coming up here in the tri-state, we leave you with the immortal words of the Stooges.
0: Pete's report.
21: At some point, this foolishness has got to stop.
7: Sag, if you have a question whether to get the vaccine, especially if you're pregnant, you better listen for the next 15 minutes.
14: Okay.
7: As you know, can men get pregnant? And as the experts say, that's a difficult question to answer. Okay? It's very nuanced.
14: Yeah.
7: So you got to be careful.
14: Yes, sir.
7: All right, segment. Thank you.
14: Yes, sir.
7: Tonight, Reds baseball kicks off, I think, about 6:05. There's rain predicted in Chicago, much like here. But we'll see what happens. Then Thursday, a business special, and then back home. If they win 2 out of 3 in Chicago,
14: yeah,
7: then Andrew Benintendi would be a heretic because the Pope wants the Sox to sweep the Reds.
14: Correct.
7: And there's that number again. What is it?
14: 14.
7: Pope Leo, the 14. That's a concern I have. When the Pope's against you, God is not on your side. And the Reds need divine intervention. Would you agree?
14: Need something.
7: Lodolo to pitch like 5 or 6 innings would be good. But Segment, thank you very much.
14: Yes, sir.
7: Let's continue with more. All about vaccines next. Should you get the flu vaccine, you better listen up. Bill Cunningham, the great American, with you every day at your home of the Reds, News Radio 700 WLW.
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12: Storms rolling through the tri-state. This is the 2 o'clock report. I'm Sandy Collins. Breaking now, those storms hit Columbus particularly hard today. They've got flooding and evacuations, cars in neighborhoods with water up to the SUV windows, blown down trees. Well, Governor DeWine is going to talk more about what's happening in the state capitol in the next hour or so. We have that covered for you. As for our area, we've still got a handful of power outages right now, 1,500 so far in the Cincinnati area, less than 20 in northern Kentucky. And we're watching a huge cell of rain that is coming southeast from Indiana. We'll have more on the current conditions here in a second. First, let's check your drive and the latest traffic and weather together.
31: 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Call 585-UCECC. 75 South after Mitchell, breakdown has the right lane blocked. And on 71 South, the ridge, it's a work crew in the right lane here. Watch for delays. Continued cleanup of an accident, State Route 32 eastbound at State Route 41. I'm Rick Schrempf, News Radio 700 WLW.
32: Now, the latest forecast from the Jake Sweeney Chevrolet Weather Center. 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
4: It's a 9 first warning weather alert day with a threat for severe storms. Damaging wind, our biggest concern, along with areas of flash flooding. The next round of storms likely entering the tri-state by late afternoon and continuing into the evening. Overnight into tomorrow morning, a few leftover scattered storms and more storms on the way for your Wednesday, but the severe threat not as high. From your severe weather station, I'm 9 first warning meteorologist Mark Stutz. 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

0: are showing some rain and heavy stuff up in the northern Miami Valley. We've got a severe thunderstorm warning in effect for Montgomery County and West Central, also Clark, Miami, portions of Greene and Champaign County. So that's all up to our north. Down here in the Cincinnati area, we do have a watch in effect for the looks like the Butler County area and also Warren, and coming down into about halfway towards the 275 loop is where we're watching for more heavy rain. But don't see anything right now. Temperature is a nice warm 89 degrees. At News Radio 700 WLW, they'll be stopping traffic to catch drunk drivers tonight. The OVI Task Force here in Hamilton County setting up another sobriety checkpoint tonight. It's going to be on Delta Avenue at Columbia Parkway, and that's going to be starting at 6:30 till about 8:30 tonight. Well, out at the Cincinnati Open, they had to delay the play for about an hour and a half this morning, but now things are back underway, and it looks like the first match today in the grandstand was the Mason High School graduate who was making his professional tennis debut, and the Reds tonight will try to snap a three-game losing streak in Chicago, taking on the White Sox. We'll have that at 6:40. As for the Bengals, Bengals update, starters for at least a brief time coming up on Thursday in the first exhibition game of the season. Zach Taylor says Joey Burrow, Ja'Marr Chase, T. Higgins, and Dexter Lawrence will all be playing on a limited basis. I'm Sandy Collins. Our next update at 2:30. 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
9: Hi, Billy Cunningham, the great American. Dr. David Gortler is a former FDA medical officer and senior advisor to the FDA commissioner who spent years evaluating drug approvals, drug safety, and major public health policies. And you may know that you have a decision to make as a great American whether or not to get the nation's first mRNA-based flu vaccine, which brings new technology and used by COVID shots to annual flu vaccinations. And first of all, Dr. Gortler, welcome to the Bill Cunningham Show. And secondly, for those who may not know, what is mRNA? What does that stand for? And what did we learn about that from the COVID and how it's going to be applied to the new flu vaccines?
10: Sure. So mRNA stands for messenger RNA. It's something which can be used as an instruction template so your own body can replicate certain proteins or certain other nucleotides after they're injected. It's different than what we traditionally know as vaccine.
9: So in the good old days, when I got my flu vaccine a year or two ago, and I tend to get one every year because I don't know why, but I do. I show up at my doctor's office. They ask me if I want the flu vaccine. I say, sure. So the flu vaccine we got a year or two ago is different. What was the old vaccine about? And the new one appears to be based upon different technology. So what was I getting a year or two ago?
10: Well, it was a little more than that. I think they changed the definition of what a vaccine is. It was back in 2020. Because otherwise, before that, and to address your question, what people traditionally get as vaccines are going to be whole inactivated or attenuated or even live, small doses of live viruses, so that people can have an immune response to it. But these new technologies are actually considered gene therapy, and because they're gene therapy and religion. Several religions do not allow, modification of one's own DNA. They had to change the definition, and they did it in the middle of the night. Didn't really tell anybody about it, but they changed it to include, basically a genetic modification in order to produce an immune response.
9: I guess my question is, I'm a person that got the COVID vaccine, I think, two times. After that, I said, to heck with it. I may have had COVID, may not have it. I don't know. I'm a kind of healthy kind of a guy. And I'm leery about getting a vaccine for the first time using messenger RNA. I'm leery about doing that when it comes to a flu vaccine because of all the publicity. Now, am I right to have concerns or not?
10: I think you are. I'm not giving anybody medical advice here, individual or collective medical advice, but I think Americans have a lot of questions. Especially now that we've seen that Fauci and the people who ran HHS under Biden had very different opinions that what they were making public versus what they were actually talking about amongst each other from these diaries. To this day, we still don't know when it comes to the COVID vaccines or the COVID mRNA shots. We still don't know the exact ingredients. We don't know exactly what makes up that nucleotide strand, the mRNA. And we don't know anything about the lipid nanoparticles, which is also equally important.

0: and it wasn't tested. To get a new drug or a vaccine takes years, and this was ran through within weeks and months. Then the drug manufacturers were given immunity for developing a vaccine that wasn't tested. And now that the cell phone records of Dr. Fauci are out, and if you were a pregnant woman in the first trimester, there were literally thousands of babies who caused abortions because of getting the vaccine that Fauci said one thing publicly and a different thing privately. Explain what he said privately and then what he said publicly about pregnant women taking the vaccine.
1: Well, he said that there is, he said that there wasn't a risk. I don't know what his exact quote was, but right. If you go by the FDA's own data, their own vaccine adverse event reporting data, well, you can see today that there's over 5,000 reports of miscarriages and stillbirths from having taken these mRNA COVID shots.
0: And publicly, he was saying they were safe, and privately, the new cell phone messages, in his own words, he said there might be a problem here, but he didn't make that public and let the patient decide. Yeah. Isn't that wrong for a doctor?
1: It's wrong. And I mean, his reasoning was is that he didn't want to decrease confidence in the public of taking these. But shouldn't the public be informed, especially when it's the American taxpayer that actually funded the development of this, the private industry, who in turn made a profit when the government bought, you know, millions of doses? No, this is an absolute travesty. I agree. That sort of lack of transparency is unacceptable, especially in this day and age of MAHA. We still don't know the ingredients. We're not going to know the ingredients of the mRNA flu shots that they're proposing either. Neither the lipid nanoparticles. Excuse me. Neither the lipid nanoparticle component nor the mRNA component. We don't know. And, you know, something interesting, I actually did a little test exercise today before you called me up. And I typed into AI, I typed into Google. I said, is there a risk of, spontaneous abortion or stillbirth or miscarriage? I actually said, is there a risk of miscarriage with a COVID mRNA shot? And AI will tell you there's no risk whatsoever, despite the fact that the FDA, the VAERS database, shows that there are over 5,000 of them.
0: Dr. David Gortner, a former FDA medical officer, senior advisor to the FDA commissioner in years past. And so if a pregnant woman or a woman that wants to get pregnant has a decision to make about whether to get the mRNA-based flu vaccine, what... I would think most pregnant women now do not understand what you and I are saying, that they're not being told by Google, by Apple News, by the federal government. Nowhere are we being told of the risks. And if we don't know what's in it, and we don't know what's in the mRNA vaccine yet for COVID, and we're like 6 years down the road, and we don't know, why isn't this one of the biggest scandals in the world? This ought to be 60 Minutes, CBS News. This ought to be Dateline. This is startling revelations in Dr. Fauci's own words, calling the public Dr. Fauci a liar. He's doing it privately, but most of the American people don't know this. Am I right or wrong about that?
1: I'm not sure. It's not clear to me that Dr. Fauci was directly concerned with Americans' health based on what I'm reading in his diary. His diary is well over 1,000 pages long. I haven't read the whole thing. I mean, it's much there. I've read some of the highlights, though, and it's very unsettling. It kind of read to me like a 13-year-old girl, you know, saying, you know, oh, dear diary, today, you know, I talked with Jake Tapper from CNN, and I was at the White House for over an hour, and so-and-so actress sent me a bouquet of flowers, and so-and-so actress from Hollywood emailed me. I mean, good grief. The one thing missing from what I've seen in the diary is like an update. I thought you'd think he'd say, okay, today a publication was released stating this, a publication was released stating that. He doesn't have any of that. It shows that he was, it shows, I mean, I'm not a psychiatrist, I can't diagnose anything, but, there's definitely some egomania, megalomania in there. Someone who's obsessed with his profile online, not particularly, according to the diary, not particularly, you know, the most recent studies and data and epidemiology that were being published. It's, It's very disturbing.

0: And Dr. David Kortler, he also wanted a relationship with the actress Julie Roberts. He did some interview on her YouTube channel in which they were just gushing over each other. Let me ask you this question. There's been some speculation.
1: I didn't know about that.
0: They went back and forth. They were like high school kids. I'm pleasure to meet you. I want to come meet you. Let's have dinner together. Let's have lunch. And almost like they were romancing each other. Julia Roberts was gushing all over Dr. Anthony Fauci at that point. By the way, he was 80 years old. That's a different issue. But answer this. I've watched some MS Now, some other stations, and even Joe Scarborough is having a revelation. They make the point that we didn't know what we were doing. And at the end of 2019, 2020, this was a new virus. We didn't know what we were doing. It was an educated guess. We all make mistakes. Maybe Fauci made some mistakes, but the mistakes he made were simply mistakes of judgment. He didn't intend for the outcomes that occurred with 5,000 babies being aborted or stillborn. He didn't deal with all the myocardial infarctions. He didn't have to deal with the myocarditis, which was happening, and that he simply blundered in a way, but he had good intentions, and that he simply made a minor mistake. Explain that.
1: It's not a minor mistake. This was a major mistake. This was not some like offhanded, like short-sighted thing that just like slipped out of his mouth. He was in charge. And to this day, there is no evidence to show that at any time he has any expertise in masking, in proposing to shut down schools and restaurants and things like that. There's no evidence to show that he was an expert in any of those areas, yet he didn't have any problem parroting lines which weren't in particular evidence-based. And now we're seeing there were all kinds of problems from kids who couldn't go to school. They're having social problems, learning problems at a time when we're supposed to be, competing with, nemesis who are better educated. Life has become very complicated. A lot of technical implications to it. And we need the knowledge. We need good students. And so, I don't accept that as an answer. The buck stopped with him. He was in charge. And if he provided wrong information, he's in charge.
0: Dr. Gortler, the liberal left, want to say, well, he was a good guy that made a mistake. I say nah, baba, nah, because he was the guy that could not make a mistake. And I think the motivation at the end of 2019, the first quarter of 2020, was that he knew that the American taxpayer had funded the Wuhan lab, that we paid for the creation of COVID-19. And he thought in his own mind, well, if that gets out, I'm going to be in so much trouble. I might be indicted because we can't fund the creation. And when this thing broke out in March of 2020, was it the bubonic plague? Was it an earth-shattering event? Was it going to be 50 million people dead? Or was this like smallpox? Was this the Black Death? And so for several weeks, I did radio the entire time, 6 days a week. And I'm thinking, I can't touch anything. I can't touch a doorknob. I can't breathe. I have to be careful. At home, my wife caught COVID-19 twice with minor incidents. We all got the vaccine. Why I didn't get it, I don't know. I'm a healthy horse, but I had to toe the company line for like 6 months because I'm not going to be part of an enterprise telling people what I know to be the truth. I believe the government. I believe Dr. Anthony Fauci and Dr. Birx. I believe Redfield. I believe those characters that were telling me if I didn't do certain things, I was going to be a carrier and I was going to die horribly, choking and trying to get my breath. And so 6 months, we were in a crisis. And Fauci's diary indicated it was not a crisis, that children were not at risk. It should have been limited to the at-risk populations, but he didn't do that. He didn't make that public. Why?
1: The problem with Fauci is the way he spoke when he talked about COVID. So I'm a research scientist. My background is in both pharmacology and pharmacy, and they're not the same thing. If you don't know the difference, it's fine because most people have no idea. But when it comes to science, there are very, very few things that have 100% certitude, right? There's always a little bit of a margin for error, right? And the way Fauci spoke was not like that. He did not give careful, measured responses saying some data shows, X, Y, and Z. Other data shows this. He just said, wear a mask all the time. And then he said, don't wear a mask. And then he said, wear two masks. And then he said, we need to shut down schools. He gave very draconian sensationalist things, which is scientifically and clinically irresponsible because we're now seeing the ramifications of that. And he did it. He gave that sensationalist advice, I think, so that he would have, you know, so people would go to him, ask him for more questions, and he'd have a bigger media impact, and it would have a bigger, more attention given to him. But that's not the way. This is not the way science is done. Good scientists know that there are no certitudes, and people have to get a full disclosure, a full explanation, and they have to be told both sides of the story in a careful way. Not be sensationalist and again, there's no 100% certitude in most areas of science, especially medicine.
0: It was presented to us as if you get the vaccine, life returns to normal. Life's going to be good. You can't get COVID-19. You can't pass it on to somebody else. And when that was said by Dr. Anthony Fauci and Joe Biden, et cetera, that was a bald-faced, unmitigated lie when he said it. And he knew it was a lie when he said it, but he said it anyway. Now, let me ask you the big question. Dr. David Gortler, former FDA medical officer, here's the big question. I got to make a decision in the next week or two to get the new mRNA FDA-approved flu-based vaccine. Without us knowing what the ingredients are, should I get the flu vaccine?
1: Well, I can't give medical advice because I don't know anything about your medical history. See, that's one of the things. That's one of the careful measurements that a good physician or a good pharmacist would tell a patient. And so, as far as the decision, I can tell you that I personally will not be getting it because I know that there's other ways to potentially prevent and to treat influenza. And some of the ways is to make sure your vitamin D level is good. If you do get sick, you can speak to a physician who prescribes hydroxychloroquine or ivermectin. There's other maintaining a healthy lifestyle.
0: Right. I think ivermectin makes a lot of sense. But well, we got to go, Dr. David Gortler. I'm glad you told me. I just don't want to put things in my body. I don't know what's going in. mRNA, COVID, we still don't know what's in that going in. The new flu vaccine, I'm not getting it. I'd rather deal with ivermectin, take some vitamin C and D, and live a happy lifestyle. If I get sick, I get sick and I deal with it. I don't want to put something in my body that's untested and don't know what's going in. I don't trust the government to tell me the truth. Dr. David Gortler, you're a great American, and thanks for coming on the Bill Cunningham Show. Thank you, Doc. God bless you. Let's continue. There it is. From the man who knows, FDA official. They don't know what it is. Why put it in your body? I'm not getting it. Up to you. I'm not a doctor, except doctor of laws. I'm not a medical doctor. I'm same status, shall we say, Dr. Abdul. Neither one of us are medical doctors. But nonetheless, I digress. This is the information. You make the decision on your behalf. Bill Cunningham, News Radio 700 WLW.
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9: The coroner's saying it was what they consider a worst-case scenario when at a scene. With the 2:30 report, I'm Sean Gallagher. Breaking now. The Hamilton County coroner releasing the cause of death for a 7-year-old boy in Oakley last week, which has led to 3 people being charged.
10: Dr. Laxmi Marcos is driving to the scene. She couldn't help but think of the Marcus Faisal case from 20 years ago. Circumstances, she says, are so similar it's scary. A boy found restrained, dead in a bedroom closet.
11: We knew what to expect. Put your emotional armor on and walk in, but there are some things that you can't protect against. I think I opened the closet door and just froze.
10: Coroner says they always go into the crime scene expecting the worst, and sometimes they get it. Our autopsy shows 7-year-old William Evans died from blunt trauma to the head and had more bruises on his body than they could count. His mother and 2 others are being held behind bars on $1 million bond charged in the murder. Brian Combs, News Radio, 700 WLW.
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12: 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Breakdown 275 westbound approaching Mineola Pike in Kentucky. We have 75 south approaching 275 with a crash. Police on the scene here. Work crew on 71 south near Ridge. Right lane block 75 south at Mitchell. I'm Rick Schreff, News Radio 700.
8: Here's the latest weather forecast from News Radio 700 WLW.
13: After a stormy morning across the tri-state, more dry time on the way this afternoon, and we could even get to 88 with that high humidity. But that could fuel up the atmosphere for our next round coming late this afternoon into the evening. These could be severe with damaging wind and flooding possible. Then we see more storms Wednesday, but the severe threat not as high. From your severe weather station, I'm 9 First Warning meteorologist Mark Stitz, News Radio 700 WLW.
9: Right now, radar showing shower and storm activity still well to the north of us right now in the Dayton area. Our current temperature is sitting at 83 degrees. The city of Columbus in central Ohio hit by two storms within 12 hours. It has caused damage and flooding. A storm this morning knocking out power to thousands, damaging homes, taking down power lines, utility poles, and even flipped a vehicle on Interstate 71. Governor Mike DeWine said to make a statement here soon about the storm damage taking place in Ohio. It's a shockingly high number when it comes to Americans' credit card debt.
14: The Federal Reserve Bank of New York says collectively Americans put $21 billion more on their credit cards in the second quarter of this year, totaling a whopping $1.26 trillion, just shy of an all-time credit card debt level set in the fourth quarter of last year. Rising prices for gas and groceries clearly pinching our pockets. The percentage of credit card balances that were more than 90 days delinquent jumped from just over 7% in 2022 to almost 13% this year. Sherry Preston, ABC News.
9: Beaver Creek is adopting the beaver as its community's as the community's historic symbol. The action coming after Buc-ee's filed a trademark lawsuit against the local Beaver's Mini Mart over the use of a beaver in its logo. Vice Mayor Zach Upton loves how the controversy started by the convenience store chain, which just opened its first Ohio location in Huber Heights in April, has brought the Beaver Creek community together to rally around the Mini Mart, which has been around for over 20 years.
15: I'm so touched by the pride that has come through in our community over the last week and a half around the symbol of our beaver.
9: The story has gained national attention with Beaver's Mini Mart and other Beaver Creek businesses being featured on the latest episode of HBO's Last Week Tonight with John Oliver, which previously discussed Buc-ee's history of filing trademark lawsuits against small businesses. The Reds road trip continues at the White Sox tonight and qualifying underway at the Cincinnati Open. Seg has more coming up in the Stooge Report. Currently on Wall Street, the Dow is down 143 points, NASDAQ down 211, the S&P down 31. Our next update is at 3 o'clock. I'm Sean Gallagher, News Radio 700 WLW.
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11: I'm so touched by the R. Beaver.
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14: Oh, right, guys.
11: I'm so touched by the our beaver.
8: We got beavers everywhere, Rock. What do we do? What do we do now? We got nothing but issues.
15: Oregon State.
8: Well, we got nothing but issues.
15: I don't know.
8: I don't know.
15: Hit him.
16: There we go.
15: What do you think, Rock?
8: What do we got?
17: I'd say the more beavers, the better.
8: Can I defend Buc-ee's a little bit?
11: I'm so touched by the R. Beaver.
15: Who is that guy?
8: I don't know who it is. Kind of like Jerry Mathers, the Beaver.
17: And yes, explain, because there's always two sides to every story.
8: Here's the other side.
17: Yes.
8: In trademark trade name law, if you don't defend your mark, you lose it.
17: Right.
8: And so if someone starts calling themselves Coca-Cola or RC Cola, they went through litigation for years. So from Buc-ee's perspective, if they don't defend the mark, they lose it. So the other thing is this guy allegedly...
17: This is the part that did not come out until recently.
8: Allegedly, he filed with the state of Ohio a name, a mark, to start using that in the state of Ohio as his symbol for his little 24-hour store. And that triggered the lawyers for Buc-ee saying, wait a minute, we're going to defend our mark nationally. We can't let a little store in Beaver Creek or challenge us.
17: Because if they allow it, then there's precedent that you must be okay with this, and then right. the floodgates open.
8: You lose it.
17: So the little guy must be squashed, is what you're saying.
11: I'm so touched by the Bar Beaver.
8: Now, on the other hand, according to Secretary of State's office, they don't have a record of that store requesting the trade name to be marked. And I'm thinking, okay, now,
15: Wait a minute.
17: Who's telling the truth?
8: I don't know. I know
0: at some point,
8: trademark law.
0: Foolishness has got to stop.
8: I know. If you don't defend your name and your mark, you lose it. So every time someone says, I'm Rocky Boyman and you've marked your name, you got to defend and tell that person cease and desist. If they don't cease and desist, you can sue them.
17: It's like the kid on the playground. If you don't defend yourself off of a little minor scuffle, you're going to deal with a bigger scuffle down the road because people think you're weak.
8: We need Mike DeWine to get involved.
17: Does that make sense?
8: Get the two beavers together. A beaver here and a beaver there. Let's work it out. We're all living Beaver Town. We're living Beaver
0: Creek. Well, I don't think I'll do that, Bill.
8: Well, there you go.
15: I guess he's not going to do it then.
8: Jerry Mathers.
17: Well, you know a few beavers. Get them up there and I'd help call support
8: get
17: the
8: them
17: cause.
8: Up there. And the little guy spending a bunch of money.
15: Get the mayor on.
11: So touched by our beaver.
8: Now, on the other hand, the little guy's making a boatload of money right now. GoFundMe page is up to $60,000. He's thinking, damn, let's keep this going a little bit longer. Am I right or wrong about that?
17: You're right.
15: Get him on or can he talk?
8: Let's get him on. I think he's...
15: Do you see the light? Do you see the light?
17: Couldn't get him on, but yeah.
8: He won't come on, right?
17: Right.
8: Because his lawyers are telling him, don't talk.
15: Who's his lawyers, you think?
8: Pack him and squeeze him good. Oh. It's probably the Magic Man. The Magic Man is... Merlin Shiverdacher represents him.
17: Connor, Chani, and Levy?
8: Okay. That's right. They represent him. So the lawyers have got to justify now getting paid.
17: What about Benjamin Crump?
8: Get him
17: in. Or is he involved in this?
15: What was his crime?
8: Well, I think he's after Beaver, too, every now and then. So I don't know about Benjamin. I mean, he's illiterate. He can't read.
17: I knew you were going to go there.
8: He's illiterate. I mean, can you believe Benjamin Crump can't read? Would you bet against this?
17: I would bet against a lot of things happening today. A lot of things.
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8: Sports.
13: Easiest Papa Demetrio.
8: Well, that was Jack Crumley. Was that Jack Crumley?
15: I don't know.
8: He's back.
17: Where's he at?
8: He's back.
15: Bengals update, preseason opener Thursday against those Lions.
8: Who do you like?
15: Zach Taylor said today, Joe Burrow, Jamar Chase, T. Higgins, and Sexy Dexy will play limited series.
8: Rock, your reaction?
15: Let the fans see him out there.
8: Get him out there.
15: Then get him off.
17: Get him out there. Let him play a little bit.
14: Great hands.
17: Get him ready to go.
14: I stand by that. I do have great hands.
15: Tennis qualifying action to the Cincinnati Open after a long rain delay.
8: Here we go.
15: Mason High School's Vignesh Goganetti lost in a first round match.

0: Hamilton West Side set to play in the Great Lakes Regional Championship in the Little League tonight.
1: Can you say Sabalenka?
2: Well, what was the team from, was it Tulsa that had an illegal player? Yeah,
0: that threw him out. Reds update. What was that? Nick Lodolo starting for the Reds tonight. Hopefully the blister. If he comes out with a blister tonight, that could be it.
2: That's it. You got to get rid of it. At some point, you got to say, we're not dealing with this.
0: Game one against the White Sox, weather permitting.
1: How about the Pope? Pope Leo's come out in favor of the White Sox over the Reds. Have you heard some of his recent comments?
2: I have.
1: What do you think?
0: 610 Sports Talk.
2: We need some star power on our end.
1: We need some
2: big shots.
3: Questo uomo non è cristiano.
1: Here he is.
3: Si dice questo così.
2: He said we will defeat the Reds in 3
3: Bisogna
2: games.
3: Vedere se li ha detto così le cose, no? E questo do il beneficio del dubbio.
1: The Pope. Hard to beat the Pope
3: extra
1: in Chicago.
3: Omnes.
2: Got a lot of influence on his side.
1: Their record 2 years ago, 61-121.
2: So you're saying there's a chance for the Reds. They can flip it around quickly.
1: Got to lose 121 games.
2: That's hard to do.
1: It's hard to do, but the Sox did it before there was a Pope.
0: They lost 102 last year.
1: 102
0: last year.
2: See, but that's a good thing. It should give the Reds confidence that a quick turnaround can happen.
1: We got to get a Pope from here. Father Anthony Broush of the seminary would be excellent.
2: Say Father Bill Verbrake.
1: You like
2: Society
1: him?
2: Society of Jesus, yes.
1: Let them fight it out.
2: What about Daniel Pilarczyk? Is he still around?
1: He's dead.
2: Damn it.
3: Extra omnes. Extra omnes.
0: Says go, Sox, go. Excuse me.
1: I don't know, but we're in trouble right now. When you're up against the team that's in first place.
2: They got the Pope on their side.
1: Here comes Nick Lodolo with a blister problem.
2: Something tells me the Lord's not going to heal up his blister in time to play the...
1: going to erupt. We got Hunter Green. We got Nick Lodolo. There's Bob Hope.
0: Bob Hope calling in.
1: Yep.
0: Put a Band-Aid on it. Right, yeah.
1: Yeah, Bob. Yeah, Bob. I don't know. We got no chance. But a team that loses that many games... they can recover, correct?
0: They've lost 200 games in 2 years.
2: They're showing us that it can happen with selecting the right players.
1: Well, there's the problem right there.
2: Did I just say the answer?
0: Free agents.
2: Yes.
0: They got a few free
2: The players you have. Got to pick the right ones, develop those, and you got to pick the right free agents. Not the wrong ones.
1: No blisters.
2: Traded prudent with the contracts you give.
1: No hamstrings.
2: And it should take care of itself.
0: They've been traded for Luis Castillo from Seattle. They got him. I think he's going tonight or tomorrow.
1: Our guy?
0: Yeah.
1: Going tonight. We got our guy pitching.
0: No, Sean Burke tonight. I think Castillo tomorrow night.
1: Got our guy pitching against
0: us. And then AA goes on Thursday afternoon for the Reds. Andrew Abbott.
1: Is he getting married?
0: Yeah, to that young lady on Channel 5.
1: Hopefully they'll live in bliss. But Oh, boy. we need something to happen. Am I right or wrong? This town needs something.
2: We need something to get behind. There is not fan base, a city that is more deserving of glory on the sports fields than us.
0: Well, then FC Cincinnati plays tonight.
1: They'll lose.
0: 7:30 against Atlas FC.
1: I worry about somebody getting hurt.
4: Nobody knows what in the hell you're talking about.
0: Thank you.
1: Chaz, what about Thursday night if there's a major injury?
2: Why would you even put that in the universe? Why would you put that out there?
1: I know it's going to happen. It's going to happen.
2: It's not going to happen.
1: You sure?
2: Yeah. This guy's got to play.
1: Sexy Dexter, okay. not him. Not he's going to go down.
2: He's been having a hell of a camp.
1: Yeah, but he's still a Bengal. I'm just saying, there's something there. Something mystical.
2: I have hope. Why don't you have hope?
1: I have hope. Do you have hope? All right.
0: Always.
1: I got hope. Hope for what? Lose 121 games? The Reds can't do that.
0: I don't think the Reds are going to do that.
1: ESPN women are all after Sophie... Cunningham, my distant cousin, she's now denying any white privilege post. Carrington said,
2: Did you see that just absolute gibberish text she put out about blah, blah, blah? It doesn't make any sense.
1: Unconnected words.
2: Just say, you know what? In the heat of the moment, I said some things I shouldn't have said. I'm sorry. Let's play basketball. Can we do that?
5: People just have to stop this.
1: Yeah,
2: the Fever head coach has some splaining to do.
1: Why do they fire her? She's terrible, Stephanie. But she's terrible. And
2: it's not a serious organization.
1: Well, let's hear from the WNBA commissioner.
0: Yeah, this is going to be good.
6: I'd like to briefly address a couple of issues. starting with the flagrant two and ejection of Dejounte Carrington against Sophie Cunningham,
1: yes,
6: and subsequent social media posting in which Dejounte called it white privilege and tagged the Indiana Fever. In accordance with core values of the league, which include justice, equity, diversity, and inclusion, we will be immediately launching another investigation into the Indiana Fever and the referees in question. If clotheslining and bloodying the face of another player resulting in an ejection is indeed proven to be white privilege, we will take swift and decisive action. Our focus will continue to be protecting solely non-white players from hate, abuse, and demonization. The league has also been made aware of an incident July 28th in which a Seattle Storm fan spit in the face of an Indiana Fever fan. We will also be launching a thorough investigation into that incident, and we can only assume the Fever fan said something racist, and if that is the case, they will be banned for life. We are committed to stopping the hate and keeping this league a safe space now and in the future.
0: That league's a mess.
1: What was that?
0: That league is a mess.
1: They're going to suspend Sophie
2: Cunningham.
1: Because
2: their goals are not to produce championship-level basketball that every man, woman, and child, regardless of age or race, will enjoy. It's to push an agenda. That's what it exists for.
1: Sophie Cunningham's face got in the way of that elbow.
2: How dare it.
1: And so that's her problem. Happened. We got to stop that. You understand that, don't you?
0: Yeah.
1: I understand. Got blood all over, but let's face it. She's a Cunningham. That's all I can tell you.
2: So it's your cousin or your niece?
1: It's my sister's, Mary Diane Reddins Cunningham, niece who married a cousin that went to Iowa who met Sophie Cunningham's mother, and they had a child out of wedlock. That's all I can tell you.
2: Okay, what that makes sense.
7: And I want your listening audience to hear this. I like Willie Cunningham a lot.
1: Smitherman, he likes me. I don't know how to take that. What's on the big show today?
2: See, we have our economic strategist, Dan Vroney, on. We're going to talk about basically building the American workforce embracing of AI.
1: Got to.
2: We'll do that. We got a licensed psychologist coming at 4 o'clock to talk about people are finding back-to-school shopping stressful. It's giving them mental anguish, giving the kids they don't know how to deal with it. So we're going to talk to him about that. We've got Tony Pike at 325 and 525 and many other things.
1: Good stuff.
2: Very good.
1: We'll see what happens. Thank you very much, Rob.
2: Thank you.
1: Segment, get me out of the Stooge Report, please.
0: Willie, on honor of a stormy day here in the tri-state.
1: And the WNBA, those white faces running into black elbows.
0: We leave you with the immortal word.

0: Sounds like the Reds are in trouble tonight. Pope Leo the 14th. There's that number again on News Radio 700 WLW.
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13: Storms are moving throughout the area with the 3 o'clock report. I'm Brady Hopkins, breaking now. Rain is moving into the tri-state with strong storms possible as a severe thunderstorm warning is in effect for parts of Indiana and Ohio until 3:15. Until 3:15, the entire Cincinnati area is under a severe thunderstorm watch through 8 p.m. with damaging winds the main threat, although where an isolated tornado cannot be ruled out. And a flood watch is also in effect across much of the region through Wednesday morning. And the watch includes Adams, Brown, Claremont, Hamilton, Highland, Hawking, Jackson, Pike, Ross, Scioto, and Vinton counties in the state of Ohio. Now let's check the latest traffic and weather together.
14: 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We have 75 South Bonnet Mitchell, breakdown on the right-hand side, 71 South Ridge. It's the work crew on the shoulder there. 275 West approaching Mineola Pike, breakdown on the right-hand side, 75 South approaching 275. The accident here is on the shoulder. I'm Rick Schrempf, News Radio 700 WLW.
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16: It's a 9 first warning weather alert day with a threat for severe storms. Damaging wind, our biggest concern, along with areas of flash flooding. The next round of storms likely entering the tri-state by late afternoon and continuing into the evening. Overnight into tomorrow morning, a few leftover scattered storms and more storms on the way for your Wednesday, but the severe threat not as high. From your severe weather station, I'm 9 first warning meteorologist Mark Stitz, News Radio 700 WLW.
13: It is 79 degrees right now here in Cincinnati. The Hamilton County Coroner this morning providing more information on the little boy that was found dead in a closet last week. Our 700 WLW's Brian Combs has the details.
17: Dr. Laxmi Samarkos is driving to the scene. She couldn't help but think of the Marcus Faisal case from 20 years ago. Circumstances, she says, are so similar it's scary. A boy found restrained, dead in a bedroom closet.
18: We knew what to expect. Put your emotional armor on and walk in, but there's some things that you can't protect against. I think I opened the closet door and just froze.
17: Coroner says they always go into the crime scene expecting the worst, and sometimes they get it. Our autopsy shows 7-year-old William Evans died from blunt trauma to the head and had more bruises on his body than they could count. His mother and two others are being held behind bars on a $1 million bond charged in the murder. Brian Combs, News Radio, 700.

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1: Meantime, the city of Beaver Creek says they had him first as council approving a resolution affirming the beaver as their official mascot. The action comes after the national convenience store chain Buc-ee's issued a local mini mart over use of the beaver in its logo. The city says passage of the resolution is not mean to be a statement on the lawsuit, calling it a private legal matter. But Vice Mayor Zach Upton says he loves how the controversy over it has brought the town together.
2: I'm so touched by the pride that has come through in our community over the last week and a half around the symbol of our beaver.
1: A GoFundMe page has been set up to help Beaver's Mini Mart with its legal fight and has raised over $60,000. And medical professionals are pushing back against new efforts by the Trump administration to limit the number of childhood vaccinations.
3: The American Academy of Pediatrics is calling the president's changes dangerous. A member of the FDA Vaccine Advisory Committee notes the timing of these changes could not be worse.
4: This is happening when we've had the biggest measles epidemic in more than 30 years.
3: In a new executive order, President Trump now recommends children get shots for 11 diseases, down from 18 as recommended by the CDC. The plan also includes splitting measles, mumps, and rubella into three separate shots instead of one.
1: That is ABC's Karen Hua. The American Academy of Pediatrics has come out against these recommendations, saying there is no scientific evidence that supports them. On Wall Street right now, it's been a tough afternoon so far. The Dow is currently down 188 points. The NASDAQ has lost 188 as well, and the S&P is down 29.
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6: Here's the Bengals update. Preseason opener Thursday against Detroit. Zach Taylor says Joe Burrow, Ja'Marr Chase, T. Higgins, and Dexter Lawrence will play limited series. Tennis qualifying action underway at the Cincinnati Open. Mason High School's Vignesh Gogonetti lost his first round match against Otto Vintanen 6-3, 6-1. Reds update. Nick Lodolo starts for the Reds tonight in their series up against the White Sox. Coverage 610 Sports Talk. Arno Carrier's inside pitch at 6:40. Kelsey Chevrolet extra inning show after the game. Hamilton Westside set to play in the Great Lakes Regional Championship game tonight in the Little League action. Soccer action tonight, it's Atlas FC up against FC Cincinnati in League's Cup play, 7:30 on ESPN, 15:30. Bill Dennison, 700 WLW Sports.
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0: Hey, it's Blazer. 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Don't get me wrong, I still love my caffeine, but we've all made choices, and that is exactly why I liked Awaken 180, because with weight loss, the hardest part isn't some magical secret, it's the endless thinking. 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
13: Northeastern Ripley County, Dearborn County, all that in southeast Indiana, as well as northern Boone County in northern Kentucky and west central Hamilton County until 3:30 this afternoon. At 3:06, a severe storm capable of producing a tornado was located near Oldenburg, moving southeast at 45 miles per hour. Again, tornado warning for southeastern Franklin County, northeastern Ripley County, Dearborn County, northern Boone County, and west central Hamilton County until 3:30. This is, we have another line of storms making their way into the tri-state. We'll continue to keep you posted on the weather that is moving through. A couple of severe thunderstorm warnings are also in effect at this time. One for northern Butler County, northeastern Butler County, northwestern Warren County until 3:45. Also have another one. This one for Franklin County, Ripley, Union, and Dearborn County, all that in southeast Indiana, as well as northwestern Hamilton County and Butler County, also until 3:45. But again, tornado warning, southeastern Franklin County, northeastern Ripley County, Dearborn County, northern Boone County, and west central Hamilton County until 3:30. Again, we will keep you posted here on severe weather as it moves through on News Radio 700 WLW.
14: All right, back with Eddie and Rocky.
15: Let's go.
14: Let's get this on. We're here to inform people.
15: Inform. That's what we
14: do. And inform you about getting our government back to work.
15: Yes, get the government back to work, getting this American workforce going. Lots of topics.
14: Well, let's get to our guy, Dan Veroney. When we talk about, he's a best-selling author. He owns his own. He's running a company. Gosh, dog rock. This guy is accomplished.
15: Makes me feel inadequate.
14: Right,
15: you know?
14: And we're sitting here on the damn radio talking to the fella.
15: Just talking. That's all we do.
14: But Dan, no, seriously, you sent Rocky and I, you always send us your stuff from the Washington Examiner. And you were saying the thing you sent us yesterday, talking about, hey, Congress, you're on recess. There's work to be done. Get your butts back in there. Explain.
16: So, you know, I keep hearing about all the challenges in the economy, and Congress has within its grasp the ability to further improve conditions. Clearly, they served the economy well when they passed and the president signed and we enacted the One Big Beautiful Bill a year ago. However, there's other things that they can do. And I think if they do come back, and I hope they do immediately, that they could create a temporary small business payroll growth credit for employers with fewer than 50 workers. That reduces the risk and the cost of expansion for workers. It means more jobs. That's one thing they could do. The other thing that they could do is comprehensive permitting reform. In one of our prior conversations, we talked about the need for more what? More refineries. By having permitting reform, we could open the door for additional refineries. In addition, they could set a national objective of adding another 500,000 barrels per day of domestic refining capacity over the next decade through expansions. So it's things like that that they can do and have an immediate impact. So instead of taking a break or going on vacation, they need to come back, go to work, and make some of these reforms happen.
15: Hey.

0: and into northern Kentucky. There you go. There's another warning.
1: Everyone's phones are going off. There you go. Right on cue, Sandy. Good job.
2: All right. Well, Sandy, thank you. And hey, Dan, how about if we call you back here in about 20 minutes after our 3:30 break, all right? Because we've got a lot going on here right now.
1: Yeah, sorry about that, Dan.
3: You go ahead.
2: Okay. Sure. Cool. Thank you very much. Want to have that conversation. But right now, yeah, we are looking at radar, and there is a...
1: when
2: you turn the sound down, it doesn't.
1: Yeah, it's taking take shelter now in a basement or an interior room on the lowest floor of a sturdy building. If you're outdoors in a mobile home or in a vehicle, move to the closest substantial shelter and protect yourself from flying debris. Back to back critical imminent threat alerts, as Sandy said.
2: All right. And Drew, could we have Sandy's mic back on? She's still here with us.
0: So we're in, you can hear Rocky's phone going off.
1: I turned it off. And
2: everybody's going off. My phone is going nuts.
0: we've got these tornado warnings going on. There's a tornado warning in Ripley County and for the areas to the south of us as well. And if you are in any sort of a vulnerable dwelling, if you're on the highway, you might want to look around you, get off as quickly as you can. Don't drive through any sort of heavy rain. That is not a good idea. There is a warning for Dearborn County as well that's going on. And
1: well, and Steve Raleigh already has his sleeves rolled up, so you know it means business.
0: And his forehead shiny, and he's ready to go. But this is not anything to joke about.
2: I want to dust that one off a little bit.
0: Yeah, it's coming off of from the Brookville Lake, and it's coming over across the Ohio border into Harrison. And you might want to batten down the hatches there and put the couch, the cushions away out there on the patio because things are coming in. So it's definitely a situation where you're going to want to get in your safe spot right now, get into an interior room, and make sure you've got as many walls as possible between you and the outside if you are in this path. And that is from south of Hamilton up to around Cleves, down into northern Kentucky, and then over to the east in Madera, and then back through Forest Park. So there's kind of a little triangle, if you will, of severe weather. And as we look at the radar right now, it looks like, around the north of Macedonia, around Bunker Hill, Mount Carmel, they've got some serious rotation there. So, again, this is difficult to visualize on the radio, but we do want to make sure that you're aware that we've got severe tornado warning in effect right now for the tri-state.
2: And just looking, Sandy, at the radar, it seems to be moving northwest to almost southeast and maybe swirling back around. Is that what's going on here?
0: It appears to be that way, yeah. We are grabbing the National Weather Service warning information because they're the ones that have the official stuff. You know, these meteorologists are looking at it on their own, but the National Weather Service certainly has a handle on it and has issued those. You might be hearing those tornado warning sirens in your area. If you hear them, take heed and seek shelter. Make sure that you don't put yourself in harm's way.
2: All right, Sandy, well, let's take a break right now and check in with the traffic and see, Rick, what are we seeing? Are people minding their P's and Q's out there? Because stuff is getting real.
4: Yeah, it is. And again, be a good idea if you can, again, keep your eye to the sky. If you do see the severe weather, please find a place to get off safely. Right now, we're watching traffic on 75. Overall, again, moving pretty well. We do have a breakdown that has traffic slowing in Mitchell and at work on 71 south at Ridge. But again, the big issue is just keeping your eye to the sky right now and watch as this severe weather moves through the area. And again, this is until 3:30, that tornado warning for Hamilton County. And we will keep an eye on it, of course, throughout the afternoon. And Rick Shrimp, News Radio 700 WLW.
2: Obviously, more reports to come. We are keeping an eye on it for you. We, our weather people and our news people will be keeping you posted. But right now, back to it at 700 WLW.
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7: The radical left attacks law enforcement in the streets, while leftist politicians like Zohran Mamdani, Tim Walz, and Jasmine Crockett slander them on stage.
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7: And Amy Acton's echoing her fellow leftists, spreading dangerous lies.
11: Does this not feel like the Ku Klux Klan to anyone?
7: Amy Acton and her friend's rhetoric inspires violence against officers with deadly results.
12: New details about the deadly shooting.
13: A sniper opened fire from nearby rooftop.
14: Yon specifically intended to kill agents.
7: The attacks and violent acts targeting law enforcement are fueled by rhetoric like Amy Acton's, creating violence, endangering all of us. 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
3: All right, real quick, wanted to get a training camp report in. And Tony, all we wanted to ask you is what in the hell happened at training camp in a situation like this?
4: I would imagine there are settings in place inside the facility that players are going to be finding shelter and protection in. Luckily, they practiced this morning, but they're still undergoing meetings and treatments and film and all of that. So it's important at this point to obviously err on the side of safety for the players and the coaches and all the staff. I mean, you don't realize the staff that's working around the building for security or other things that you've got to make sure is safe as well.
3: Well, yeah. Well, you get the hell out of there and make sure you and your family are safe. And we will talk to you later, buddy.
4: All right, buddy. Thank you.
3: Keep your head down. Tony Pike, Bengals training camp report. And I think that's enough of that right now. But right now, we are going to get to the news after this 700 WLW.
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11: Another round of severe weather with a tornado threat. With the 3:30 report, I'm Sean Gallagher. Breaking now, the tri-state again seeing severe weather, and we have a few tornado warnings that are currently in effect. One that's still in effect until 3:45 for Hamilton County and southwestern Butler County. The latest at 3:22 showed that storm capable of producing a tornado over Colerain Township, moving southeast at 50 miles per hour. A new tornado warning has just been issued, this one for Ohio County, central Dearborn County, northeastern Switzerland County in southeast Indiana, in northern Kentucky, Kenton County, central Campbell County, and Boone County. That until 4 o'clock, as well as central Gallatin County. The latest on that one at 3:24, severe storm capable of producing a tornado located over Aurora. That moving southeast at 50 miles per hour. Also have a couple of severe thunderstorm warnings that are still in effect. This includes eastern Butler County and Warren County, 60-mile-per-hour wind gust, the main hazard with that storm. Until 4:15, a severe storm warning in effect for a large portion of our area. Ripley County, Ohio County, southeast of Franklin County, and southeast Indiana, as well as Dearborn County and Switzerland County. In northern Kentucky, northern Kenton County, Boone County, and northern Campbell County. And in southwest Ohio, Butler County, northern Claremont County, Hamilton County, northwestern Brown County, and southwestern Warren County. And just to double check to see where we are currently with the storms that are moving through, we have a severe thunderstorm warning that just expired for parts of actually one that just popped up here for Warren County. And this is also for eastern Butler County. That's the one until 4 o'clock. A storm at 3:13 was located over Gratis, moving southeast at 35 miles per hour. So a lot happening right now in the tri-state, and we will continue to keep you posted as these storms move through. Meanwhile, Ohio Governor Mike DeWine speaking this afternoon as he addressed this round of severe weather that's impacting the state right now, and also talking about earlier severe weather. Two storms in particular in a 12-hour period that caused damage in central Ohio, leading to flooding in certain communities.
12: Well, this is the time, frankly, to keep your TV on, your radio on, to really pay attention to what is going on. 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
11: A proclamation has been signed by the governor for Perry and Muskingum counties at this time, and he anticipates more counties will be added. Now the latest, traffic and weather together.
13: 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Call 585-UCCC. Again, tornado warning through the area. And again, keep your eye to the sky. If you're on the roadways and you see severe weather, please pull off, find a safe place. We have overall traffic in pretty good shape at 75 south at Mitchell. Slows a bit with a breakdown on the right-hand side. And we have that work crew 71 south near Ridge. I'm Rick Schreff, News Radio 700.
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14: After a stormy morning across the tri-state, more dry time on the way this afternoon, and we could even get to 88 with that high humidity. But that could fuel up the atmosphere for our next round coming late this afternoon into the evening. These could be severe with damaging wind and flooding possible. Then we see more storms Wednesday, but the severe threat not as high. From your severe weather station, I'm 9 First Warning meteorologist Mark Stitz, News Radio 700 WLW.
11: And a tornado warning now for Kenton County, Campbell County, northern Boone County in northern Kentucky, as well as central Hamilton County and west central Claremont County until 4 o'clock, 3:31, a severe storm capable of producing a tornado located over Cheviot, moving southeast at 50 miles per hour. Still have another tornado warning until 4 o'clock for Ohio County, central Dearborn County, northeastern Switzerland County, Kenton County, central Campbell County, Boone County, and central Gallatin County until 4, and until 3:45, that tornado warning for Hamilton and south central Butler counties.
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15: Here's a Bengals update. Preseason opener Thursday against Detroit. Zach Taylor says Joe Burrow, Ja'Marr Chase, T. Higgins, and Dexter Lawrence will play limited series. Tennis qualifying action underway at the Cincinnati Open. Mason High School's Vignesh Goginetti lost his first round match against Otto Vintanen 6-3, 6-1. Reds update. Nick Lodolo starts for the Reds tonight in their series up against the White Sox. Covered 6:10 Sports Talk. Arno Carrier's inside pitch at 6:40. Kelsey Chevrolet extra inning show show after the game. Hamilton Westside set to play in the Great Lakes Regional Championship game tonight in the Little League action. Soccer action tonight, it's Atlas FC up against FC Cincinnati in League's Cup play, 7:30 on ESPN, 15:30. Bill Dennison, 700 WLW Sports.
11: Final half hour trading on Wall Street. The Dow down 153 points. The NASDAQ currently down 159. The S&P down 23. And again, we will keep you up to date on severe weather moving through the tri-state. Our next update is at 4 o'clock or breaking in with severe weather before that. 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
3: All right, back with Eddie and Rocky, and stuff is real, folks. So cover your heads if you're in a vulnerable position because,
5: Yeah, this is not one of those instances where, you know, everyone's freaking out about nothing. This is some serious weather. I mean, just right here where we are, it is completely jet black as if it were midnight out there right now.
3: Right.
5: Wind is whipping.
3: I've never seen it like this at 3:30 in the afternoon.
5: Never. And, I mean, my folks had a tree fall in their house.
3: Right.
5: They live out in St. Leon.
3: Yep.
5: I mean, right now, as I've been on the phone with them, and, you know, I think they're fine. My mom got knocked down. They're in the barn. you know, safe right now, but it's serious out there.
3: So what are you seeing? 513-749-7800, the big one. And the power is out in our building as far as I know. We are on generator power, I think. But things completely blinked a little while ago, and the windows in our building are bowing, as you and I stepped out there and saw, Rock. One of the few times I'm glad that we are encased in concrete in the middle of the structure. But there are a bunch of people standing out there looking out the window going, wow, this is crazy. Like, get away from the window.
5: Yeah, seriously, get away from the windows. It is, it's whipping.
3: So make sure you're safe. Make sure your family's safe. Get to the low position. We are, in case you don't know, for surrounding areas who don't really know or aren't familiar with the area, we're in the Kenwood area of Cincinnati, which is about, 10-12 miles north of downtown.
5: Yes.
3: Right on I-71. And stuff here is real brutal right now. So let's get to the phone. We're starting to get a couple of calls. Let's try Zach. Zach, where are you and what are you seeing?
0: Hey, guys. I just left Clifton at Good Sam about 20 minutes ago. When I was driving through North Bend, passing right past that hospital, I forget what it's called, Mercy West. Mm-hmm. I am 90%, I've never been in one, so I don't know. I am 90% positive a tornado just ran through North Bend because my truck was being pushed into the wall and a semi was moving sideways. I got to get off the phone here. I got to get home to my daughter and wife. Love you guys.
3: All right. Take care, Zach. Yeah, thanks for calling.
5: Be safe, buddy.
3: Let's get to Sam in Westchester. Sam, what are you seeing?
1: So, Andy and Rocky, we're in Westchester right now, in a parking lot right now, waiting for the storm to kind of bypass. But the good news is that we're just seeing a decent amount of lightning. Rain is kind of slowing down a little bit, but the winds aren't as bad as they were about 20 minutes ago. So it looks like it may not be as strong in certain areas. So, but it sounds like some other areas are getting rocked right now.
3: Yeah, and thanks, Sam. It's moving kind of, seems to be northwest to southeast kind of.
5: Yes.
3: The way we're seeing it. Let's talk to Patty. Patty, what's going on? What do you got? What are you seeing?
4: Hi, I'm in the parking lot of Country Fresh, which is between Hartwell and Wyoming. And my car actually at one point is buffeting up and down like I have a small car. And it was actually moving. Like, the wind was carrying my car in the parking lot up and down. It seems to have died down a little bit. But I can tell you there is some serious wind out here.
3: Wow. All right, well,
5: yeah,
3: Patty.
5: Yeah, thank you, Patty. Be safe.
3: Okay. Yeah. How about, let's get Sam on right quick. Sam, what do you have?
6: Hey, guys, I'm in the middle of Blue Ash. I just got off of Reed Hartman, and I mean, it's storming terrible. And I just picked up some hail.
5: I hear it.
3: Yeah.
6: I mean, look. It's storming so hard, you can't hardly see out here.
3: All right. Yeah. And thanks, Sam. Be safe, buddy.
5: If you can, get off the roads and find some sort of solid structure to get into, because this is a serious situation.
3: Let's get to Matt in Liberty Township. Matt, what are you seeing where you're at?
7: I just left Harrison from work, and right when the storm was blowing in. And to be honest, like, I think I went through the brunt of it while I was on 275. I'm getting into the Springdale area now, and it's cleared up quite a bit, but the crosswinds are still pretty bad. At one point, it actually blew me three lanes over, so.
3: Wow. Man.
7: And it was looking, when I left Harrison, it was looking really bad, so I kind of hightailed out of there.
3: All right. Thanks, Matt.
5: I'm trying to get, you know, because obviously we live in Harrison, but my wife and kids are not currently in Harrison, so I don't know exactly what the situation is in there. If you are in Harrison, give us a shout. And I feel like that, again, my folks live in St. Leon. I just got the, you know, huge hickory trees fell right through their house. So, and they're okay. Man.
3: Well, let's see what's going on in Mason right now. Jeff, what's up? What are you seeing?
8: Hey, I only know that I was at the Powersville
2: intersection on 42. And right when the weather was kicking in and really getting going, I had the right-of-way. I was on a green light, and there was a car plowing through there come hell or high water. I know they were probably rushing to beat the storm or something, but it got crazy. I had to literally skid, hit my brakes, hit my horn, or we would have been in a serious accident.
3: Wow. Yeah, thanks, yeah. Jeff. And look, get there safely. Don't freaking panic. The best you can.
5: Yeah, don't panic, but just get off the road if at all possible. Get off the road because, you know, less cars on the road, you know, be in a safer place.
3: Let's get to Tom in Harrison. Hey, Tom, what's going on where you're seeing it?
8: Things are pretty cleared up here now, but I left Oxford about 45 minutes ago and drove down 743 and then 129, and lots of trees across the road, some electrical wires across the road as well.
3: All right, so you're seeing lots of wires down and stuff like that, Dan. We haven't heard reports of that yet.
8: Yeah, 129 between, Ross and, by Ross area. The Oxford area, lots of trees down, the road's down to single lane in many areas there.
3: All right. Thanks, buddy, for that. Let's talk to Kevin. Kevin, are you at CVG? Where are you?
9: We are out by the airport. I'm with Mike, my Uber driver, and I tell you what, it's coming down sideways out here, guys. For the most part, it looks like people are staying off the roads, but they are puddling up bad. So if you're out this way, be extremely careful.
5: What's the wind like? Tell us what the wind's like.
9: It's raining sideways, guys. I mean, it's coming down sideways. We're looking for a place to pull over.
3: All right. Well, yeah. Hey, be safe there, Kev. All right.
5: And we're seeing a tornado warning in Hamilton and Claremont counties until 4 p.m., which is in 15 minutes from now. But looking at the radar, yeah, it is. It's coming just west to east, almost straight across. Tornado warning for the following county: Kenton County, Kentucky; Hamilton County; Claremont; Boone and Campbell. That's effective until 4:01. So wherever you are, please shelter in place. That's. All right.
3: Let's talk to Julian Anderson. Julian, we haven't talked to anybody on the east side yet. What are you seeing, Julie?
10: It's coming down like a tornado. 40-foot tree just totally went right in front of me, landed on the pavement and grass in an apartment building, but it missed the apartment building, missed the street by about 10 feet.
3: Wow.
10: It's really bad and black over here, and the trees are flipping sideways. It's crazy. Limbs are flying around.
3: All right, Julie.
10: Going back home.
3: Get safe. Yeah. So what are you seeing, Rock? Are you getting texts from family, or what are we seeing?
5: I'm just getting a picture from my folks' house. There's a tree going right through the whole side of it here. But it looks like the weather has cleared up, not nothing imminent out in the, we're talking, again, St. Leon area, which is right in

0: the edge of Harrison.
1: Right.
0: Seems to be moving.
1: Let's get to east. Jim in Harrison. Jim, what's going on where you're at in Harrison?
2: Yeah, I just came across from basically Kentucky and hit the brunt of the wind and stuff, and there's been a couple of trees knocked down, but don't think I've seen anything on the road. But one road that was probably blocked because there was a couple of semis, and they didn't take that way. So right now I'm on my way to St. Leon to go home. It's pretty calm right now. It's raining.
1: All right, Jim. Thanks, buddy. Let's talk to Tom. Tom on I-71. Tom, what's going on in 71? Whereabouts on 71 are you?
3: I'm coming past the radio station right now. I'm at an empty dump truck.
1: Okay.
3: Earlier, south of here, it actually, the wind hit the side of my dump truck so hard, it put me in the other lane. Seems to be slowing down right now, and I did run through a patch of hail. It was just pea-sized hail, but it was hail nonetheless. But it's not hailing now. It seems to be kind of slowing down. The wind isn't blowing near as hard as it was earlier because we were only running about 10 miles an hour, maybe 5 miles an hour earlier, and now we're up to a little over 10 miles an hour, 12 miles an hour. But, man, I haven't seen a storm like this. And I'm 64 years old. I can't remember a storm quite like this.
0: Well, a storm that has wind to shove a dump truck from one lane to the next is severe.
1: Jonathan, right quick, and Ronald Reagan, what are you doing? What are you seeing on Cross County, Jonathan?
4: So heading southwest in Ronald Reagan, right before Ridge, down this one lane. A tree did come down, so the left-hand lane's partially open. Just wanted to give you guys a heads up on that. And the hail was bigger than peace, but it was definitely interesting to see everything coming down.
1: Okay, well, thanks, John.
0: Thank you for the update, yeah.
1: All right, going up a little bit north. John near Kings Island. John, what's going on with you?
5: I'm good. We got a lot of heavy rain, thunderstorm with the lightning and thunder. It's coming down pretty heavy up here.
0: Yeah, I feel it's starting to hit that area.
1: Thanks,
0: now.
1: John. Yeah,
0: it's moving west-east.
1: Jim in Pleasant Ridge, near the middle of all this. Jim, what's going on, bud?
6: Stay off of Plainfield Road between Montgomery and Pleasant Ridge because there's limes down and trees down. And I was in it, and I went under wires. This guy waved me on, which I was hesitant to do, but he waved me on, but there's nothing bigger than a car that could get through Plainfield because there's wires hanging across and trees across.
0: Okay, so you're saying in Plainfield there's a lot of downed wires all over the place, correct?
6: Yes. Okay. Down halfway between Montgomery and the bridge, at the back road.
0: Gotcha. Right. Well, yes. Thanks, stay clear of that area.
1: Well, let's check in with traffic and weather right now. Well, we know what the weather is, but see what Rick's got to say about traffic. I know, Rick, you're super busy right now. What in the world are you seeing out there?
7: 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Call 585-UCCC. Just what everybody's talking about, Eddie. It is just coming down in spots. Looking at some of the cameras, you can't even see in some of the camera shots on the freeway, you can't even see much of the roadway because of the how heavy it is. So again, what we want to stress is that if you're in this kind of weather, you can get off. You have to turn around and don't drive through standing or rushing water because we do have the heavy rain coming down. If you are on the roadway, stay to the middle. And again, watch for hydroplaning too. But again, right now we're looking at again just throughout the region. Again, some areas are getting an improved picture, but again, it is very, very heavy throughout the region. I'm Rick Schreff, News Radio 700 WLW.
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26: Multiple tornado warnings with the 4 o'clock report. I'm Sean Gallagher. Breaking now, severe weather that has triggered multiple tornado warnings continuing to move through the tri-state this afternoon. We have a few tornado warnings that are currently in effect as we get you updated. The National Weather Service is still reporting a new tornado warning as these have been coming constantly into our newsroom. We have a new one that just popped up. Northwestern Bracken County, Southern Kenton County, Southern Campbell County, Eastern Pendleton County, all those in Northern Kentucky, and Southwestern Claremont County in Southwest Ohio. This until 4:30. At 3:55, a severe storm that was capable of producing a tornado located near Claryville, moving southeast at 45 miles per hour. Another tornado warning in effect until 4:15. This is also impacting Northern Kentucky, Southern Kenton County, Southern Boone County, Grant County, Southern Pendleton County, and Eastern Gallatin County. A storm capable of producing a tornado located near Walton, moving southeast at 45 miles per hour. Until 4:15, another tornado warning, northeastern Claremont County, central Brown County, and southwestern Highland County. The latest on that storm at 3:47, the storm producing a tornado there located 7 miles northeast of Batavia. That was moving southeast at 50 miles per hour. And one caller traveling south on 71 toward Montgomery Road just moments ago describing the conditions that he saw.
27: It's a blinding rainstorm coming through there. It's like driving through a canopy of trees on Coogler Mill.
26: And, of course, there are severe storms associated with these warnings, bringing winds up to 70 miles per hour. And when it comes to severe thunderstorm warnings, one is in effect for Ohio, northeastern Switzerland, northern Kenton, northern Campbell, Boone, eastern Hamilton, northern Claremont, northwest Brown, and southwestern south-central Warren counties until 4:15. Around 88,000 Duke Energy customers are currently without power, more than 25,000 on Cincinnati's west side at last check. Governor Mike DeWine, a short time before the storms moved in, warning Ohioans about this next wave of severe weather, and also after previous storms moved through the central part of the state, which have left areas impacted with damage as well as flooding. And he's also issued a proclamation for Perry and Muskingum counties at this time due to the storm damage. And he says that that could possibly grow as the storms move through. Now the latest traffic and weather together.
0: 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Call 585-UCCC. Again, tornado warning through the area. And again, keep your eye to the sky. If you're on the roadways and you see severe weather, please pull off, find a safe place. We have overall traffic in pretty good shape at 75 south of Mitchell. Slows a bit with a breakdown on the right-hand side. And we have that work crew 71 south near Ridge. I'm Rick Schreff, News Radio 700 WWE.
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2: It's a 9-1st warning weather alert day with a threat for severe storms. Damaging wind, our biggest concern, along with areas of flash flooding. The next round of storms likely entering the tri-state by late afternoon and continuing into the evening. Overnight into tomorrow morning, a few leftover scattered storms and more storms on the way for your Wednesday, but the severe threat not as high. From your severe weather station, I'm 9-1st warning meteorologist Mark Stutz, News Radio 700 WLW.
26: And radar is showing that line of severe weather that has triggered those tornado warnings moving from the Indiana-Kentucky border around Ohio and Switzerland counties and extending all the way up to the northeast into Clinton County through Wilmington and even toward areas north of Columbus. So this is a long-ranging storm which has triggered all these severe thunderstorm and tornado warnings this afternoon.
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3: Here's a Bengals update. Preseason opener Thursday against Detroit. Zach Taylor says Joe Burrow, Ja'Marr Chase, T. Higgins, and Dexter Lawrence will play limited series. Tennis qualifying action underway at the Cincinnati Open. Mason High School's Vignesh Gogonetti lost his first round match against Otto Vintanen 6-3, 6-1. Reds update. Nick Lodolo starts for the Reds tonight in their series up against the White Sox. Covered 6:10 Sports Talk. Arno Carrier's inside pitch at 6:40. Kelsey Chevrolet extra inning show after the game. Hamilton Westside set to play in the Great Lakes Regional Championship game tonight in the Little League action. Soccer action tonight, it's Atlas FC up against FC Cincinnati in League's Cup play, 7:30 on ESPN 1530. 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
26: Final numbers on Wall Street today. The Dow dropping 184 points at the closing bell. NASDAQ down 160 and the S&P down 25. Another recap of the current tornado warnings we have. One until 4:15 for Central Brown and Southwestern Highland counties. And another until 4:30. This one for Northwest Bracken, Southern Campbell, East Pendleton, and Southwest Claremont counties. And another until 4:15. This one for Southern Kenton, Southern Boone, Grant, Southern Pendleton, and Eastern Gallatin counties. Our next update is at 4:30 or beforehand if we come in with severe weather. I'm Sean Gallagher, News Radio 700 WLW.
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1: Back with Eddie and Rocky, tracking the weather and what's going on and the effect it's had on the area. Rock, just looking at the radar, like, okay, we know what we're talking about, but it does appear from what we're seeing that the heavy stuff is getting southeast of Cincinnati. Now, that just means, hey, Maysville, Portsmouth, you guys, heads up, because it's coming your way.
9: Yeah, and just looking at the latest report from the Weather Service, National Weather Service in Wilmington has issued a tornado warning for Central Brown County, Adams County, Southwestern Highland County. That goes until 4:30. That's the very latest.
1: And we're taking your calls on what you've seen. 513-749-7800, the big one. Getting right to your calls. Hey, Dave, you were on Cross County Highway. Are you still there? What's going on? What do you see?
10: No, I bailed out. So I was coming down from the area of the tennis tournament, and it was pretty nasty. But coming off of southbound 71 going on to Cross County, there's a ditch there, a swale, and it's used for drainage. That was deep, every bit of 18 inches deep in that swale. And there's all kinds of small and medium-sized branches down on the north side of the highway.
1: All right. Very good. Thanks, Dave. But right now we've got an update from the newsroom. What's going on?
26: Well, we've had multiple tornado warnings this afternoon as severe weather has moved through, and another one has been issued for Central Brown County, Adams County, and Southwestern Highland County until 4:30. At 4:05, a severe storm capable of producing a tornado located over Mount Oreb, moving southeast at 50 miles per hour. This among a few tornado warnings that we still have up, including until 4:15 for Central Brown and Southwestern Highland counties, and also until 4:30 for Northwest Bracken, South Campbell, East Pendleton, and Southwest Claremont County, and also until 4:15 for South Kenton, South Boone, Grant, South Pendleton, and East Gallatin counties. But again, the latest for Central Brown County, Adams County, and Southwest Highland County, a tornado warning until 4:30. We'll keep you up to date here on severe weather as it moves through. 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
1: All right, thanks, and we have your back. Keep it here. Let's get to Mike in Hidden Valley. Mike, what's going on? What'd you see out that way?
11: I'm probably the only idiot that was driving into the storm. I had to get home to make sure that I didn't lose my half a cow in the garage. But no, I'm standing up on top of the hill in Hidden Valley. It looks like the sun's getting ready to peek through. Yeah. Maybe out in St. Leon, Thumbnail area. But for all your listeners out there, if you're on the Class Dojo app, it looks as though North Dearborn schools were turning the buses around. So your kids are probably going to be coming home a little bit late today. That's all I got. Okay.
1: All right. Thanks.
9: Thanks for that update. Yeah, appreciate it.
1: Yeah, yep. That's what I'm wondering, because it would have, that was coming through right about
9: right as kids are getting off school. Yep.
1: How about George in Green Township? George, what are you seeing?
12: Yeah, it's pretty calm here now. I was in the Myers parking lot doing some grocery shopping, came out, got my truck, and within minutes, I seen carts flying around the lot, hitting cars. And then to top it off, the car corrals themselves were moving 20, 30 feet across the parking lot.
9: The cart corrals themselves are moving across the parking lot. Wow.
12: Yeah, with carts in them.
9: Well, we had a caller earlier talk about he's in a dump truck, and it shifted, the wind shifted his dump truck from like an entire lane over. That gives you an idea of the kind of wind. Yeah.
27: Yeah, in my truck, which is a half ton, it felt like it lifted the rear of my truck up a couple inches.
1: Oh, wow. Thanks, wind. George.
27: Yeah.
1: And
27: What have you
1: seen? 513-749-7800, the big one. And I was telling you at my house, it was earlier. This was probably, 11 o'clock this morning. All of a sudden, just this giant windstorm. I could see it coming. You see the black cloud line coming, and it was kind of calm. It was just kind of, humid and all that, soupy outside. Then all of a sudden, it went from zero to about 40, 50 mile an hour winds in literally 5 minutes.
9: Yeah.
1: Crazy.
9: And that's the thing about this. This

0: Are you seeing wires down, Patty? Because we've had a lot of reports of that.
1: No, no wires. Just big limbs.
0: Okay.
1: Mm-hmm. One was probably about 12 inches round.
0: Yeah, thanks for that. I just had a picture of a buddy of mine. He lives in Wyoming, and his neighbors had a tree basically covering their back deck.
2: Yeah, lots of down trees. Like you said, reports of power lines down. Whole deal.
0: Let's talk to Wayne. Wayne, where are you on 71?
3: I'm about to go into the Lytle Tunnel.
0: Okay.
3: And I just want to let you know that sewer lids are blowing off or have been blown off, and there's a lot of water, so be very careful.
0: Oh, wow.
2: Wow.
0: And this is a repeat.
2: Sewer lids flying around.
0: That's what happened a couple of weeks ago when they had that big rain, right?
2: Yeah.
0: Let's talk to Sandy Collins in this studio right now. Back on the same mic, Drew.
4: Eddie Rocky, this storm that's moving through is kind of slowed down just a little bit, the stuff to the south into northern Kentucky. This path is really, it's kind of hard to visualize on the radio, but just understand that if you're in the Cincinnati and South Cincinnati area and into northern Kentucky, these storms are moving your way. And we have constant tornado warnings that are coming up. Your phones are probably going off. Be careful if you're on the road. You don't want to be reading those alerts. Just realize that it's literally blowing through. It looks like it's going to be another hour or so. And then behind it in Indianapolis, there are more storms that are lining up. And I don't know if they'll make it here or not.
2: Potentially more coming from the Indianapolis area.
4: You see the radar, yes. It's way up there. And then we're coming down here. So if you see any damage, if you see anything closed, you can call the news tip line, and we'll take your phone calls and get the information as much as we can. We did get that guy saying that the sewer plate went off at Paddock Road a few minutes ago, so we appreciate that. Flooding down by Kugler Mill and the highway there, North 71 at Robertson, where the trees blew over, and there's an accident there. We've just tweeted that picture out with a semi. The whole highway is shut down at 71. So it really did come through quickly. And my suggestion is, Eddie and Rocky, if you're on the interstate, get off the interstate. If there's any way for you to get off the interstate and just take your time to go home, it's probably the safest thing to do. Otherwise, you're just going to have to grin and bear it. But at this point, it is moving through. And it looks like it's now down to the southeast, heading towards Mount Oreb and through the main Cincinnati area.
0: All right, Sandy.
2: Sandy, thank you so much. Appreciate it. You're doing a great job.
0: Get another quick call in from Randy and Ross. Randy, what did you see there?
5: Well, I got two 40-foot trees tore out by the roots across my driveway and no power.
0: Wow.
2: Wow.
5: It's starting to clear up a little bit out here. I'm up here off of New Haven and Ross.
2: Okay, right. So it is starting to clear up in the Ross area. So that would that goes along with what Sandy was just saying.
0: Thanks, Randy. And that's your neck of the woods, isn't it?
2: Yes.
0: All right, let's check in with traffic. Obviously, the weather speaks for itself, but right now, let's get a traffic report in and see what we're seeing out there. Rick, what do we have?
6: 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Call 585-UCCC, and everyone's talking about the freeways, and they are a mess. 71 southbound, Smith Edwards, Adana, completely shut down because of the accident back to Ridge. And again, the cleanup is underway, and we do have 71 northbound after Red Bank with the accident here. The ramp on 71 north to South Lebanon Road, that is shut down because of flooding. We've got Ronald Reagan Highway between Plainfield and Ridge. We've had callers talking about that area. Well, we got the accident here being cleaned up. 71 north at Smith Edwards, both shoulders now affected. 71 south at Taft is a crash, and 75 north at Paddock, the accident here. And again, the best advice Sandy was talking about, if you can, get off the freeways. I'm Rick Shrimp, News Radio 700 WLW.
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10: All right, back with Eddie and Rocky. We are taking your calls as to what you're seeing with all this. 513-749-7800, the big one.
11: And yeah, just the latest update from the Weather Service. This was as of 419. National Weather Service in Wilmington has issued a tornado warning for eastern Mason County in northern Kentucky, southwestern Lewis County, also in northeastern Kentucky, southeastern Brown County in southwest Ohio, southwestern Adams County in central Ohio. That's, again, until 4:45, which is a little over 20 minutes from now. So if you're around there, look out.
10: See what we're seeing out there. Nick and Florence. Hey, Nick, we haven't heard, got a lot of calls from Kentucky. What are you seeing?
12: It's pretty bad out here. We were just sitting at the job site. I had a superintendent over there, and all of a sudden, out of nowhere, it just started, I mean, coming down something serious. It actually moved our stationary work trailer and slid it sideways, and we have a couple of the Home Depot light poles that are out there that got blown down. There's going to be a parking lot full of trash and madness over there. It just came down really rough and bad fast.
10: And, you know, Nick, let me ask you, because I don't know if you heard us earlier when I was talking. When there was a windstorm that came through my house earlier, and I'll tell you, man, it was super calm, and within, seriously, it, I don't even think it was 10 minutes. It was 50, 60 mile an hour winds. Yep. Is that what happened with you?
12: Yeah, I mean, exact same thing. I heard you say that just a minute ago, and I'm actually, I left, I got a dog at home, so I'm on Kyle, just got off the Kyle's Lane exit, and I'm coming down Kyle's Lane right now, and there is just tree branches across the road everywhere right through here, so it's definitely damaged a bunch of tree branches. We have a partially open construction building there that we're doing, and it was nice, normal. We were out there doing our work, and then out of nowhere, you could see that just brutally dark rolling clouds coming in. Sirens started going off, and within a matter of seconds, it changed drastically. It went from being a decent normal day to just all out chaos, and then the rain followed about probably 3 to 5 minutes after that. Right. But it was just like instantly all the it just started whipping up. I mean, you would have thought the funnel dropped right on us, because it was just the way it was whipping around and how windy it got. I bet it went from 0 to 60 mile an hour winds in a matter of 2 minutes.
10: Thanks, Nick.
11: So my wife was, as the big stuff was going down, kind of like on the western part there, she was in the Coleraine area. She was at a Walmart, and they had everybody shelter in place there.
10: Wow.
11: She's now out of there driving to Shandon, which is like the Ross area where her mother lives, my mother-in-law, where our kids are. And she sent me videos, and like, all of like Shannon, it looks like a war zone, man. And there's trees down everywhere, cops, fire engines, everything. I mean, it is. I mean, it looks like everything is no more current weather going on, at least as of right now. But, right. But it did a lot of damage. Huge trees. I mean, humongous trees uprooted, destroyed, branches down everywhere.
10: All right. Well, let's get to Matt. Matt, where are you in Cincinnati?
13: I'm in the Westchester area now. I called you guys back just about a mile north of the Norwood Lateral. There's a stop pickup truck in the left lane. After you get by that, you're golden if you're heading north on 75. So just letting everybody know. And
10: how's the weather? Yeah, hey, Matt, let me ask you, how's the weather as far as the rain and all that goes? I mean, is that pretty much calmed down?
13: Yeah, it's pretty light right now. So no, you're fine as far as I know. Don't take my advice, but... Yeah, I'm heading back north to go home, and company I work for has got a location out in West Texas. So I might seek a transfer. I've about had enough of this crap.
11: Yeah, get the hell out of here, man.
10: Thank you, buddy.
11: tornado, latest National Weather Service tornado warning for Robertson County in northern Kentucky, southwestern Bracken County in northern Kentucky, east central Pendleton County in northern Kentucky, and again, that is until 4:45.
10: All righty, let's check in with Bill. Hey, Bill, whereabouts are you?
14: Well, I'm up in Lebanon now. It's pretty much calmed down up here now, real light rain. But I was, during the heaviest of that, I was actually down around Batavia heading right through the storm and got down to about 15 miles an hour. One of the bridges there on 275 was flooded over to where everybody was hydroplaning across it. But your traffic report touched on also the exit off of I-71, exit 28 to Lebanon, South Lebanon. The exit itself is still open, but the northbound complete circle is blocked due to flooding. So just be aware of that. It's got everything slowed down.
10: All right. Thanks, Bill. Taking your calls, 513-749-7800, the big one. And it looks like through... And again, we're looking at the radar the best of our ability. And it definitely is, as we were saying, moving kind of to the southeast. It looks like it's approaching hitting Georgetown right now, Maysville and that
11: now,
10: area.
11: That area, yep. Mm-hmm.
10: So be aware of that and keep your heads up because, look, please take our word for it. We're not exaggerating this because Rock and I both walked out here in our building. We live in we're working in a high rise here. When I say high rise, what are we, six
11: floors? Yep.
10: And we're on the top floor. And I mean, the windows were bulging.
11: Yes. Looking outside, it was black as midnight and the windows are just pulsating forward. We're like, okay, time to get away from the windows.
10: Right. And there are a bunch of our salespeople who are sitting there about a foot away from the windows going, look at that. Like,
11: move away, please.
10: Move away. Back away. Let's talk to Cindy right quick. Hey, Cindy, what's going on?
15: Hey, I just drove down Grandin Avenue past Summit Country Day, and there's a tree down across the road between Summit Country Day and the golf course entrance.
10: Okay, so right there in, that's like East Walnut Hills kind of area there?
15: Yes.
10: All right.
15: But the road is partially blocked. You can squeak through, but
10: all right.
15: There's a lot of people sitting at the parking lot.
10: All right, Cindy.
11: Thank you, Cindy.
10: So, you know, you're going to see a lot of that stuff, and a lot of people right now without power would also, what we're monitoring, seeing that, boy, the people are, Duke's got their hands full right now.
11: Yes, again, here we go. Latest National Weather Service in Wilmington issued a tornado warning for northwestern Lewis County, southeastern Brown County, that's in southwest Ohio, Adams County in, south central Ohio, southwestern Pike County, southeastern Highland County, northwestern Scioto County. That's a tornado warning until 5 p.m.
10: All right. We will be back and keep you posted on everything we hear. We want to hear from you, too. 513-749-7800, the big one. 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
17: Storms triggering multiple tornado warnings. With the 4:30 report, I'm Sean Gallagher. Breaking now. Severe weather has brought multiple tornado warnings this afternoon to the tri-state while knocking out power to around 150,000 Duke Energy customers so far. These storms are moving to the southeast anywhere between 45 to 50 miles per hour, and they're packing heavy rainfall, lightning strikes, and wind gusts up to 70 miles per hour. Tornado warnings have been in effect this hour for our counties further to the south in northern Kentucky and also east in southwest Ohio. A new tornado warning you just heard from Eddie and Rocky. This one in effect for southeast Brown County and Adams County until 5 o'clock. And the details with this particular tornado warning at 428, a severe storm capable of producing a tornado, was located near Seaman, moving southeast at 45 miles per hour. Until 445, a tornado warning in effect for southeast Brown County, southwest Adams County, as well as southwest Lewis County and east Mason County in northern Kentucky. Another until 445 for Robertson, southwest Bracken, and east central Pendleton County. A short time before this line of storms moved in, Governor Mike DeWine warning Ohioans about the potential for severe weather today and into the rest of the week.
18: This is not something that will end tonight, but it's something that people really need to be focused on for the next several days.
17: Central Ohio was hit by two rounds of storms within a 12-hour period, and that has left behind damage and severe flooding in certain communities. Now the latest traffic and weather together.
19: 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Call 585-UCCC. 71 South shutdown. Smith Edwards to Dana. Accident here. Has slowdowns back to Ridge. Now we have 71 North and Bread Bank with a crash. The ramp 71 North to State Route 48 shut down due to flooding. Ronald Reagan is slowing west. Plainfield to Ridge. Accident here. And 71 North after Smith Edwards and southbound 71 after Taft. Accidents here with police on the scene. I'm Rick Schrempf, News Radio 700 WLW.
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17: As we continue into the evening, showers and storms are still possible. Lows into the upper 60s. Showers and storms expected again Wednesday into the early afternoon. A high of 88. Mostly cloudy Thursday with showers and possible storms. Highs again will be in the upper 80s. And these storms have led to flash flood warnings in parts of Boone and Kenton counties, as well as Hamilton, Claremont, Warren, Brown, Highland, and Clinton counties. A flood watch at this time is in effect for the tri-state until 8 o'clock Wednesday morning. And taking a look at the current radar, as mentioned before, this moving to the southeast, this line of storms starting to move out of the southern parts of Kenton, Boone, and Campbell counties. Southern parts of Claremont County still seeing that severe activity, as well as Brown County. And then it tends to loop up into parts of most of Highland County and toward Chillicothe to the northeast. And we're starting to see things dry out a bit further off to the north and northwest, but we are watching a line of storms that are in central Indiana to see where those track as the evening continues.
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21: Here's the Bengals update. Preseason opener Thursday against Detroit. Zach Taylor says Joe Burrow, Ja'Marr Chase, T. Higgins, and Dexter Lawrence will play limited series. Tennis qualifying action underway at the Cincinnati Open. Mason High School's Vignesh Gogonetti lost his first round match against Otto Vintanen 6-3, 6-1. Reds update. Nick Lodolo starts for the Reds tonight in their series up against the White Sox. Covered 6:10 Sports Talk. Arno Carrier's inside pitch at 6:40. Kelsey Chevrolet extra inning show after the game. Hamilton Westside set to play in the Great Lakes Regional Championship game tonight in the Little League action. Soccer action tonight, it's Atlas FC up against FC Cincinnati in League's Cup play. 7:30 on ESPN, 15:30. 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
17: Final numbers on Wall Street today. 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NASDAQ down 160. The S&P down 25 points. 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Our next update is at 5 o'clock or before that with severe weather. I'm Sean Gallagher, News Radio 700 WLW.
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32: 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Francis Ford Coppola's gangster epic set a new standard not just for movies about the mafia, but for movies in general. Although, if you talk to the people who made it, The Godfather's prospects for success were far from assured. In fact, before its release, they were pretty bleak.
33: And they said, we're finished, this is over. The movie's not gonna work. You gotta get rid of those guys, it's a disaster.
32: Then Leave the Gun, Take the Cannoli. My co-host Mark Seal and I strip back the varnish of movie history and talk to never-before-heard-from sources to get at what really made the process so arduous. Leave the Gun, Take the Cannoli is based on my co-host Mark's best-selling book of the same title. And on this show, we call upon his years of research to help unpack the story behind The Godfather's birth from start to finish. We sift through innumerable accounts, many of them conflicting, and try to get to the truth of what really happened. Leave the Gun, Take the Cannoli features new and archival interviews with Francis Ford Coppola.
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32: Al Ruddy.
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10: Back with Eddie and Rocky. We're taking your calls on what you're seeing with the weather, trying to keep you posted the best we can on what's up, especially with the traffic. And Rob, you're on I-71. Are you in the middle of that backup? What's going on?
40: Well, you know what? I'm pretty in the fact that I just got through that. I no sooner got on to 71 North, right outside of UC, and Google Maps took me, said, nope, jump off. So I did, and it was right about that time that it hit. I got to hide in the parking garage for a little bit, and it's not clear again until you get to Stewart Road going north. Going south, it's it's toast. There's everybody's locked up.
10: Yeah, that goes back to Kenwood, right? I mean,
40: every bit of it. I'm actually down the road.

0: quite a while. I mean, once I got past Stewart Road, I'm closing in on Fields Earl, but everything on the other side is coming to a, not quite a standstill, but it's packing up. And, you know, we shot down a job site with all cranes, and we got a bunch of alerts, and we have a lot of people that pay attention to that kind of thing and shut us down for lightning. We held out, and then we started hearing about the winds. And the cranes have a protocol anyways. Once they get in to the 20s and 30 miles an hour, it'll we start taking certain precautions. Once we got into the higher end of things, they, you know, shut it down, lock it down, secure. And we managed to actually all get to our cars and be out of here before the rain started. Thank God, because, like, you know, it's pretty harrowing when you're on a job site, especially when you're down there by the river and all.
1: Yeah, yeah.
0: Lots
1: of big equipment around, as you stated, yes.
0: Oh, yeah, there's, I mean, lots of big stuff. And the nice thing is, I can't speak for the tower cranes necessarily, but once they reach a certain velocity regarding the wind, you can actually release the swing on those, and they act like giant wind veils so that they're not, you know, not a whole lot of pressure on them.
1: Right.
0: But this, as bad as this was, we were able to just lock them in place. So, but, my big thing was just letting anybody know that if you're heading south on 71, you might want to try to find another way. And coming out of 71 north, you're stuck until you get to Stewart Road.
2: Okay. Cool. So that's good knowledge, Rob. Thanks, buddy. Because, well, we can see that basically from our window here in. And we're looking at also traffic cams and stuff that obviously Rick is looking at for our traffic guy. And I can see it right now, 71 southbound. Forget about it.
1: Forget it. Yeah. Hold on, Ed. I got a new latest update. This is as of 4:37. Tornado warning for Robertson, southwestern Bracken, and east central Pendleton counties will expire at 4:45. Storm which prompted the warnings moved out of the area. Severe thunderstorm watch remains in effect until 8 p.m. for all of northern Kentucky. And that's all the latest update here.
2: Let's get to Chuck in Owensville. Chuck, what are you seeing, buddy?
3: Well, I'll tell you what I was seeing earlier was a lot of wind and heavy rain. At this time, it's calm. It's not raining anymore. But my wife, she called me from, she was headed east on Route 32 at around 3:45, and she saw a Mini Cooper or a Spark get picked up off the road and then set back down.
1: Wow.
3: I was at home right before the power went out, and I was watching Channel 9. And I was watching Steve Raleigh on there, bloviating about the weather, and he was going on. I thought he was going to hurt his back, but I noticed that about half of his hair is missing. So I'm wondering
2: let's talk to Brad. Brad, are you still at the zoo?
4: Well, I wasn't at the zoo. I was coming home. I teach up around Princeton. I came down 75, got off Mitchell Avenue.
2: Okay.
4: Yep. And I'm looking, and it's just watching the road, and there's things in the road, and it dawned on me they were sewer lids. And I saw at least four manhole covers that were blown off, and two of them I saw cars were pulled over, and that one messed up pretty good, must have drove down into that hole. But, there's traffic lights out, and everybody's just blowing through them. I mean, they're just complete dark. They're not even, you know, flashing, mm-hmm. just complete dark. And it's you got a choice. You either keep following, you try to either choose to stop because it's a dead light, or you get probably rear-ended. So you got to pick your poison, I guess. But, yeah, they got manhole covers off on Mitchell Avenue, and then I saw one more that was off on Vine Street going up towards the zoo.
1: You're the third caller has indicated flying manhole covers.
2: That ain't good.
1: No.
2: Dick in Eastgate. Dick, what's going on in that neck of the woods?
5: Yeah, I was over there singing today at a retirement center, and she asked me to stay because the sirens was going off, but I said, I'm going to go home. I live by Kings Island. And I never got on 275 West, and boy, it hit. It came up fast. Dark, black, turned. wind 50, 60, 70 miles an hour. I made it under a bridge. Cars started lining up under the bridge, trying to get under the bridge. People were stopping in the interstate, trying to stay under the bridge. But that scared me. And I'm an old guy. And my car was bouncing around a little bit. And I thought, oh, my goodness. So we did a lot of praying. But we got through it. And I'm here at Kroger's now and getting something to eat. So, that was a scary time.
2: Well, stay safe where you're at there, brother, because, it's better to be way safe than kind of sorry.
1: Yeah.
2: You seeing anything, Rock, lately?
1: Let's see here. As of 4:41, severe thunderstorm capable of producing a tornado is located near West Union, moving southeast at 45 miles per hour. And flying debris, dangerous. Locations impacted include Manchester, Tollsboro, Rome, Blue Creek, Ottawa, Concord, Trinity, et cetera, et cetera. So that's definitely west.
2: Let's hit up Chris in Westchester. Chris, what are you seeing?
6: Brother, I hit 71 north right as it hit. And you couldn't see the cars in front of you. Literally, we were bumper to bumper. And the rain was so intense. It literally looked like somebody was just pouring water out of a cup while a wind machine was on. I mean, it was just water falling down the burial wall there on 71. It literally looked like somebody was pouring water along the wall. It was just flowing so hard. But even when you were stopped, you could not see the car literally right in front of your bumper. That's how thick the water was coming down. And now I'm stuck on 71 South right here a good mile before Redback, and it's a parking lot. I mean, we are dead creeping right here. We're not even doing a half a mile now. I mean, it's dead stop, man.
2: Yeah, well.
6: And I'm a good, I just went underneath the Red Bunk Road exit 1 mile sign, and that was, it took me 20 minutes just to get to that sign.
1: Wow.
2: And thanks, buddy. All right, well, let's, do we have, Drew, does Rick have that update for us? Let's check in with traffic. What is going on, buddy? What's up?
7: 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Call 585-UCCC. And that's right, 71 South. Norwood Lateral to Dana is completely shut down because of the accident. And we have 71 North after Red Bank is where that crashes and delays back to the lateral. And you're just looking at traffic dead stopped, as the caller said. We've got flooding reported on the ramp, 71 northbound, the off-ramp to South Lebanon, and we've got 75 northbound to Paddock with a breakdown. It's clearing from the left lane, but we've got Norwood Lateral at Paddock with the left lane block now. Traffic is stacking up here as well. And as you get into Kentucky now, we are seeing again the heavier rain there and more problems. And again, if you are on the roadway and you've got the heavier pockets of rain coming down, number one, reduce your speeds and ditch the cruise control, of course. And you want to slow down for the hydroplaning, as we've heard again Calder's talking about that being a problem. 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
8: I get it. 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
2: All right, back with Eddie and Rocky. The weather, it's moved through, and man, has it caused some trouble.
1: Yes, and also some reports. Drew, our producer, got while we were on break there, I guess, power lines down in Newport. Yep. And then also the street light at Red Bank and Madison is out. So all the people that are getting off the highway to try to get the hell out of there are now facing that situation. So if you're in that area, again, the street light at Red Bank and Madison is out and causing a lot of problems.
2: And the reason you're backed up, in case you don't know, is that one of our cams that we saw is that there was a giant tree that fell across 71 southbound, right? I mean, just before the Smith Edwards exit, and apparently they're
1: trying. They got a humongous earth mover out there trying to get cleaning that thing right up. Now. Yes. Yeah.
2: So what have you seen? 513-749-7800, the big one. And let's get right to Tom on 275. Are you still on 275, Tom?
27: No, I'm on 71 north now, but 275 at Ward's Corner. Ward's Corner is shut down northbound about 100 yards off of 275. There's a power line down. I can see the transformer. hanging off the pole. Wow. So I know that wire's hot, and you can't see it because part of it is off the ground and the other end of it's on the ground. And then about 25 yards past that, there's a giant tree down across the road. So Ward's Corner is shut down northbound at 275. Don't even get off.
1: Wow, that's good info. Thank you.
2: Yeah. And thanks, buddy.
27: Yes, sir.
1: Very good. Thank you.
2: Let's talk to Jessica in White Oak. Jessica, what's going on in your neck of the woods?
0: I just got off the White Oak exit there on North Bend and tried to go down West Fork, and all the roads are blocked off by trees. I tried Hayes, Boomer, Race. There's trees down on houses. The roads are blocked off. There's power lines down. So I wouldn't even go down West Fork at all, like, period, because people are just getting trapped back there trying to get out.
1: Right. So, yeah, so that's 74 coming out of the city, North Bend, take a right, that then West Fork is right, that area through there. I know the area very, very well. So you're saying lots of trees down, nobody going anywhere?
0: Nope.
1: Okay, very good. Thank you all for right. that update.
2: Let's get to Peyton in Milford. Peyton, what's going on in Milford?
3: I just love Norwood, and I was going the back way through Madisonville. If you try to go through Indian Hill, there's so many trees down. One is, like, completely down on Plainfield Road where the electric lines are down. You cannot get that way. They're detouring everybody through Madeira.
2: Wow.
3: Oh, and there's a road closed right at Madeira at this country club, so I have to turn around. Mm.
2: Wow. So you're just seeing all kinds of, I'm guessing in that area, a lot of debris everywhere, huh, Peyton?
3: Yeah, everywhere. There's multiple trees like uprooted and multiple power lines down. I had to drive over one coming up the hill. They didn't have it locked off at the bottom, but they did at the top.
2: All righty. Thank you for the info. Let's get to Dave in Alexandria. Dave, what's going on? What are you seeing?
4: Hey, guys, there's a traffic light at US 50 Fairbanks is out. There's a three-car fender bender in the eastbound lane. And there's also trees hanging down and Queensgate hanging over on the westbound lanes of US 50. They got the right-hand lane closed.
2: Mm. All righty.
1: Okay.
2: Well, thank you, buddy.
1: Okay.
2: All right. Let's get to John in Westwood. John, what's going on where you're at?
5: Hey, guys. I got my chainsaw, and I'm headed to West Fork to clear that. And if you got any other ones in the Westwood area, let me know. I'll get the road open.
2: All right. Hey, John.
1: Good for you, brother. Yeah, that's what it's going to take right now is because emergency crews be everywhere. Because this, I mean, the swath of this whole storm is vast. Every area of town. Like I said, my mother-in-law lives in Chandon. Trees down everywhere. War zone. You know, and then the west side there, North Bend, West Fork area, trees down all over the place. A huge tree across 71 at, what was that, Smith Edwards, right?
2: Smith Edwards, yep. And it looks like they're getting it clear, but they still have just a little bit of work left to do. But hey, if you're sitting in that, it's going to be a minute. So you better hang tough or figure out how to get your butt turned around. Hey, Rhonda, right in our neck of the woods here in Kenwood. What's going on where you're at, Rhonda?
6: The mall is dark. The electricity's out at the mall. And one of the traffic lights near the mall on Kenwood Road is not functioning either.
2: Wow. Mm. So, were you in the mall when it happened or you just driving by?
6: I'm just driving by. I work in Madeira. So, yeah, I was just driving by and happened to see everybody's leaving and the mall's dark.
1: Very good.
2: All right.
1: And thank you.
2: Thanks, Ron. Well, not a good day to go to,
1: anywhere.
2: Hot topic.
1: Right.
2: How about Sean in Newtown? Sean, what's going on in Newtown?
7: Hey, I work in the city, and I was heading home towards Milford. Usually cut through Newtown, but it is closed right now, I believe due to a tree down. You can't get from, like, the Beachmont Levee area up through Newtown, and you can't get from, like, Newtown out that way.
1: Wow.
2: All righty, bud.
1: Very good. Thank you.
2: Thank you. I tell you, it's a real mess out there, guys. Just you're going to have to take your time, shelter in place, or stop and have early dinner in place.
1: Right. Now, it seems that certainly in the eastern part of Ohio, excuse me, I should say the western part of Ohio. No imminent weather right now, but lots of just destruction out there. So, yes, still stay off the roads.
2: Let's talk to Daniel in Bridgetown. Daniel, what's going on with you, bud?
8: Hey, work roads, Nisel, Locust, all those streets there off of Glenway, work road, tornado come through. Hasn't been.
2: Wow. Why do you say that, Daniel? What did you just say?
8: You got trees down, and it's all in, like, the same general path from the street. Like, if you were to, you know, put a roller from this point to this point, it's all in the line. And nowhere else, like, you know, around, nobody else has down anything.
2: Wow.
8: So, I don't know, man. The houses were rattling, so I don't know.
2: All right.
8: Tornado 2026.
2: All right, Daniel. Well, thanks, buddy. And I'm sure the reports are going to keep rolling in, Rock, and we're going to see what people have seen. And I would not be surprised at all if we don't get tornado sightings as everybody, you know, comes out from their bunkers.
1: Right.
2: You know. But right now, let's check in with the news, see what's going on. We'll get back and take your calls to see what you see. But right now, the news. 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
9: Another round of storms pushing through. With the 5 o'clock report, I'm Sean Gallagher. Breaking now, severe weather leading to too many tornado warnings to count, bringing heavy rain and wind gusts up to 70 miles per hour to the tri-state this afternoon. The line of storms was moving to the southeast and is currently further south into Kentucky and into southern Ohio. Close to 180,000 Duke Energy customers in the tri-state are currently without power. No tornado warnings currently in effect for the tri-state, but a severe thunderstorm watch is still in effect. Until 8 o'clock, a severe thunderstorm warning still in effect until 5:30 for southeastern Adams County. Governor Mike DeWine, a short time before this round of severe weather moved in, telling Ohioans to keep an eye on the forecast, especially after two rounds of storms left behind damage and flooding in the central part of the state.
10: Sadly, we have had one fatality in Roseville, one fatality that we're aware of. This was an individual who died simply because they could not, had an emergency, and they could not get to that individual.
9: DeWine saying drone footage show the community of Roseville surrounded by floodwaters and has already signed a proclamation declaring a state of emergency for that area in Perry and Muskegon counties, and he expects to add more counties soon. These storms are also causing problems for the afternoon and evening commute. Now the latest traffic and weather together.
11: 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Call 585-UCECC. 71 South continues to be shut down. Norwood Lateral to Smith Edwards. Traffic is stopped from Red Bank. It's tree debris on the roadway here. We do have 71 northbound at Red Bank with the crash here that has the left lane blocked. Just stop and go from Norwood Lateral. Flooding on the ramp, 71 North to State Route 48. And the accident on 71 northbound after Smith Edwards affects both shoulders. I'm Rick Schrempf with traffic.
9: And in Batavia, fallen power cables have blocked US 50 both ways between Monterey Maple Grove Road and State Route 133.
26: Now, the latest forecast from the Jake Sweeney Chevrolet Weather Center. 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Together, let's drive.
9: Showers and storms are still possible this evening and into the night. The low down to 69. Showers and storms expected into the early afternoon Wednesday, high of 88. Thursday, mostly cloudy with showers and possible storms. Highs again will top out in the upper 80s. And flash flood warnings are in effect until 6:45 this evening for northern Boone, northern Campbell, northern Kenton, and central Hamilton counties. And until 7 for western Highland, northwest Brown, northern Claremont, Clinton, and Warren counties. And taking a look at the current radar, those storms continue to move off to the southeast, and the worst of it is about to move out of our area, but we are keeping an eye on some activity that is up in central Indiana, looking to see how this moves through. We are seeing some isolated storm activity in parts of Dayton, Eaton up in Preble County, but starting to get a bit of a break further off to the north and west here in the tri-state when it comes to any kind of rain.
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12: Here's the Bengals update. Preseason opener Thursday against Detroit. Zach Taylor says Joe Burrow, Ja'Marr Chase, T. Higgins, and Dexter Lawrence will play limited series. Tennis qualifying action underway at the Cincinnati Open. Mason High School's Vignesh Goganetti lost his first-round match against Otto Vintanen 6-3, 6-1. Reds update. Nick Lodolo starts for the Reds tonight in their series up against the White Sox. Covered 6:10 Sports Talk. Arno Carrier's inside pitch at 6:40. Kelsey Chevrolet extra inning show after the game. Hamilton Westside set to play in the Great Lakes Regional Championship game tonight in the Little League action. Soccer action tonight, it's Atlas FC up against FC Cincinnati in League's Cup play, 7:30 on ESPN, 15:30. 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
9: 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Our next update is at 5:30. 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
2: All right, back with Eddie and Rocky. Kind of the aftermath right now. Obviously, we're not discounting folks that live southeast of the area. Again, we were talking to you folks in Georgetown, Maysville. I think it's probably passed through there by now.
1: Yes, and the latest from the National Weather Service, tornado warning for southeastern Lewis County and northeastern Kentucky until 5:30. At 5:01 p.m., a severe thunderstorm capable of producing a tornado was located near Camp Dix, moving southeast at 45 miles per hour. So tornado, flying debris, et cetera, et cetera.
2: All right. What have you seen out there? Let's talk to Jim. Jim, are you still on 32? You called a little while ago, been on hold. What's going on, buddy?
0: Yes, 32 West, just before you get to the 3262 intersection, there is a semi, complete semi, trailer and all, laying sideways, perpendicular to the two lanes west.
2: Wow.
0: It's so, laying on its side, like perpendicular to both lanes. It's closed. You can't get west on 32 right now.
2: All right.
0: I don't know what happened, but I got after the fact, but it's definitely got traffic blocked.
2: Yeah, well, and thanks, Jim. We've been hearing stories of people, actually vehicles coming off the ground.
1: Yeah, a dump truck moving that moved across a couple lanes of traffic. Three reports of manhole covers flying around, which is pretty insane.
2: Yeah,
1: smaller cars getting lifted up off the road. Some of those smart cars and those size vehicles.
2: Let's talk to Terry. Terry, what's going on in Kentucky? What part of Kentucky in, man?
3: We're in Woodlawn, Kentucky, which is just outside of Newport, between Newport, Port Thomas, and Bellevue.
2: Gotcha.
3: And we got winds that were probably 70 miles an hour and probably 2 or 3 inches of water in a short period of time. We had one major tree fall in the main thoroughfare that's now being cleaned up. So that's it's all clear. Everybody can come through Woodlawn and not have to worry about it. But it was scary for 15, 20 minutes. You couldn't see two blocks away with the rain that came down. So just wanted to let everybody that drives through Woodlawn.
2: Right.
3: It's all clear. Thank God.
2: All right. Well, thanks, Terry. 513-749-7800, the big one. Count on you to help us see what tell people what you're seeing where you're at, including John and Anderson. John, what are you seeing?
4: Well, I got Asbury Road right before the country club closed off due to fallen trees. And then we got 8 Mile right past Hopper heading toward 52 closed off because of trees down.
2: Wow.
1: Trees down everywhere. I can't remember the last time there was a storm with trees down in so many areas. You know, usually it's kind of centralized to one area, but it's everywhere. I mean, as far as eastern Indiana, all the way through now getting towards the western part of Ohio or eastern part of Ohio.
2: Let's talk to Monica in Western Hills. Monica, whereabouts in Western Hills are you exactly?
13: Glen Crossing Way.
2: Okay, and what are you seeing?
13: There are trees down everywhere and signs down everywhere. There's wires down on Anderson Ferry, right past Sydney.
2: Okay. Wow. So that's what I was wondering. You're seeing a lot of wires down, huh?
13: Well, I've just seen a couple wires down, more trees than anything, those little trees that go through the little valley there.
2: All right. And thanks, Monica. Let's get to Stephanie in Finneytown. What's going on, Stephanie?
21: Well, I've been sitting in traffic here on Winton Hill, headed up towards North Bend and Galbraith, and the lights are out, and they're black, and everybody's stuck. We're just going slowly at a four-way stop with 6 lanes of cars.
1: Can you tell what the issue is? Is it down trees? Is it lights that are out?
21: The lights are out, yeah. The lights are black. They're not working. And it's been like that all the way from Clifton. The lights have been out.
2: Wow.
21: So coming down Clifton Hill, University, there's trees down and lights are out. And, yeah.
2: All right.
21: So it's like just asking people to please, mind some manners and drive safely, because they're all cutting each other off and causing more accidents, which we don't need.
1: That's true. Not right now. We don't. Yeah.
2: All right, Steph. Thanks. Let's get to Terry in the same area, basically. You're in Bridgetown area. Where are you going, Terry?
22: I'm going home to Lebanon, and I went from Bridgetown to race to Harrison Avenue. There were just a couple of lights that were blinking, and the police were dealing with that. I jumped on 275 North, and this is just normal 5 o'clock traffic. It's clear. There's no problem. So I'm at Route 4 right now, and it looks good.
2: Okay.
22: Right. Both ways.
1: Well, that's a positive report, yes.
2: Yeah. For All right, let's get to, I believe it's Eileen. Eileen, you're in the Pleasant Ridge area.

0: Come on now.
1: So we're all majorly inconvenienced right now.
0: You ain't helping a thing. Right around that same area, Chris in Westchester. Chris, what are you seeing? You're a Red Bank situation there? Yo, Chris. All right. Yeah. Well, we lost the Chris. Let's get to Tony in Westchester. Tony, what's going on with you?
2: Well, I tell you what. I heard about all the down power lines, and my son now works on those big power lines. And he watched a guy fry himself to death and his wife do not pick up the power lines and try to move them, not even with a stick, because the stick contains water.
0: Yeah. Well, that's
2: Don't touch it, because you will. Heaven help you if you do.
0: Thanks, Tony. Because you're going to be like a fly hitting one of those, zap lights, and you have it on your porch.
1: My father-in-law works for Duke, and they're saying there's 150,000 plus without power.
0: Woof. Let's talk to Kevin in Fort Mitchell. Fort Mitchell, what's going on there, Kevin?
3: Dixie Highway going south from Buttermilk is blocked, and multiple trees down in Fort Mitchell.
1: Yeah.
3: Okay. That's it.
0: All right. Well, thank you. Thanks, buddy. All right. Well, I think we got Chris in Westchester back. Chris, what's going on there on Red Bank? Well, Chris is having some issues. I'll get to another Chris in Norwood. Chris, what's going on in Norwood?
4: Well, a whole bunch of nothing. I wish I was drunk like the guy a few calls ago, but unfortunately I'm not.
0: I'm heading that way, brother.
4: I was on the lateral heading towards 71. I'm sitting in that tunnel, been sitting here for about an hour and 10 minutes now, and I haven't moved an inch. So if you're headed this way, I would recommend going some other way.
0: All right. And again, remind us where you're at, Chris.
4: Basically getting on the on 71 South, about a half a mile from that down tree at Smith Edwards.
0: Okay, so you're right there on the lateral, huh?
4: Right. Well, actually, yeah, I'm actually on the on-ramp to 71. Wow. But it's going nowhere. Like I said, hour and 15 minutes, I haven't budged.
0: All right. Thanks, buddy. All right. Let's talk to Chef. Chef, what's going on, bud?
5: 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Madison and Red Bank, no lights either. Go to the cluster.
1: That's many, many places around town with no working traffic lights at the moment.
0: And it's worth repeating. It's stupid that we have to repeat it, but don't. It's a four-way stop, people. Come on, man.
1: Yeah. But we all learn how to do this in driver's ed, right? If the light's out, you just orderly, the person to the left goes, and you just go in order.
0: Let's get some more traffic reporting going on here. What is going on, Rick? What are we seeing out there?
6: 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Call 585-UCCC. And as folks have been talking about, a lot of debris, a lot of power lines, a lot of trees, and a lot of going nowhere. We have 71 southbound Norwood Lateral to Smith Edwards completely blocked because of the accident, or the tree down, I should say, and an accident as well. That was a compounding problem, and we've got the continued slowdowns here. Now, we do have US 50 between Monterey Maple Grove and State Route 133 getting reports of that roadway blocked because of fallen power lines, and 275 before 75 in Kentucky, the left lane blocked with a crash, and then 71 northbound to Red Bank is where the left lane is taken up. You got the slowdowns back to the lateral with that. 275 between New Richmond and 5 Mile is where we've got traffic stop and go, and an accident being cleaned up. 75 south at the viaduct, crashes on the shoulder. And again, flooding on the ramp, 71 northbound at State Route 48. So we've got the flooding concerns there. And again, we can't emphasize enough, with the power out, again, you want to treat those intersections as four-way stops. I'm Rick Shrimp, News Radio 700 WLW.

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11: New York Jets cornerback Quantez Stiggers is expected to be okay after being scrunched off the practice field at training camp. He passed out on the sideline and was taken to a local hospital. The Angels have fired pitching coach Mike Maddox, assistant pitching coach Darryl Scott, and bullpen coach Don Cheadle. The Angels have the 7th worst DRA in the majors. The Knicks will host LeBron of the Sixers to help open the NBA season October 20th. I'm Frank Arity.
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12: Well, assuming this isn't hitting Chicago, there will be Reds baseball on this radio station a little later on. But in the meantime, we keep it posted. So, Rock, getting right to the phones. I'm going to try one more time with Chris in Westchester. Chris, what are you seeing?
13: Well, you know, I called you guys over 20 minutes ago, and I'm just now getting off at the Red Bank exit.
14: Wow.
13: That's how long it's been. Right? It took me one mile to get to that exit, 20 minutes.
14: And is that because of what we reported earlier that the light was out there? Is that the issue?
13: Yeah, I guess Yeah, the ramp is just backed up all the way to the interstate, well past the contraflow lane that, that is for Red Bank. I mean, it's, and then when you get over on the, you can.
12: All right, Chris, we're totally losing you, man. Let's get to Marissa and Amelia. Marissa, what are you seeing?
15: We had our power out. Some of the traffic lights were out. I'm trying to get downtown for the FC game. I'm supposed to work and had to wait to leave because the sirens were going off. And then on the drive down, 275 and 471 weren't too bad. There was a barrel in the left lane by the Newport Kroger, and then there was water trying to get off that 6B exit to go downtown. But otherwise, it was getting a lot better.
14: Okay.
12: All right. All right. Thanks, Marissa.
14: Getting better in some areas, I guess.
12: Let's get Randy. Randy, you're around Kings Island, or you used to be. Where are you now?
16: I'm just up by the Kroger's there, just down from Kings Island. Everybody's getting off the exit there, going to the tennis place. I assume they're going to try to reopen that tonight.
12: Wow.
16: And just lined up. But going northbound on 71, you got to get over. They got to, you know, the lane that, that goes over there, and it just, it stops. So you're sitting duck on the highway there. So everybody kind of be careful going through there and slow down.
12: Yeah. All right. Yeah. Thanks, buddy. And then I never even thought about the tennis tournament. That's rugged.
9: Goo.
14: Yeah.
12: Jeff. Jeff on the west side. What are you seeing? What do you know?
17: Well, coming across the 6th Street Viaduct, they had one of the lanes blocked off, so that's backed up. And then it opens up for a while. And then the light at the bottom of Delhi Pike at 50 is dead, so traffic is all backed up. But once you get through that light, 50 is free and clear.
12: Okay good to know. Thanks, buddy. How about David in Morning View KY? What's going on, David? What are you seeing?
18: I got some pretty clear traffic now. It was backed up on 275 West. I was coming out of Batavia. Few trees down in Batavia, but I'm waiting to get home. I'm sure I probably got a couple trees across my driveway with the way the driveway in the woods are. So I'm hoping I don't run into any more traffic jams because I've had a bad case of diarrhea all day.
12: Stay away from that.
14: God bless you.
12: That lettuce.
14: Yeah, Taylor Farms lettuce.
12: You got to watch that, son. How about Tim? Tim, you still on I-74?
19: Yeah, I got you.
12: What are you? Where are you?
19: I'm getting off at Batesville now. I got through it, but mile marker 159, truck blew over, has it backed up all the way to 1. Yeah, going west.
12: Wow.
19: And then I left the west side. Boomer Road has 3 telephone poles down and a big tree blocking it, so Boomer Road over on the west side is shut down as well.
14: Yeah, wow. The lot of areas on the west side got hit hard.
12: Yeah, it sure sounds. It sounds like it.
14: Sounds right? Like it. Yeah, that's where I'll be heading here in a little bit.
12: Let's talk to Craig. Craig, you're in the Red Bank mess. What are you seeing?
20: Yeah, I'm coming right down the ramp, and I see the light is out, so that's probably what's causing everything. I see the lights on Madison Road are on, though, so maybe not too bad.
12: All righty. Well, thanks, buddy. How about Steve? Steve and Coleraine, what are you seeing, Steve?
21: On Thompson Road, we got live power lines down, 2 of them, 2 different places on Thompson Road. People are driving over them and around them.
12: Oh, God.
14: Ugh, God.
12: All right. Well, thanks, buddy. And I'm not an expert in these matters, but I would suggest probably not driving over a live power line.
9: No, stay away from that.
12: So we will keep you posted the best we can. Again, Rock and I are going to be here just for a little while longer, but we do have Reds baseball coming up later on, but I'm sure we're going to, throughout that, we'll be giving you updates on what's going on out there.
14: All the way till
12: 6,
14: yep.
12: A lot of power outages around, as we've been talking about. Let's get to Mike in Norwood right quick. Mike, what's going on in Norwood?
22: Hey, I'm working night shift. I'm trying to get to work. I just got off 75 South at Paddock. The light's flashing there. And I just turned on the Lanyon Farm, and that light's completely out. The mini mart, the little strip mall and everything right there, and there's no power over there.
12: All right, buddy.
14: Lots of power still out.
12: Thank you. Yep. We appreciate your reports. So let us know. 513-749-7000, 800, the big one.

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2: Storms move out, leave me behind damage. With the 530 report, I'm Sean Gallagher. Breaking now. A line of severe storms, which led to a large number of tornado warnings, has finally exited the tri-state as communities are now assessing damage with reports of downed trees and power lines. Duke Energy reporting more than 175,000 customers without power. Downed trees on I-71 South at the Smith-Edwards exit, closing down the highway as crews are working to move the debris off the roadway. Flash flooding also a concern now. Flash flood warnings in effect until 6:45 for Northern Boone, Northern Campbell, Northern Kenton, and Central Hamilton counties until 7 o'clock for Western Highland, Northeast Brown, or Northwest Brown, Northern Claremont, Clinton, and Warren counties. It was a short time before these storms moved in that Governor Mike DeWine held a press conference warning Ohioans to keep an eye on the weather.
3: We are in a very dangerous weather situation that really involves all of Ohio. It is unusual to see this, but the danger can be anywhere in the state.
2: DeWine also addressed storm damage and flooding seen in the Columbus area and other communities in central Ohio, which has led to at least one fatality, one storm even flipping a vehicle that was traveling on 71 near Columbus. A state of emergency declared for Perry and Muskingum counties, with the governor anticipating more counties will be added to the list, and he let Ohioans know that this would be a multi-day event. Now the latest, traffic and weather together.
4: 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You can be seen within 2 days. Call 585-UCCC. We have the closure of 71 southbound, Norwood Lateral to Smith Edwards. Accident in the tree on the roadway as well. The cleanup is continuing, getting that debris out of the way. And we do have US 50 between Monterey Maple Grove and State Route 133. Shut down in Claremont County because of fallen power lines. Avoid that area. Flooding on the ramp on 71. This is the ramp to State Route 48, 75 south at the viaduct. The crasher on the left shoulder. And for intersections with traffic lights out, treated as a four-way stop. I'm Rick Schrempf, News Radio 700.
1: Here's the latest weather forecast from News Radio 700 WLW.
2: There is still the possibility of showers and storms tonight. The low dipping into the upper 60s. Showers and storms expected into the early afternoon Wednesday. High of 88. Again, a chance for severe weather. Mostly cloudy with showers and possible storms Thursday. Highs into the upper 80s. And taking a look at the radar right now, that line of storms that we've seen this afternoon is now well off to the south and east. Still seeing some rain shower activity in parts of the tri-state, getting a bit of a break if you're in Hamilton, Butler, and even some parts of Claremont and Warren counties. Our current temperature in Cincinnati as the storms move out, currently 68 degrees.
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5: Here's the Bengals update. Preseason opener Thursday against Detroit. Zach Taylor says Joe Burrow, Ja'Marr Chase, T. Higgins, and Dexter Lawrence will play limited series. Tennis qualifying action underway at the Cincinnati Open. Mason High School's Vignesh Goginetti lost his first round match against Otto Vintanen 6-3, 6-1. Reds update. Nick Lodolo starts for the Reds tonight in their series up against the White Sox. Coverage 610 Sports Talk. Arno Carrier's inside pitch at 6:40. Kelsey Chevrolet extra inning show after the game. Hamilton Westside set to play in the Great Lakes Regional Championship game tonight in the Little League action. Soccer action tonight, it's Atlas FC up against FC Cincinnati in League's Cup play, 7:30 on ESPN, 15:30. 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
2: 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NASDAQ down 160. 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
0: All right, Eddie and Rocky, a little while longer. Trying to get through this together. 513-749-7800, the big one. Give us a report on what you have seen and what you're seeing right now. Like Mike in Westchester. Mike, thanks for holding, buddy. What do you have?
11: Yo, I guess Mike. You're talking to me.
0: Yes.
11: Yeah. I'm in Westchester, and on Barrett Road, as you come from Station Road, make a turn. Before you start down the hill, the police are blocking the road. I assume it's a tree down up by Keener Park.
0: Okay.
12: Okay.
0: Now, are there a lot of trees down, Mike, around that area, or what are you seeing as far as street lights?
11: Other than,
0: we're having traffic lights and all that stuff.
11: Traffic lights are looking good.
0: Okay.
11: I've not been on all of them, of course. Some small branches and stuff down here and there, but Barrett Road, they've got closed off, so I assume a tree's down there. There's a lot of big trees on that hill.
12: Okay, yeah, right. Trees down everywhere. And by the way, and this is not meant to be an ad, but I was over at Bud Herbert's earlier, and they got like a ton of chainsaws in, and it's like, that turned out to be pretty good timing, so if you need to clean up your yard, head on over there. But I mean, that's the biggest thing we're hearing is trees, and big ones. I mean, even on my Twitter feed, just, you know, you're seeing trees getting snapped in half. I told everyone earlier, my folks live in St. Leon, And my parents were in the house when a big hickory tree, I'm talking one I couldn't even get my arms around, smashed right through their, basically their kitchen. Big old hole in the roof.
0: Yeah, I saw the picture. Well, again, let's get your what you've seen and what you're seeing now. 513-749-7800, the big one. But luckily, no one in your family was hurt. Your mother got knocked to the ground, though, right?
12: Yeah, she did. And like the whole, you know, once the roof kind of caved in, then all the insulation that's in the roof poured all over everywhere. But yes, they're fine. They're okay. Everything's good. My kids were at my mother-in-law's house, and Shannon, my wife, went to go pick them up earlier. Shannon is a war zone right now, which that's like Ross kind of.
0: I was going to say, we keep talking about Shannon. I'm not really familiar with that.
12: Yeah, so that's like, again, Ross area, almost more like, what, north of like Coleraine.
0: Gotcha. Okay.
12: Right, that area down there. So
0: okay.
12: If you go even further, then you're getting out into like Miami, Oxford, but that area there, just, I mean, tons and tons of trees down.
0: 513-749-7800, the big one. Let's get to Carrie in Indian Hill. Now, Carrie, we were talking to somebody earlier in your area, and apparently a ton of trees down?
13: Yeah, and roads closed. Not my area. I don't live here, believe me, but I just come through here on my commute. Okay. So I'm currently, oh my goodness, on Camargo, I think it is now, because I was redirected. I think it's Drake and Shawnee Run Road. They're closed, so the traffic on the street is all the way blocked about a half mile up to Indian Hill Road to get through to the stop sign. But, yeah, and a lot of streets are already closed.
0: So what about the traffic lights that you have seen, Carrie? Because we've been getting a lot of reports of traffic lights that people are blowing through and stuff.
13: Well, through Indian Hill, there's only really stop signs through Indian Hill.
0: That's true.
13: Not a problem here, but... Yeah, definitely. And I saw some deer getting close to the road, too. So I'm sure they're all scared getting out of the woods. So,
0: all right. Well,
13: yeah, it's been interesting.
12: Interesting day. That's certainly the case.
0: Yeah. And speaking of that, driving, because I live in the downtown area now, I was coming down from Eden Park to get on Columbia Parkway, and I saw a coyote running around. I was
12: really?
0: Like, man, that's a small little deer. I was like, oh, damn, that's a coyote. It's a really skinny dog. No, it's a coyote. Well, hey, look, the weather does freak the animals out. So God knows how they're going to react. Like she was saying, deer are going to get out of the woods. They don't want to be in there either.
12: I know. And for our family, like, you know, 25th on the list of like, okay, is everyone okay? If my wife's like, oh, also the cat's outside. I'm like, okay, I got to worry about the cat underneath a tree or something.
0: Is
12: Miss K is fine. Yeah, happy to report.
0: The cat.
12: Miss K is, yeah, the cat.
0: How about the gecko?
12: Jamar Chase?
0: Yes.
12: Jamar Chase was inside and all is well. And a little PTSD. He reports, but other than that, he's doing okay.
0: Thank God.
12: Yes.
0: Let's talk to Ian in Finneytown. Ian, what's going on in your neck of the woods?
14: Hey, man. I'm on my way home from inspecting homes in Louisville, and my wife called, and we have two giant trees on Fountain Blue Terrace right by the high school. Luckily, it's, you know, outside of our sidewalk. Service department, Springfield Township, I'll tell you, they are top-notch, man. I called in, and they're like, there's already people on the street, because there's a huge branch that snapped. I'll finish up. And my wife said, but there's also, like, a hanger. It's just like a widowmaker. Like, if that falls, it's just going to come, it could come straight down on somebody or their windshield, so... That's pretty amazing. I just give a shout out. Hopefully everybody's safe out there. We're lucky it didn't hit our house. Sorry about your parents. That sucks.
12: Yeah. No. And thank you. Yeah. That's the thing you got to watch out is these branches will continue to fall. You know.
0: Well, a bunch of them. Yep. They've been cracked.
12: Right. And they're hanging up in there. Like the guy made a good point. The widowmakers.
0: Well, we're watching all kinds of news feeds and stuff here, and we're just seeing, big giant trees are falling everywhere. So be aware of that. Let's talk to Alan in Harrison. Alan, what's going on in your neck of the woods?
15: Harrison's good, man. Just to let you know, Harrison's good. No problems out here. Going a little door dashing. Everybody's good out here.
12: What about down trees, debris, that kind of thing?
15: No, not really. I mean, there's little, you know, branches and that going across roads and stuff. But other than that, it's good. I live up in Bright. You probably know where Bright is. And
12: yeah, of course.
15: It's all good here, man. It's all real good.
0: All right. All right. Alan out there. It can't be. It must be behind us if there's DoorDash going on. I need me some McDonald's.
12: Yeah. Wendy's.
0: Is it anger? What's going on in Milford?
16: That's right. I live in Milford, but I was working in Kenwood. I work in the same buildings you guys do, tower. On my way home, coming through Indian Hill, there were several roads that they had shut down. I had to take a lot of detours because there were giant trees down across the road. On Shawnee Run, you'll have to take a detour to get around that if you're trying to come down through Old Milford. There was another one down on Coogler Mill as well, so I had to take several detours to get home. I've been about an hour and 15 minutes on the road and just now getting into Milford from Kenwood.
12: Wow.
0: All righty.
12: Traffic still, and it seems to be the issue is the debris is getting picked up, but the traffic lights, power's still out.
0: Let's get to John in Westwood. John, what's going on with the chainsaw situation?
17: I just cleared up West Fork Road between Shepherd Creek and North Bend, so that's wide open. And I got me a whole truckload of red oak, baby. That's some good firewood.
12: There you go.
0: All right, well, you're helping the cause and making a little scratch on the side. Nothing wrong with that, son.
12: Like I said, Bud Herbert has chainsaws. Everybody's going to be going up there tomorrow to get one.
0: It's going to be a run, baby.
12: It's going to be a big run on them. I got mine ready to go. I'll be doing that tonight or tomorrow.
0: 513-749-7800, the big one. We'll try to squeeze another call or two in before we get out of here. Again, Reds baseball is coming up tonight. I haven't heard any... We've been kind of busy here.
12: Yeah.
0: I haven't heard a lot of weather reports out of Chicago, so I don't know. You know, that's a little ways away. But from what I gathered, it's supposed to be rainy up there, too. So who knows?
12: Who knows? Yeah.
0: They're playing the White Sox. They ain't good.
12: Yeah. And by that, they are good.
0: Right. They are good. So, well, look, everybody be safe. Mind those, please. Mind those four-way stops where the traffic lights are out. That is just dumb to blow through those things. You're not helping at all.
12: Right, not helping, and everyone's in it. Let's band together here. We'll all get through it together. Help out your neighbors. Anybody needs any help clearing trees or branches or things from their property to their cars, help them out. That's the right thing to do.
0: All right, well, we're going to go home and check on our stuff, but right now, let's get... one more traffic report in with Rick. Rick, what is the very latest?
18: I'll tell you, the storms that we have had, speaking of Chicago, that's where they came from. I was doing a little research on this earlier today, kind of watching this because of the downtown Chicago having a tornado warning today, which was out of the ordinary. And some of the reports on these storms and the severity, they were talking about them being 50,000 feet in elevation. So when they say that, they're talking about how severe they can be. When you have a 30,000-foot storm that tall, that's going to be pretty big. Yeah, 20,000, then that's what you had here moving through the region, through Indiana and into our area. We have 71 southbound still shut down. Norwood lateral to Smith Edwards, that shut down due to that accident and the cleanup underway. If you can, just avoid the area. Now, we do have U.S. 50 between Monterey, Maple Grove, and State Route 133 blocked due to fallen power lines here. Still about 168,000 and growing numbers of outages. According to Duke Energy, 75 south at the viaduct. Two lanes are blocked here. 275 at Loveland Madeira, the accident on the ramp, and we have 75 at the viaduct with the crash here on the left shoulder. And again, treat those intersections that have traffic lights not working as four-way stops. I'm Rick Schrapp, News Radio 700 WLW.
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34: Okay, now, we talked today about we're going to exchange information about players that we think, one each,
35: yes,
34: has been vastly overrated. Underrated in his major league career. You gave me a hint or two about who your guy was. Go ahead.
35: Do you want to go first, age before beauty?
34: Yeah, I'll go ahead.
35: Go ahead.
34: You ever heard of Joe Sewell?
35: Oh, God, here we go. Is this back before they had baseball gloves?
34: He went into the Baseball Hall of Fame in 1997. Okay, 1977.
35: Okay.
34: Joe Sewell, in the short time I have here. Because,
35: boring.
34: No, it's not, because he's considered to be the most underrated player in the Hall of Fame. 14-year career shortstop, .312 lifetime batting average. Here's the deal. In 7,132 career at-bats, he struck out 114 times.
35: Okay.
34: Once every 63 at-bats.
35: What's his name again?
34: Joe Sewell, S-E-W-E-L-L. Hall of Famer in 77. Had 2,226 hits. Nine seasons, he had fewer than 10 strikeouts in the entire season.
35: Never heard of him. You can't spell Joe without the J-O. Just remember that.
34: I may be, but I can tell you one thing. With this era today of home runs and teams not giving a damn about contact hitters, except ones that win, like Milwaukee and some of the other ones, Joe Sewell was very underrated.
35: Mine's better.
34: I'm looking forward to it. We'll be back.
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35: Okay, I was a pitcher back in the 80s at 23 years old. My career record is 269 and wins and 209 losses. My ERA is 4.25, which is very respectable. I think this guy deserves to be.
34: Which team was he with?
35: Well, this is one of he was with eight different teams. But here is the catch, people. Do you want to guess? Do you want to guess? Real quick, we're running out of time.
34: No, go ahead.
35: 25 years he played in the big leagues. Who does anything for 25 years?
34: He also played at a point with Cincinnati, too, didn't he?
35: No. Okay. 25 years, besides the Simpsons and Brenneman and Jones, which was on their 26th year,
34: yep.
35: Who plays for 25 years?
34: I don't know.
35: Jamie Moyer. Jamie you Moyer. Now, think about that. Yeah, not bad, huh?
34: That's big.
35: Now, think about this. At 45, he was 16-7 with Philadelphia with an ERA of 3.71. So he wasn't just collecting a paycheck like, let's say, a Willie or a Eddie Fingers. I mean, they're actually producing. Oh, just relax, people. I know you get all upset.
34: I know.
35: Yeah, just take a deep breath.
34: You know
35: humor.
34: What? Yours is really good.
35: Not bad, huh?
34: Because I marvel at his age and his ability to still get people out at whatever antiquated age you're talking about.
35: 25 years in the big leagues.
34: Hall of Famer?
35: Pitcher. I think so.
34: Yeah.
35: Right?
34: I would think he would command a lot of respect.
35: But no one talks about
34: it. I know. You're right. Great job.
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10: What an eventful afternoon for the Tri-State. With a 6 o'clock report, I'm Brady Hopkins. Breaking now, strong and severe storms moved throughout the Tri-State this afternoon, where it left a lot behind lots of damage and even impacting traffic. Our 700 WLW Sandy Collins gives us more.
11: South 71 was shut down with large trees blown onto the interstate and trucks involved in a crash. We're suspecting that high winds are to blame for that mess. It took several hours for heavy equipment and workers to scrape off 71 near the Dana exit.
12: If you're around that area, it is sitting on top of you now.
13: A large tree has fallen, taken down two power poles, and 11th Street all but shut down in Newport.
11: Through East Walnut Hills and Kenwood.
14: It's a blinding rainstorm coming through there.
11: Callers reported flooding on Kugler Mill and power lines on fire. Post those pictures on X and tag at 700WLW. I'm Sandy Collins.
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15: 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CC. We have the closure of 71 southbound, Norwood Lateral to Smith Edwards. Accident in the tree on the roadway as well. The cleanup is continuing, getting that debris out of the way. And we do have US 50 between Monterey Maple Grove and State Route 133 shut down in Claremont County because of fallen power lines. Avoid that area. Flooding on the ramp on 71. This is the ramp to State Route 48, 75 south at the viaduct. The crasher on the left shoulder. And for intersections with traffic lights out, treated as a four-way stop. I'm Rick Schrempf, News Radio 700 WLW.
33: Now, the latest forecast from the Jake Sweeney Chevrolet Weather Center. 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
10: We'll see showers and storms throughout the night tonight, going in down to a low of 69 degrees. For tomorrow, the showers and storms will stick around for most of the morning into the afternoon. We'll get up to a high of 88 degrees. For tomorrow night, showers and storms likely still, and that will be before 2 a.m., and we'll get down to a low of, looks to be 70 degrees. And for Thursday, more rain, but hopefully it will be clearing out and with mostly cloudy skies with a high of 87 degrees. Currently, it is 78 degrees right now here in Cincinnati. The Hamilton County Coroner this morning providing more information on the little boy that was found dead in a closet last week. Brian Combs has the details.
16: Dr. Laxmisa Marcos is driving to the scene. She couldn't help but think of the Marcus Faisal case from 20 years ago. Circumstances, she says, are so similar it's scary. A boy found restrained, dead in a bedroom closet.
17: We knew what to expect. Put your emotional armor on and walk in, but there's some things that you can't protect against. I think I opened the closet door and just froze.
16: Coroner says they always go into the crime scene expecting the worst, and sometimes they get it. Our autopsy shows 7-year-old William Evans died from blunt trauma to the head and had more bruises on his body than they could count. His mother and two others are being held behind bars on $1 million bond charged in the murder. Brian Combs, News Radio, 700 WLW.
10: And the Reds will return to action tonight as Nick Lodolo has returned from the injured list as he returns to the mound as the Reds will battle the White Sox in the Windy City. Coverage underway at 6:40. And the Reds have also transferred starting pitcher Hunter Green to the 60-day injured list with the surgery he has coming up on his right elbow. Bengals update. Head coach Zach Taylor confirms the starters, including quarterback Joe Burrow, with wide receivers Jamar Chase and T. Higgins, as well as defensive tackle Dexter Lawrence, will play in the season opener on Thursday night in a limited series. And FC Cincinnati in action tonight against Atlas at TQL Stadium. You can listen to that on ESPN 1530 starting at 7:30. And also, the power outages from the storm this afternoon have left more than 174,000 Duke Energy customers in the tri-state without power. Crews are working to restore power, so just avoid the power lines and tree debris in the roads. Our next update at 6:30 with breaking news anytime. I'm Brady Hopkins, News Radio 700 WLW.
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26: 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I'm Lance McAllister. First and foremost, hope everybody is safe, settled in at home, and survived the chaos of this afternoon around the area. Unbelievable storms and winds and everything that came with it. Hang with them, and we'll keep you updated throughout the evening as the situations certainly merit. Let's talk some Bengals. It's Bengals-Lions Thursday night. My first guest is in his 18th season creating Bengals content, writes, blogs, podcasts, breaks down film, you name it, he does it. This season, he's decided to chase the dream and do this as a full-time profession. I'm very excited for him, and that is a huge win for Bengals fans when I say that. He's also the host of the Locked On Bengals podcast with Jake Lisco. That would be Joe Goodberry. How are you?
27: I'm doing great, Lance. Thanks for having me on again. I just can't wait for the season, preseason. I love preseason.
26: It is great to hear your voice because that means we're talking Bengals football, and I got a number of things I want to hit on with you, and I'd be interested in your perspective. What have your eyes shown you about the impact that Dexter Lawrence is having and can have on this defense this season?
27: I've been blown away, and this is a player that I thought was
1: undervalued at when the trade happened, and some of the national narratives were, well, he had a half a sack last year and 33 tackles, and is he still the same impact player? Can you really give up the 10th pick? I went back and watched all the film. I thought he was still good last year. Was he as good as 2022, 23? No. Was he still an impact player? No doubt about it. So going into this year, I'm like, yeah, he'll still be that. I'm good. And then so far through camp, it's been, 10 practices? And whenever he's been out there, because he had a couple of vet days, he has destroyed so many plays. I can't even remember, Trey Hendrickson having this impact. I can't remember DJ Reader having this impact. You know, I'm thinking of the Zach Taylor era.

0: This really is Geno Atkins, but in a 350-pound body, which is even hard to grasp and understand that type of size and space-eating impact. Plus, he can push the pocket. Plus, he can beat you with athleticism. I'm just watching him in awe right now. I cannot believe how good Dexter Lawrence is.
1: Joe, you know there's been a lot of hand-wringing over the linebacker position. Do you believe a second-year jump is a reasonable expectation for Demetrius Knight and Barrett Carter?
0: You know, expectation has a lot of different meanings, I think, sometimes. One is, like, do we expect them to do it? And the other one is the expectation of them getting better and being better in year two. And I think that is very fair. They have to be better. If this defense wants to be good, if it wants to be top half of the league, and it can be, the linebackers have to improve. Demetrius Knight and Barrett Carter. Knight probably has to whittle down some of the crazy plays he has where he's out of position and maybe going a little too hard. And Barrett Carter needs to open up a little bit and use that athleticism along with the brain that he has. And I think if they can cut down the mistakes and increase some of the splash plays and consistent play, then yes, they will get better. And what I've seen so far from all the footage we get from camp and everything we see here and read is when the Bengals are in this 3-4 front, this 3-4 defense, it really keeps the linebackers free. And what I mean by that is not just Dexter Lawrence at nose, but when they get B.J. Hill back and T.J. Slayton and Jonathan Allen, you have to put so much attention from your offensive line onto those guys that you can't really think about putting a shoulder in a Dexter Lawrence and then climbing up to go get Barrett Carter. Like, no, number one, first and foremost, is let's try to neutralize Dexter Lawrence if we can with two guys. And what's been happening is the linebackers have made some splash plays in camp, and if that's the case, yeah, I expect them to improve.
1: All right, this one's right up your alley because I love how you break stuff down. The under-center aspect of this offense has been a big talking point throughout camp. What do you make of those efforts, and how important is that to this offense in your mind?
0: Number one, I get it. I understand why they're doing this. It's the weakness of the entire offense. We're talking about an offense that statistically, when Burrow's healthy, Chase and Higgins, you know, if you want to use EPA or success rate, they're usually top three to top five in the NFL. It's a very good offense the way it is. But how do we get better? How do you get back the explosive plays? How do you get back the drives where you don't have to go 12, 14 plays and then a mistake happens? They need to score more. They need the explosive plays. You get one explosive play, you're four times as likely to score on that drive in modern NFL. So how do we get the explosive? You look around the league, teams are getting under center, using more 12 personnel, which is one running back, two tight ends. So you're taking a receiver off the field, and you're using play action off of under center. After you've run the ball, you're sucking in those linebackers, maybe sucking in a safety, getting a single high safety, and you can take those vertical shots once again. So I get why they want to do this. I have some concerns watching through 10 practices that they're not going to be good at it still. And one half of this is give them time, give them grace, let them figure it out. Because in previous years, they haven't had the luxury to say, well, we can grind through a few drives and maybe we won't score right away. Maybe it won't be the prettiest thing, but we'll figure out. We'll lean on this under center stuff and really figure it out. Well, next thing you know, you look up and your defense giving up three touchdowns. So they haven't been able to do that and really rely on it and figure it out on the fly. So now they're like, okay, this is a concerted effort this offseason. We're not worried about the score in camp. We're going to figure this out, and we're going to make a weakness at least a card we can play once in a while would be huge for this offense. It doesn't have to be great. It just has to be usable. And Joe Burrow is a top three quarterback in pretty much every statistical category since he came in the league in shotgun and just drop back passing. You put him under center, you start using play action, he drops to 25th in the league in most categories in that range. So you can't make your offense worse because you want to get this done. You got to get it done now and hope it's good enough for September.
1: Joe Goodberry checking in, talking Bengals tonight. Locked On Bengals podcast. Wait till you hear details on his Bengals field guide that's out coming up here in a second. Joe, can they get Chase Brown to a next level in this offense, and what might that look like if they do?
0: He was really good from week six on last year. And you go back to that Vikings game, which was week three, the first game without Joe Burrow, Jake Browning's in. It was just a disaster. One of the biggest blowouts we've seen, right? But I remember my headline for my film review was, this is the worst offensive run blocking I've ever seen. And I wasn't being hyperbolic. It was so bad at that point.

0: a contract year is a big motivator for a lot of players if this is the best we're going to see of him.
1: And Joe, that trend of the offensive line play, the back part of the season, seems lost on people who just want to look at a ranking and rank them wherever, 26, 20, or whatever. And yet the trend in the back half was a very positive one for that offensive line, wasn't it?
0: Completely agree. I think when we're looking at rankings from the national perspective, or even some of these data websites that are looking at it, when we're taking the full impact of last year, like I said, at week three, and then week four was the Broncos game, one of the best pass rushing teams in the league. Probably the last time we saw Amarius Mims get beat, honestly, you know, right? So, like, if you take the first month, and those are included, they were so bad in that first month that it's hard to include what we saw the rest of the way. I mean, Scott Peters had to have some buy-in time from these linemen. He's teaching them different strike techniques and different where he wants to put their hands, what he wants them to do, how he wants them to do it. It took some time. Plus, it sounds like James Casey, the tight ends coach last year, now the run game coordinator, had a big say in how that thing evolved throughout the year. The pass protection from week seven on as well, talking about the Chase Brown stats, they were number four in the league in pass block efficiency. They were number six in sacks allowed from that point. This is a team that throws the ball a lot and is in true pass sets, which means we're taking out the play action and the draws and the quick passes and everything that slows down the pass rush. Just look at true pass sets, straight up drop back passing. The Bengals do it more than anyone. That means the offensive line is at a disadvantage, and they performed well. They brought back all five starters willingly. So, like, if you don't understand that, the Bengals haven't done that in a long time. So I've been 10 years, the 2015, 2016 offensive line. They haven't brought back everyone and said, this is who we want in 10 years, and they did it this year.
1: I could do this all night. It is so great catching up with you. Please tell listeners how they can absorb all of your content and about the Hot Off the Presses Bengals Field Guide.
0: Yeah, so on Twitter, at Joe Goodberry, or if you're looking for a daily podcast, Locked On Bengals, it's on YouTube as well if you want to watch it, or it's everywhere where you get your podcast and you want to just listen like they used to do back in the day 5 years ago. Now everything's on video, but the Bengals Field Guide, I've always scored and graded these players on 10 categories, which have a bunch of subcategories. Like arm strength is got 10 subcategories below it. Like what makes arm strength good? We could talk about that for 10 minutes, right? And so I've always scored these players as if I was scouting them on the Bengals roster. And every year people are like, hey, you're going to do a book again? Because I did one in 2023 that laid out all 90 players on the roster, and I haven't had the time. Well, this year, going full-time, people said, where's the book, Joe? So I said, okay, let's get it done, and we've got a book coming out.
1: That is awesome. I am, and I mean this from the bottom of my heart, I am so incredibly happy for you. The content you produce, the effort put in, and the perspective you offer is gold. It means a lot. You join me tonight. I hope I can bug you on occasion throughout the season, and best of luck with all this.
0: Thank you, Lance.
1: Joe, take care. Joe Goodberry checking in, Locked On Bengals podcast. We'll take a timeout and continue. Still ahead, headlines, plus the transition into the inside pitch. Yeah, we'll do that. Set up the Reds and the White Sox. It's all ahead. Arnell Carrier Sports Talk presented by Kelsey Chevrolet, 700 WLW.
2: 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Call 585-UCCC. Well, 71 does remain shut down, Norwood Lateral to Smith Edwards because of an early accident and the tree falling there on the freeway. We have US 50 between Monterey Maple Grove and State Route 133 blocked in Batavia. That's because of fallen power lines. 275 East at 71, crash on the shoulder. 75 North at the Viaduct, two lanes blocked, delays back to near the Brent Spence with this. 275 West at Loveland Madeira, an accident. Left shoulder block, 75 South at the Viaduct. I'm Rick Shrimp, News Radio 700 WLW.
3: The strongest storms are now out of the tri-state, but our 9 first warning weather alert day will continue. Flooding is still a concern as some of us continue to get hit by some leftover scattered showers and storms tonight and even into early Wednesday morning. Lows will be near 70. Tomorrow afternoon, more rounds of scattered showers and storms. Thankfully, the severe threat not as high, but flooding will also continue to be possible. From your severe weather station, I'm 9 first warning meteorologist Mark Stitz, News Radio 700 WLW.
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1: If you're hearing this, you should be concerned about the Asian longhorn beetle, an invasive species that's destroying our trees. 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
0: Look up, look down, look around. Look up, look down, look around. In the trees and on the ground, 'cause the ALB must be found.
1: Some signs of the ALB are dime-sized holes on tree trunks, a sawdust-like material called frass, and the beetle itself, with a long black body and white spots.
0: Look up, look down, look around. Look up, look down, look around. In the trees and on the ground, 'cause the ALB must be found.
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3: Right back at it on R&L Carriers Sports Talk, presented by Kelsey Chevrolet. I'm Lance McAllister. Thanks for tagging along and hanging out tonight. Baseball's on the way. Let's get to your headlines. Reds will take on the first-place White Sox in Chicago tonight. Nicola Dolo off the IL to make the start. First pitch, 7:40. I've got the inside pitch coming up in 13 minutes from Mark. I'll take your calls after the game. Kelsey Chevrolet Extra Inning Show. A couple of other transactions we'll get to in the inside pitch. The Athletics today claimed left-handed pitcher and Highlands High School product Drew Rahm off waivers from the Brewers. He'd been designated for assignment over the weekend. Down on the farm, Reds' first-round pick this year, Justin LeBron, has been assigned to the Dayton Dragons. He is scheduled to make his pro debut tonight against the Lake County Captains on the road. Storms pushed the Bengals inside today. Their preseason opener is Thursday night at Paycor. Zach Taylor says limited action for the likes of Burrow, Chase, Higgins, and Lawrence. Dax Hill and Brian Cook won't play. Coverage here on 700 WLW follows the Reds and White Sox game that starts at 2:10. Vikings today named Kyler Murray their starting quarterback for week one. He beats out J.J. McCarthy. UC offensive lineman Evan Tengesdahl named to the preseason watch list for the All-State Werfel Trophy, the award presented annually to the FBS player who best combines exemplary community service with leadership achievement on and off the field. Soccer, FC Cincinnati and League Cup play tonight at TQL. They'll take on Atlas FC at 8 o'clock. Catch it on ESPN 1530. Hamilton Westside, Little League beat Kentucky 11-4 last night. They advanced to the Great Lakes Region Championship game on Wednesday at 7. A trip to the program's Little League World Series title on the line. Tennis, it was qualifying day at the Cincinnati Open. Dodging raindrops, big raindrops. Mason grad Vignesh Gogonetti. I had it written out, and I thought I was going to nail it, and I didn't. He lost in his qualifier. The Yawls scheduled to play with a first pitch at 6:52 tonight, the start of a six-game homestand. 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All right, what do you say we slide into baseball conversation? I'll set up Reds and the White Sox, your lineup and transactions of the day. But first, a check on news. 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
5: Storms are gone, but more expected, bringing a flooding threat. With the 6:30 report, I'm Sean Gallagher. Breaking now. Reports of downed trees as well as power lines after a line of severe storms moved through the tri-state this afternoon, triggering several tornado warnings. So far, no tornadoes have been confirmed, but the National Weather Service in Wilmington is likely to send survey teams out to determine if any of the damage was a result of tornadic activity. Utility workers will be kept busy tonight with around 174,000 Duke Energy customers at last check currently without power. The tri-state could see more storms that could be severe as well as bring heavy rain and more flash flooding into Wednesday. Governor Mike DeWine, a short time before severe weather broke out, telling Ohioans to keep an eye out on the forecast.
6: This is not something that will end tonight, but it's something that people really need to be focused on for the next several days.
5: This is storms Monday night and this morning led to damage and flooding in parts of central Ohio, being blamed for at least one death in the community of Roseville, which is in Perry and Muskingum counties. Both counties were put under a state of emergency by the governor. Now the latest traffic and weather together.
7: 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Call 585-UCCC. Closures because of the weather. State Route 32 westbound off-ramp to John Woods blocked with debris. 131 east and west between Moore Marathon and Bucktown in Goshen in Claremont County. We have a fallen tree here that is blocking the roadway. 71 south, Norwood Lateral to Smith Edwards, still blocked by crash and tree debris. And US 50 between Monterey Maple and State Route 133, fallen power lines here. I'm Rick Schreff, News Radio 700 WLW.
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8: The strongest storms are now out of the tri-state, but our 9 first warning weather alert day will continue. Flooding is still a concern as some of us continue to get hit by some leftover scattered showers and storms tonight and even into early Wednesday morning. Lows will be near 70. Tomorrow afternoon, more rounds of scattered showers and storms. Thankfully, the severe threat not as high, but flooding will also continue to be possible. From your severe weather station, I'm 9 First Warning meteorologist Mark Stutz, News Radio 700 WLW.
5: Radar at this time is showing some rain shower activity mainly in western parts of Butler and Hamilton counties, although seeing a small cell from heavier rainfall around New Miami and Butler County. That also extends back into parts of Franklin and Dearborn County when it comes to rainfall. Our current temperature in Cincinnati is coming in at 69 degrees currently. The Hamilton County coroner releasing a cause of death for a 7-year-old boy who was found dead inside a closet in Cincinnati's Oakley neighborhood this past week. Dr. Lakshmi Samarko says that William Evans Ellis, who was found bound and beaten, died from blunt trauma to the head, but also noted he had numerous other injuries. 3 people have now been charged in the boy's death and are all being held on more than $1 million bond. $1 billion will be up for grabs in Wednesday's Powerball drawing. The jackpot hitting that mark earlier today after there was no grand prize winner Monday. The cash value of the prize is just over $433 million, and the odds of winning are roughly 1 in 292 million. The Reds continuing their road trip with the first of 3 at the White Sox tonight. The inside pitch is next. First pitch 7:40 on the big one. Nick Lodolo on the hill for the Reds. Storms delaying qualifying at the Cincinnati Open, which got underway today, expected to resume soon. First round action set for Thursday. FC Cincinnati looks to clinch their spot in the knockout stage of the league's cup as they host Atlas tonight. Kickoff from TQL Stadium at 8 o'clock. That's on ESPN 1530. Taking a look at the final numbers on Wall Street today, the Dow down 184 points, NASDAQ dropping 160, and the S&P slipping 25 points. Our next update is at 7 o'clock. I'm Sean Gallagher, News Radio 700 WLW.
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3: 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I'm Lance McAllister, and I'm glad you are here because we've got baseball on the way tonight. 7:40 first pitch tonight. Different start time than usual because of the Chicago location, and that means extra innings after the game. We'll get a good hour in or so. Hope you'll join me. We will talk about it. We've got plenty to talk about between now and our first pitch. So let's go ahead and get to it, and let's start with the news surrounding tonight's starting pitcher. It's brought to you by Western and Southern Financial Group, life insurance, retirement, investments, and by Richter and Phillips Jewelers, Cincinnati's best place to buy your engagement ring. The Reds earlier today activating Nick Lodolo from the injured list. He will get the start tonight versus right-hander Sean Burke. Burke has been really good for the White Sox, an earned run average of 3.08. What will the Reds get from Nick Lodolo tonight and the rest of the season? Two good questions. He made one rehab start last Wednesday in his most recent rehab from a blister issue, threw 65 pitches in that start, covering 4 1/3 innings for the bats. He's working on a new grip for the breaking ball that's been the continuing cause of the blister. You know, since being drafted 7th overall in 2019, Nick has had 10 trips to the injured list. 2021, index finger, left shoulder. 2022, it was lower right back strain. 23, it was a calf issue and a tibia stress reaction. 24, groin strain and finger blister. 25, finger blister. 26, two different stints with the finger blister. A year ago, he made 26 starts. That was a career best. Threw 156 innings, two complete games, a shutout. This season, just 12 starts, 62 2/3 innings. And if this doesn't work with the new grip on the breaking ball, I don't know what would be next for him. He's making $4.7 million this year. He's arbitration eligible after this season, a free agent in 2028. That sweeping curveball, breaking ball is an absolute wipeout pitch. It is devastating. It borders on unhittable. His arsenal is much different without it. He's trying to figure out how to be different right now. I don't want to advance the story any further than that, but I mean, if this doesn't work, then I would wonder how you wouldn't, and maybe they have pondered the possibility of the bullpen, where the idea would be fewer pitches in an outing, meaning fewer breaking balls, meaning less stress on the finger. But get to that if you have to, if this latest effort does not work. We'll see. Let's take a look. Actually, that was not the full transaction today. They activated Nick Lodolo. They have called up first baseman Michael Toglio. They sent right-handed pitcher Zach McCambley to AAA, and they moved Hunter Green to the 60-day injured list. So Green to the 60-day opens up a 40-man roster spot for Michael Toglio. I think it's a safe assumption, while the Reds have not said it, that Hunter Green, I mean, heck, are there 60 days left in the season, that Hunter Green's season is over, if anybody was wondering. But they needed a 40-man roster spot for Michael Toglio, so they've added him. Who is this Michael Toglio I speak of, you may be wondering? He's a 27-year-old switch-hitting first baseman this season for Louisville, .273 batting average, .373 on base. He's hit 22 homers, driven in 65, has an OPS over 900, 920 to be precise. Now, last season, he played 88 big league games with the Rockies, hit .190, homered 11 times in those 88 games. 2 years ago, he hit 25 home runs for the Colorado Rockies. He's played 280 major league games. He's got some swing and miss to him. His career strikeout rate is right at 35%. Major League average is 22%. The Reds as a team are striking out a Major League high 25% of the time. Again, his strikeout rate for his Major League career, 35% of the time. This season, his walk rate's been really good, pushing 14%. He was originally a first-round pick of the Rockies back in 2019. He was the 22nd pick overall. He is mostly, not exclusively, but very much mostly a first baseman. He has played two games in right field this season. All right, so that's the starting pitcher. That's the list of transactions today. Let me tie it all together with today's injury report brought to you by O'Connor, Achani, and Levy, attorneys you know, attorneys you trust. 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So Lodolo headlines that coming off the injured list starting tonight. Brandon Williamson to make a rehab start later in the week. Tony Santion continues to make progress in his recovery from the oblique. More information to follow on that as the week progresses. Still ahead, we'll drop in a little bit of Bengals, run the two-minute drill with Zach Taylor, take a look at the lineup tonight, and take a look at a story of a turnaround for the Chicago White Sox, all as we roll on with the R&L Carriers Inside Pitch, 700 WLW.
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3: 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I'm Lance McAllister. If you'll allow, some breaking news unrelated to the Reds, but related to music. And I know a number of people were bummed they didn't get to see him when it was canceled on Sunday. But Riverbend has just announced, following further medical evaluation, Rod Stewart has successfully undergone a coronary stent procedure. On the advice of his doctors, he will take the next 4 weeks to recuperate and gain full fitness before returning to the stage. Unfortunately, says Riverbend, this means he will be unable to continue his current tour dates, including the previously postponed Riverbend Music Center show originally scheduled for Sunday. Refunds will be available at point of purchase. That from Riverbend just a few minutes ago. All right, I mentioned the Bengals, who play on Thursday night against the Detroit Lions, first preseason game of the year. If you missed it in Sports Talk, we talked with Joe Goodberry from Locked On Bengals. Excellent breakdown, as always, on various aspects of the Bengals. Zach met with the media earlier today and looked ahead to Thursday night and was asked the things he's looking to get out of Thursday. Here's the Bengals coach.
18: In terms of X's and O's, there's nothing earth-shattering I'm looking for. I want clean operation, you know, from especially our veterans. And those are things that always come up in preseason one, and we're doing everything we can to make sure that we're very clean there, but that's what I want to see. But then overall, it's just the atmosphere. I just want them out in the atmosphere, kind of checking that box before we move forward to camp.
19: In camp, it's felt like the offense will make some plays, the defense will make some plays. How have you felt kind of the team perform and kind of the level of the team in training camp?
18: I think it's been really physical in training camp. I think, you know, as a head coach, there's been a lot to be excited about when I walk off the field. Sometimes I think each coordinator is probably frustrated with their day. But I think that there's been a lot of improvement. I think the depth has really improved. And so now we're through the install portion of things. So now it's making sure everything's clean. And usually that starts with this game. You know, you get a chance now to breathe a little bit for the 3 days leading up to this game, where we focus on the Detroit install and what we're going to do against Detroit. It's usually a lot simpler in preseason game one than what training camp has been so far. But then once you get through this game, we're repeating information. We expect our guys to be clean. And so I'm looking forward to seeing how our guys respond to that.
20: Is this the most talented defensive line you've coached?
18: Yeah, as the head coach here, I'd say just top to bottom, especially depth. Obviously, we have high-end talent, but I think top to bottom overall, the depth is something that you're really excited about. There's nobody out of place. Everybody's made contributions over the course of practices and scrimmages. And I'm really excited to see, you know, guys play in the second quarter, second half of the game on Thursday night, see how they play.
20: How does Barrett Carter compare this year to last year?
18: He's playing really fast. He's got really good command of the defense. So it's kind of just the point I was just making about guys being able to make adjustments. I think Barrett's been a really big part of that. Just the command and the leadership he's got in that room to be able to make some adjustments up front to help those guys win and to help he and Demetrius behind him. I just think you've seen a lot of high-level thinking there and adjustments that you see from veteran linebackers, and we're seeing it from Barrett and Demetrius.
3: Zach Taylor, little two-minute drill earlier today. Back to the Reds and the White Sox tonight. By the way, it is Pope hat giveaway night in Chicago in tribute to Pope Leo XIV. Huge White Sox fan, if you haven't heard. They are giving away Pope hats. Over 40,000 tickets have been sold for tonight. Reds and White Sox, 7:40, first pitch coming up. Let's take a look at game notes for tonight. In addition to that note, brought to you by the Basement Doctor of Cincinnati for all things basement-y, local and family-owned for 39 years, and by James Hardy. Hardy Siding is America's number one brand of siding. We'll go with the scouting report on the opposition, the White Sox. They have 60 wins this year. They won 60 games last season. They've won 61 already this season. Let me restate that much more cleanly this time. They won 60 games a year ago. They've won 61 this season. There's still 45 games left in the season. What a turnaround on the South Side, led by second-year manager Will Venable. Last year, the White Sox won 60. In 2024, they won 41 games and lost 121. And in 2023, they won 61 games. Venable is 43 years old, played 9 seasons in the major leagues. He is the son of former Reds outfielder Max Venable. Remember Max Venable with the Reds? I always remember because his Topps baseball card, he wore glasses, and he was one of the, not goggles, glasses, and very few players wore glasses. He did, and with the Reds from 1985 to 1987. Sox begin the night first place in the AL Central, 3.5 games over the Twins and the Tigers. They're really good at home, one of the best home teams in baseball. They're 36-22 at home. They have 3 players with at least 24 home runs. They have a 24-year-old shortstop named Colson Montgomery, who's clobbered 26 homers. They have a 26-year-old third baseman, Miguel Vargas. He has 24 homers. And the 26-year-old first baseman, Munetaka Murakami, has 26 home runs this season. They are 8th in baseball in runs per game at about 4.76. Starting pitching, 20th in baseball, 4.42 ERA. Bullpen's much better, 10th in baseball at 3.81. Also of note, and I mentioned Will Venable's in his second season. He's only 43 years old. To some extent, you would argue still learning on the job, because Friday night, one of the more embarrassing managerial moments you'll see. In the first inning of the game, he went out to the mound to talk with his starting pitcher, Noah Schultz. He had forgotten that his pitching coach had gone to the mound already in the first inning. There was an appeal play they were involved with, and he kind of got distracted, so to speak, not to make an excuse, but they were going to appeal a play, and there was a lot of chaos in the first inning, and the 2 runs had scored. So Venable goes out to the mound, and then the umpires tell him, you know, that's 2 visits. You got to take your starting pitcher out. After 23 pitches, 1 out recorded and 2 runs allowed, he had faced 5 batters, Will Venable had to take out his starter, Noah Schultz, and go to the bullpen. They were losing at that time, wound up losing the game. 8-2 the final, used 3 relievers, following his starter who left. I guess it could have been worse, ultimately, when it's all said and done. But the White Sox, the opposition tonight. Here is the lineup that Tito will send out against him. And a reminder, again this season, for every run batted in by Cincinnati's cleanup hitter, Rumpke Waste and Recycling is helping keep your neighborhood clean and green with a donation to support environmental research and education. Rumpke, the recycling leader, is proud to bring new environmental solutions to you. Whether you're at home, at work, or at play, go Reds and go recycle. Here's your lineup against the right-hander tonight. Ellie's at shortstop leading off. You know, he has 209 career extra base hits. That ties Joey Votto for sixth most in the first four major league seasons with the Reds. Sixth most, tied with Joey, 209. A lot left of this season. Sal Stewart is at first base, batting second. Rough weekend series against the Nationals, 2-for-12. Did not drive a run in the three-game series. J.J. Bleday is in left. He bats third since he made his debut with the Reds on April the 26th. Among National League hitters, he's 8th in walks and 10th in homers. Tyler Stevenson is the catcher. He bats cleanup tonight. He's thrown out 16 runners stealing this year. That's tied for 5th best in Major League Baseball, one away from his career high of 18 runners thrown out stealing 2 years ago. Eugenio Suarez is the DH. He bats 5th, sitting on 205 home runs as a Red, tied for 5th all-time in franchise history with Junior. Five away from Junior and 9th all-time in franchise history. Hector Rodriguez is the right fielder. He bats 6th. Will Myers in center field bats 7th. Matt McClain holds down the 8th spot. He plays second base tonight, working on a string of 103 consecutive errorless games at second. And Ke'Bryan Hayes, man, it is... One, it's tough to look at, and it's hard to believe I'm looking at, on August the 18th, a batting average of 139. Ke'Bryan Hayes bats 9th, plays 3rd, enters tonight with a 139 batting average. Options off the bench include Trevino and Tolia and TJ Friedl's 0 for his last 19. Going into play tonight. All right, there's much more to get to. We'll take a look at who's rolling for the hometown team, big sticks in the big leagues, and who's hot in the big leagues. That is all ahead as we continue towards a 7:40 first pitch tonight. Nicola Dolo returns from the IL to face the Chicago White Sox. This is the Arnell Carriers Inside Pitch, 700 WLW.
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3: 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Again, if you've been in the middle of all this today, hope you are safe and sound and hopefully home after the chaos of the afternoon with a little bit of everything thrown at us around this area. It's Reds and White Sox tonight from Chicago with a 7:40 first pitch. That'll leave us with a good hour to break it all down after the game on the Kelsey Chevrolet Extra Inning Show. 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Well, tough weekend getting swept by the Nationals. Tough to come up with somebody who's the obvious hometown player rolling right now. I'm going to go with Matt McClain. He has, over his last six games, hit .294. In that six-game stretch, has a couple of doubles, a couple of homers, and a stolen base. Is it another tease where Matt has that six or seven games where maybe you think, okay, he's turned the corner, and then it's followed by an 0 for 16 and a 1 for 24, unfortunately. Hopefully it's the start of an extension of good stuff from one Matt McClain. Let's pull out big sticks in the big leagues. 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We'll go to the top. 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Kyle Schwarber of the Phillies with 35. Yordan Alvarez of the Houston Astros with 35 as well. Now, to the red hot around the big leagues. The hot in the big leagues, always brought to you by Pillow Windows and Doors of Greater Cincinnati and Northern Kentucky. 30 years of making life brighter with Pella. We'll go team-wise for this one. The Rays, seven straight wins. Since the All-Star break, they're 16-8. Their overall record, 74-46. They are six games up on the Yankees. I mentioned the difficulties in finding somebody who's on a roll for the hometown team after the struggles for the Reds offensively over the weekend. In the month of August, these were tough to look at. In the month of August, the Reds as a team are hitting .198. They are scoring under four runs per game. In the month, here are the batting averages. Ke'Bryan Hayes, .125. Dane Myers, .143. Ellie, .172. Bladé, .185. Stevenson and Marte, each at .200. Matt McClain's at .227. Suarez, .238. And Sal Stewart, .241. That's not the worst in the month. The Angels are hitting .190 as a team this month. The Giants are at .196. And then the Reds and Yankees each at .198 for the month of August. Trying to change that tonight against Sean Burks, the right-hander for the White Sox, who enters play with an earned run average of .308. Still ahead, we'll take a look at the scoreboard. Some stuff starting to develop action-wise. Couple of them an inning or so in. So we'll check that scoreboard after we check news. This is the R&L Carriers Inside Pitch. We've got baseball coming 7:40 tonight. Weather's fine. It's not great. It's fine in Chicago. So we'll play it 7:40 and talk about it after the game on the Kelsey Chevrolet Extra Inning Show. R&L Carriers Inside Pitch for now, 700 WLW.
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5: What an eventful afternoon for the tri-state as strong storms leave behind damage. With a 7 o'clock report, I'm Brady Hopkins, breaking now. Strong to severe storms moved throughout the tri-state this afternoon, leaving lots of damages behind and even impacting traffic. Sandy Collins gives us more.

0: South 71 was shut down with large trees blown onto the interstate and trucks involved in a crash. We're suspecting that high winds are to blame for that mess. It took several hours for heavy equipment and workers to scrape off 71 near the Dana exit.
1: If you're around that area, it is sitting on top of you now.
2: A large tree has fallen, taken down two power poles, and 11th Street all but shut down in Newport.
0: Through East Walnut Hills and Kenwood.
3: It's a blinding rainstorm coming through there.
0: Callers reported flooding on Kugler Mill and power lines on fire. Post those pictures on X and tag at 700WLW. I'm Sandy Collins.
4: And as a result of the damage, more than 174,000 Duke Energy customers are currently without power. It is time to check the latest traffic and weather together. Right now, we got some issues on the roadways right now Butler County. Currently blocked due to fallen power cables at Millville, Shandon Road, both northbound and southbound between 126 and Cincinnati Brookville Road. We also got Ohio 131 both east and westbound between Moore and Marathon due to a fallen tree. Another road has blocked State Route 32 westbound between OH 136 due to obstruction on the road. Also, got a State Route 725 in Bellbrook closed due to flooding. We also got stop and go traffic 71 southbound between Montgomery Road and the Norwood Lateral. We also got an accident with the two left lanes blocked on 75 north beyond the Western Hills Viaduct.
5: Now, the latest forecast from the Jake Sweeney Chevrolet Weather Center. 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Together, let's drive.
6: The strongest storms have come to an end across the tri-state, but we'll continue to see some scattered areas of showers and storms continuing into the night and overnight. This could lead to more flooding across the region. Temperatures dropped to 70 for that Wednesday morning commute. Tomorrow afternoon, more rounds of showers and storms. Thankfully, the severe threat not as high, highs near 86. From your severe weather station, I'm 9 First Warning meteorologist Mark Stitz, News Radio 700 WLW.
4: It is 76 degrees right now here in Cincinnati. In the case of William Evans, who was the little boy that was found dead in a closet in Oakley last week, the Hamilton County Coroner's Office says his cause of death was blunt force trauma to the head, and the doctor says his body was covered with more bruises than you could ever imagine.
7: This is a hard case for everybody. Those of you that have worked in this office as long as I have or longer, we always say that we expect the worst, but sometimes we get it.
4: That is Dr. Lakshmi Samarko. The boy's mother and two others are facing charges of murder and child endangering, with each locked up in the Hamilton County Justice Center at $1 million bond. Our next update after the Reds game with breaking news anytime. 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
12: 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I'm Lance McAllister. Reds, White Sox tonight. Nick Lodolo off the IL and onto the mound tonight. What to expect? I don't know. Threw 65 pitches in his rehab start. You'd think he'd be able to push that a little bit more, but probably not too much more. But in the big picture, I think it's fair to wonder what the Reds are going to get from Nick Lodolo. My guy Greg Shoemaker texting me during the break. Nick Lodolo is 28 years old and has 27 career wins. I mean, think about that. And I'm not a big pitcher, one loss record, but Nick is 28. He's in his fifth season with the Reds after being a first round pick, and he's made just 87 career starts because of the 10 trips to the injured list. He's thrown a grand total of 472 major league innings in his fifth major league season. It's just over, 80 innings per year on average. That is staggering. You factor in Hunter Green's injuries and lack of his inability to stay healthy, and just two first round picks who were supposed to be cornerstones who haven't been able to be healthy enough to be those cornerstones. Is just, man, when you're a small market team, especially, you just can't get that little of production from your first round picks. Here's a check on the scoreboard brought to you by Brandstetter's Kangaroo, hometown proud, veteran owned and family operated for 28 years. Visit gokanga.net. We have games underway, so let's take a look here. Let me refresh and get the very latest. Bottom of the second, Guardians and Tigers are scoreless. Bottom two, Marlins and Pirates also scoreless. Top two, the Nationals are on the board, leading the Cubs 2-0, and they're just underway in Toronto tonight. The Red Sox and the Blue Jays are scoreless. We'll check the rest of the scoreboard tonight after the game on the Kelsey Chevrolet Extra Inning Show. A couple of notes on this date in Reds history. 1984, the Reds retired Johnny Bench's number 5 in pregame ceremonies. But 4 years ago tonight, Reds and Cubs at the Field of Dreams in Dyersville, Iowa. What a night. I was there with Casey. Unbelievable experience, despite the fact the Reds lost the game. RNL Carriers Inside Pitch, 700 WLW.
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20: De La Cruz cranks this one to left center field. 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
20: Hey, very delightful good evening to you, and welcome out to Wright Field on the south side of Chicago, where tonight the Reds and White Sox will kick off a three-game series. The Reds try to flush the series sweep in Washington to begin the road trip, and tonight they send left-hander Nick Lodolo back to the mound, fresh off the injured list, to make the start against White Sox right-hander Sean Burke. First pitch comes your way shortly. It's the Reds and the White Sox coming up here from Chicago, but right now here's Yid with the Reds pregame show. Yid?
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21: After a day off, the Reds are back at it tonight as they take on the White Sox in Chicago. And thanks for joining us on the Cincinnati Reds pregame show. I'm Dave Armbruster. The Reds welcome Nick Lodolo back to the team tonight. This will be his first start since July 11th, when he had to leave the game against the Cubs with a blister on his left index finger. It's, of course, a problem that has followed him throughout his big league career. And Tommy Thrall had a chance to talk about it with the Reds left-hander.
20: Obviously, the blister's a frustrating issue. We've talked about that before, but is it different this time around than it was earlier this year?
29: Blister-wise, no. I mean, it's the same thing. But, yeah, I mean, the frustration builds every single time, you know. I'm changing the grip now. So it's something that I hope, you know, is the answer for it, you know, and we'll see how that goes.
20: You've had a chance to use that grip a few times in bullpens and a rehab start. Now, how does it feel? Like you've actually had a chance to get on a little bit. Do you still feel it a little bit in there, or does it feel a lot better and completely different?
29: Well, the thing is, you never really, like, when I get the blister or something like that, like, I never feel it building up. It literally, I throw one pitch and bang, it happens instantly. So, that's where I said it's something that, you know, I hope the change takes care of itself. But from just, like, the new grip standpoint and everything, it's definitely getting more comfortable in my hand. I think the biggest thing now is understanding how to you know, how I got to be able to move that pitch around a little bit. You know, it's one thing just to throw it and have comfort, but it's to execute it is the

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4: The Cincinnati Reds pregame show rolls on now as we get you ready for the Reds and White Sox. I'm Dave Armbruster. This White Sox team has been one of the big stories this season. After losing at least 100 games the past 3 years, they are in first place in the American League Central Division by 3.5 games over both the Guardians and the Tigers. Chicago has a losing record on the road, but at home they have been really good. The White Sox are 36-22 at Guaranteed Rate Field.
5: Time for the stat of the night.
6: With his three-base hit against the Pirates' last homestand, Ellie De La Cruz landed his fourth season in a row with 5 or more triples. He's the first Red to have 4 consecutive seasons with 5 three-baggers since Brandon Phillips, and they're the only 2 Reds to do so in the last 40 years. Ellie's streak started his career, though, making him the first Red with at least 5 triples in each of the first 4 seasons since Reds Hall of Famer Ivall Goodman from 1935 to 1938. Goodman played in a triple-friendly era in a triple-friendly park, though, and De La Cruz plays in the least triple-friendly park in baseball, which makes the fact that his 29 triples since his debut are the third most in baseball over that span even more impressive. And he joins Corbin Carroll and Jake McCarthy as the only players with at least 5 three-baggers in each of the last 4 seasons. Ellie De La Cruz is a special dynamic talent, and his skills show up in the game so many ways every night. I'm Joel Luckup.
4: Stick around. Tommy sits down with Reds manager Terry Francona next. 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
12: Welcome back to the Reds pregame show. Time for a daily chat with Reds manager Terry Francona. Tito, after a tough series in Washington, you got a couple of hitters that are key to this team's success right now. Ellie and Sal, both of them kind of struggling in that series. What'd you see? Is that just a product of them being pitch tough, just an off series, or did you kind of identify something there that led to some struggles?
13: I think it's a little bit of everything when those things happen. Sometimes guys don't feel maybe their best. They don't get pitches. Maybe you go out of the zone. I know Sal, the first game, he came up with runners on a lot and had some ground balls. He got frustrated. Then you start trying to do more. And it's probably not fair to them, but you're right, because when they don't hit or get on base, it really gets tough for us. So there's a lot put on them.
12: Is an off day good when you're going through something like that, or do you want to keep playing to try to play through it?
13: I think at this time of year, regardless of how you're playing, an off day is good. Because, I mean, now we got, and who knows with weather and everything, but we have 18 and 17 days. So take advantage of it. I mean, again, you know, when you're hot, the old axiom, you want to keep playing. And when you're not, you want to get to the ballpark because you're frustrated. But the day off is really good for the players.
12: You talk about that stretch of games that you start today, 18 and 17 days. How do you manage that? Do you look ahead now and try to plan, all right, we'll see how guys look, but maybe circle a day to kind of maybe eyeball a day off, or do you just play it by ear day by day?
13: I think a little bit of both. I think you certainly try to look ahead as much as you can. Some of it's going to be weather related. I mean, if it's real hot, that enters into it. You know, if we have delays, but if it cools down and it's okay, you know, we'll just kind of play it by ear. I don't want to, like a guy like Ellie, I don't want to sit him if we don't have to, but if it makes sense, we'll certainly do it.
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12: Welcome back to our pregame chat with Reds manager Terry Francona. Tito, couple of roster moves today. Michael Tolia joins the club. What do you like about him? What does he bring to the table to help make this team a little better?
13: You know, he's a switch hitter with power. Can, you know, plays first base naturally, has played the corners in the outfield, and is comfortable there. I think what happened is, like, we had Ivan on the bench, and he's not a bench player. And then when you're not playing, and you hit once or twice a week, it can get difficult. Totally has not been a bench player either, but he also has about 300 and something at bats under his belt, so that should help him for a while. And that's the idea. We've been hitting for Key Brian probably more than anybody else, and now we can move Sal over there and put Totally at first.
12: How much of a difference does experience make? You talk about the at bats that he has at the big league level. Is that just come from comfort, so you're a little more comfortable in those situations? Is that what allows guys to be able to have more success in a more limited role?
13: Well, I think the experience will certainly help. Now, he's been a pretty much an everyday player when he's played in the major leagues, though, so it'll be a little bit of a transition for him. And guys with kind of big swings, you can't always take the same approach, because when you get four at-bats a day, the balls you're getting to, when you have that one at-bat, it can get a little more challenging.
12: Nick Lodolo is back on the mound today. I'm sure that's refreshing to pencil his name in. Do you have to keep a pretty close eye on him? And with that being said, again, we talked about it, the bullpen day in Game 1 of the National Series. Do you feel like your bullpen's in a pretty good position to be able to weather the storm if it turns out to be a short outing for him?
13: Well, the day off certainly helps. Now, we're going to have a bunch of games in a row, so at some point, we're going to have to start getting deeper. Tonight's probably not the day it happens. We just want to see Nick pitch the way he can and then, you know, build off of that going forward.
12: That's Reds manager Terry Francona. The Reds and White Sox kick off a three-game series. Yet has more of the pregame show next on the Reds Radio Network.
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4: Here's tonight's pitching matchup for Chicago. It's right-hander Sean Burke. He's 7-6 with a 3.08 ERA. Lefty Nick Lodolo goes to the mound for Cincinnati. He's 3-2. His ERA 4.60. The Reds and White Sox are coming up next on the Reds Radio Network.
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